0: year 1998 or 97. Lipsa quarterback Nick Kramrink broke the school record for most passing yards in the game. Which team did he break that record for? 587 yards in three quarters of play. Which team did he break at? If you want to try to get the answer, go to our Facebook page, message me, do whatever you can, try to get your answer to me, John Barrientos. Text me if you can. Which team did Nick Kramrink in 1997 break the school record? And we got a winner. Adrian Carrillo. Arlington was the correct answer.
1: Lucius ran the ball there. They decided to give Lee a kind of a break.
0: So now it's second and seven for Tiffin from the 33-yard line. Cologne takes the snap, backs the pass, looking across the middle. Got him. Got Coleman. All the way down to the 35-yard line. Coleman with the catch and the yards after the catch. Good move. Good run by Coleman. Coleman, you know, he's a junior. 5'11", 150. Tiffin right back to the line of scrimmage. They're not messing around.
1: No, they can't.
0: Almost draws Lipsticks off sides. Yeah, three receivers to the far side, one of the short side. Cologne takes a snap, hands off to Lee, or not Lee. Lucius. Lucius runs up the middle. And that trivia question was sponsored by Uptown Market. So Adrian Carrillo won a $10 gift card to Uptown Market.
1: Yeah, Lucius, it's his second run.
0: Yeah, Lucius is in there for Lee. I wonder if Lee's banged up or give him a little bit of a break.
1: Yeah.
0: So we got two receivers to the short far side, one to the short side. Cologne takes the snap with Luke, with Lucius in the backfield, hands off to Lucius. Lucius runs to the right side, hit automatically right away, taken down by Aaron Hazleton, three-year starter out of defense, number five, Aaron Hazleton, Jr. I tell you what, these Lipsa guys are flying across the football.
1: Yes, they are.
0: When the ball is coming across, when they're running the football, Lipsick is attacking the football.
1: Don't let the running back get ahead of steam.
2: I love watching linebackers.
1: Especially when they're maybe not really cutting up.
0: Yes. Yeah.
1: Kind of going wide.
0: They're trying to get to the outside, trying to give the men some work. But the linebackers are just so quick. Cologne takes a snap, throws the ball a little bit overthrown. Tender for number 13. Lucas Stoltz. So now it's fourth and four. You're in a four down territory. Ball is on the 31 yard line, the Lipsick 31 yard line. They're moving the ball down the field. They started on their own 30. Now they're in Lipsick territory, the 31 yard line. This is where you need to get your first down. This is where you need to try staying this game with 1:45 to go in the second quarter, right before halftime. And Cologne's shotgun takes the snap. He's hit as he's thrown, and the ball just bounces away. It's now turnover on downs for Tiffin. And it looked like it was with the blitz.
1: That's one of the first times they really pressured him.
0: Yeah, they didn't really press him, but that's the first blitz that pressured Schrader hit the guard. The guard running right into the quarterback. So now Lipsick with 1:41 to go in the first quarter at the 31-yard line, their own 31-yard line. Here comes the starting offense for Lipsick coming out to the field. Yeah, Marquise William Avery Parrish to the short side. Mark takes the snap. Mark Kirkendall takes the snap. Screen pass to Aaron Hazleton. Aaron Hazleton tries to get to the outside. He's met quick. No gain. Maybe a gain of one on that play. Last time Lipsick ran a screen pass, they went 74 yards in the opposite direction. 74 yards for a first down, a touchdown to the house with Marquise Williams. And it now looks like.

0: Somebody called a timeout.
1: 30-2.
0: Tiffin called a timeout here. They're gonna stop the Sipsic team. It's going to the going to the end zone, keeping it a 33-3 ball game. I tell you what, Lipsick's offense is high powered as it can be.
1: Yes.
0: They're making very little mistakes right now. I think Mark's only missed three.
1: Just to one.
0: One interception.
1: Yeah.
0: You got the one interception, and he's probably missed three passes so far today.
1: One other one. He's been perfect.
0: That was early in the first. That was early in the first quarter. One of his first throws. He's missed two. He missed the deep ball. He missed that.
1: Oh yeah, I forgot. But yeah, you're right there.
0: He made that deep 50-yard pass to Trevor Stuber. Missed, just overthrown Trevor.
1: Yeah.
0: And the offensive line is keeping Mark off the ground. The offensive line's doing their work, getting their job done. Open up holes for the ball, like Marquise Williams had that 74-yard touchdown scamper also earlier. So the offensive line up front, they're opening holes, keeping Mark off the ground. Mark's hitting his progressions, going from receiver to receiver. That's big. At this level, when you got so many skilled receivers out there, you have Grady Bryan, Marquise Williams, Avery Parrish, John Dewar, Trevor Stuber. You got four or five receivers that can catch the ball and create some space. And he's going down his progressions. He's not just hitting one receiver. He's hitting them all.
1: He's got some speed and, possession receivers, a little bit of everything.
0: Yeah, he's got two in the backfield.
1: Yep.
0: Marquise takes the snap, throws Marquise out of the backfield. Marquise Williams runs out of bounds after he gets the first. He's just short of the first down. He ran out of bounds half a yard too early. So now it's going to be third and one. Lipsick can step out of bounds.
1: Yep.
0: I'm here. Maddox Newell running the play in from the sideline now. You got Grady Bryan to the short side, Avery Parrish and Maddox Newell to the far side, Marquise and Aaron Hazleton in the backfield. Oh, over that. Oh, no. That might be the first turnover for besides the Mark's interception.
1: Interception, yeah.
0: And no, Lipsick fell on top of it. Mark Kirkendall falls on top of his own. Bad snap. Look at Eric Tussing, the center, snapped the ball over Mark's head. So now it brings us down. They're going to punt the ball. Here comes the punt team for Lipsick. Instead of 20-20 at the 34-yard line. Might as well. So Mark's back to kick.
1: His first punt. Delay.
0: Delay game. Move the ball back. Give him a little bit more room to kick. So now instead of from the 34, you're going to kick from the 29.
2: Last year. 36 seconds to go in the half. Kirkendale's going to be back at his own 16-yard line. Snap.
0: Snap. Kick is up. And decent punt. Backs him up all the way to the 32-yard line. 32-yard line. Wow, that's a punt.
1: Yes, it was. 51 yards.
0: Yeah, 51-yard punt. Wow.
1: Yeah.
0: 50 yards.
1: Multi-purpose.
0: So now we have 31 seconds to go on Lee Kids' scoreboard here before the halftime. Lipsick's on top, 33-7 over the Tiffin Calvert Senecas over here at Heidelberg University. And that way they can have Friday night games too. Yeah, three receivers to the far side, one to the short side. Cologne takes the snap, looks to throw. Cologne was a pass. Cologne gets
1: the pass caught.
0: Caught by
1: Coleman.
0: Coleman makes a catch. Yeah.
1: He's been his biggest weapon.
0: Yeah, and Tiffin's getting back on the ball. Three receivers to the short side, one to the far side. Again, he's in the shotgun formation. Cologne goes and takes the snap. Ooh, almost a bad snap. He takes it with one hand. He throws it out of bounds as he's pressured by Miles Camarino with 1 second left. Miles Camarino was right on his hindsight. Forced him to throw the ball out of bounds.

0: Anybody else want to do it?
1: So this will be the final play.
2: This will be the final play of the half. Third and five to go. Third and three to go on their own 40-yard line. The kids have scoreboard 1 second to go, 33-3. Lipstick on top. And now Lipstick's going to go. They're going to bring their guys deep.
3: Yeah.
2: Yeah, Mark Kirkendall on standing on the 30-yard line. A little bit of a Hail Mary. Nope, they're just going to hand the ball off. And Luce is breaking it open down the sideline. Oh, he runs, gets forced out of bounds at the 30-yard line. Wow, big run for Lucius to end the half for Tiffin Calvert.
3: 30-yard run.
2: Nice little run for Lucius there to end the half. With now Lipstick 33-3 on top at halftime. And we'll be right back right after this.
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3: 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Lipsticks on top, 33-3 with over the Tiffin Calvert Senecas, and opening weekend of high school football on Thursday night under the lights here at Rising Field. And we got some stats here for from Lipstick so far this half, the first half. Go ahead.
4: You know, Lipstick has 12 first downs. The thing is, they had a lot of big plays. And basically, Mark Kirkendall, 15 of 18, 268 yards. You know, of course, the one pick, but you know, five touchdowns. Williams has six catches, 168 yards. And he also has 38 yards running. They're not really running the ball, what you might think, but they're over 100 yards. But again, that's 368. And you look at what Tiffin Calvert's is. They have two big players. Brandon Coleman has four catches, 53 yards, and Ronis, find his first name. Nico Moranis.
3: Nico Moranis.
4: Yeah, he's a freshman. So imagine when he gets.
3: I didn't realize he's only a freshman.
4: Yeah. He's got three catches for 64 yards. But other than that, they're basically under, well, that last 30-yard run put about 55 yards rushing. So they're under 100, about 150 yards total offense versus nearly 400. So there's your key. And they actually have, Lipstick has the one turnover. They have not forced a turnover yet from Tiffin Calvert. But, you know, turnovers on down aren't quite the same as basically forcing a fumble or interception.
3: Yeah, you're forcing your fumble. Yeah. Force fumble. It's still turnover on downs. Turnover on down. That's still a turnover. But, you know, in Lipstick right now, they're total dominating 3-3. I think they're up 30 points running clock.
4: Yes.
3: And now scores around the area. Columbus Grove is on top of Pandora Bow Rockets 14-6. Double St. John's has been 1-6. Mount Pilliers on top of Antwerp 14-7. Versailles is at halftime 14-12 over Harder's Prep. Of course, the Lipstick's game.
4: Really?
3: Yeah. LCC big over Shawnee right now 37-6.
4: Wow.
3: And that's going to round up. You know, it's only to give. But the round up right now, that's it. The big score, the big one for me is LCC.
4: I know it.
3: LCC over right now. Big. And, you know, with LCC moving up to D6.
4: D6, yeah.
3: D6 is a gauntlet. Like, they think they've seen, like, three or four to D6. Like, every center came down to D6. St. Henry and moved up to D6. And then you have the D6, the original D6 state champion still there.
4: Yeah.
3: So, and then you have Patrick Henry, Columbus Grove,
4: yeah.
3: LCC, all those.

0: Those big schools moving up into D6.
1: Yeah, and there's only 12 teams to qualify.
0: Yeah.
1: Instead of 16.
0: Yeah. So it's going to be hard for 8-2, 7-3 and not make the playoffs.
1: When they normally would have. And you mentioned St. John's. They have LCC next weekend.
0: Yes.
1: I think it's on a Saturday night.
0: Saturday night, so, Jefferson. They probably have home game.
1: Yeah.
0: Which, you know, high school football is the best time of the year for me.
1: Yeah.
0: I love high school football. It's in the air. You leave the house. You can smell the popcorn in the air. You can feel the fall weather. It's just perfect for me. I love it. I just love this time. Having the opportunity to call football games on the radio is awesome. Like I did that a few years ago. I was with Abe. I called all the girl games at that time to play. It was pretty neat. But coming in, like you said, D6 now has become. There's a lot of teams, not just the division.
1: Yeah.
0: The region itself.
1: Oh, yeah.
0: The region, Patrick Henry, Columbus Grove, St. Henry, they're all going to be in the same region.
1: Yeah.
0: And they're only taking, like you said, they're only taking the top 12, not taking the top 16. It's going to be hard to get in playoffs anymore when you have a gauntlet like that. That D6 is probably going to be one of the hardest, if not the hardest.
1: And I'm trying to think. Division. Versailles has dropped down to Division 6.
0: Yes, Versailles dropped to Division 6.
1: I don't think Coldwater.
0: The Coldwater.
1: They may have gone Division 5. I know there was Division 6 last year. They lost to Hopewell Loudoun, actually, in the state semis, I believe it was.
0: That's just something we're going to have to look into here. The Joey Itel here, Division 6. Region 21. That's not the right region. I'm sorry. Region, probably region 22.
1: Yeah, I imagine.
0: Yeah, region 22. You have, wow, Ada, Allen East, Bucyrus, Cary, Columbus Grove. You have Convoy Crestview, Liberty Center, LCC, Ottawa Hills, Patrick Henry, Parkway, Paulding. Paulding's another one. Paulding went 10-0 last year. Seneca East, Spencerville, Van Buren. These teams, there's I just named off a dozen right there.
1: Yeah.
0: And probably one or two of those teams are going to go 8-2, 7-3 and not make the playoffs.
1: Yeah.
0: Because the gauntlet this region has become. And then, wow, that region is just unreal.
1: And the thing is, you know, LCC is fortunate in the Northwest Conference again, but because they used to have the independent schedule, and it was getting harder and harder to schedule.
0: Yeah,
1: because you know,
0: you got to think Ada left the SWC and they came to the BBC, which you know, BBC is BBC. So the Ada's going to face Lipsick this year.
1: Yep.
0: Then you have Allen East, Columbus Grove, Convoy Crestview. LCC, Patrick Henry's going to play Columbus Grove.
1: Yep.
0: Spencerville, they're all part of the NWC. And then you have Van Buren, who's going to face Lipsick.
1: Yep.
0: And then, wow, these teams, Evergreen's not, Huron, Lakota.
1: Yeah.
0: These teams, that region is stacked of high school football teams that are going to try to get in the playoffs and probably not get in.
1: And how many teams are going to beat up each other?
0: Exactly. You're beating up on each other, just trying to get that final spot, trying to get into the playoffs. And then not only that, you're playing against each other, you're playing against your schedule outside. Like Ada's going to have to face, you know, Lipsick, Van Buren, Combe, Arlington, Pandora. Those aren't lay down teams. Those teams are just as good as anybody team in the region.
1: And I remember Ada, you know, when I think it was Coach Irwin was the head coach, and they threw the ball all over the place.
0: Yeah.
1: And they just, you know, and they were never easy out at all. And, now they're nothing because they're too small anymore. I mean, you know, I'm surprised they're Division 6. I mean, I don't know how they're Division 6.
0: Ada?
1: Yeah.

0: I don't know.
1: I mean, it's one, you know, I think, I don't know if you're allowed to pick. I know some schools pick to move up like Division One, or, you know, whatever.
0: If you have the, if you have the boys,
1: yeah.
0: If you have the amount of your enrollment that meets the criteria for Division One, but you don't meet the criteria for something else, well, it's going to keep you down in D2.
1: Yep.
0: If you're like, you know what, our football team could probably compete with a lot of the D1 schools. It's,
1: oh, yeah.
0: But at this point, at this time, back then, you would want the competition.
1: Yeah.
0: Back then, you would want the competition to try to better your team. Now, I can see a lot of teams like, you know, why move up?
1: Yeah, yeah.
0: Why move up when we can come down here and stay here and run?
1: Run the gauntlet.
0: Yeah, run it. Run the field. Run the schedule to where, like Liberty Benton.
1: Oh, yeah.
0: Like a Liberty Benton team. That's another team that's a D6 now.
1: Yeah.
0: Liberty Benton, too. They're playing Ottawa tomorrow, which Ottawa... Yep. Ottawa's been on a downfall for the past few years, but they're saying that with Kaufman, this new coach they got coming in, he's getting up and on the up and up.
1: Yep.
0: And a Kuhlman quarterback, he's pretty good. And he's bred him to where he's actually a decent size. They're going to be a decent football team.
1: Yep.
0: We'll find out tomorrow night when they play Liberty Benton, because Liberty Benton... They now got a new head coach.
1: Yeah.
0: With their coach of past 20 years.
1: Yep.
0: Has left. And they're moving up to left the BBC into the NLL, which the NLL is Lima Senior.
1: Yeah. Yeah.
0: Finley, Toledo. You're playing a bunch of these bigger schools. And that's what Liberty Benton wants, because they want to try to get these computer points to better themselves into the playoffs.
1: Now, you might remember. Remember Middletown Fenway?
0: Mm-hmm.
1: Years and years ago. Yeah, they get in when you had only two teams, at most four. They get in at 3-7 because they played in this league down in Cincinnati that was weak, but they were all upper division. And, you know, you had four divisions, but, you know, they could beat a Division One team, give them mega points, and then get in the playoffs. And I don't think they ever won anything, but they get the playoffs. And I think. Your teams, you know, most teams can't do that.
0: I believe a few years ago, Delph St. John's got in the playoffs at 4-6.
1: 4-6.
0: And
1: then
0: in the league that they're in, you know, in the MAC, which the MAC, hands down, my opinion, the toughest conference in the state of Ohio.
1: Yeah.
0: No questions asked.
1: In football.
0: In football. No questions asked. The MAC is one of the best. I remember one year the MAC provided four of the six teams.
1: Yep.
0: Four of the six teams of that conference was state champions.
1: Yeah.
0: And St. John's that year came in at 4-6.
1: Yeah.
0: Made it to the regional finals.
1: And they lost to Columbus Grove.
0: Yeah, they lost to Columbus Grove. They beat Lipsick, at Ottawa that year.
1: Yeah, oh yeah, I remember that.
0: And they beat Lipsick, and that was when Marquise Williams was a freshman.
1: Yeah,
0: if Marquise Williams would have just batted the ball down at the 3-yard line, instead of catching it, I believe Lipsick would have had the ball at the 49-yard line. Instead, he intercepted it and they had the ball at the 3, and Dylan East got sacked in the end zone.
1: Yeah, I remember that.
0: No, what Dylan East? I'm sorry, that was Mark Kirkendall's freshman year. Is that Mark's freshman year?
1: Yeah, it was.
0: Mark's freshman year.
1: Yeah.
0: Mark took a sack in the end zone and got a safety.
1: He might have been out, though. Wasn't he hurt that game?
0: Mark?
1: Yeah, I'm not.
0: I can't remember. It was a few years back.
1: Yeah, I don't remember.
0: But Lipsick got the ball at the 3-yard line, and then they got sacked in the end zone and took a safety.
1: Yeah.
0: And that gave Delph St. John's the 2 points they needed to beat Lipsick.
1: Yeah.
0: Which, if
1: I think it was 22-20, I believe.
0: Yeah, if Marquise would have just swatted the ball down, and Lipsick would have the ball on the 49-yard line.
1: But a freshman wants to make a big play.
0: Yeah, hit that. You know, you want to be the hero. Which you're in your backyard playing with your buddies.
1: And, oh yeah.
0: You know, 5, 4, 3, 2 interception and save the game.
1: 3-pointer at the buzzer.
0: And you know, and Marquise made that freshman mistake. Yeah. Which, hindsight 2020, that's a long time ago.
1: Oh,
0: that's
1: four years
0: ago. Looking up for it as one of the best team, one of the best players in the state of Ohio.
1: I agree.
0: In Division 7. He's breaking records left and right. He tied the school record last year for most touchdowns in a game with 6.
1: Yeah.
0: Started out the season, and he ended up this end of the year at 1,400 all-purpose yards, which is unheard of at this level.
1: Yeah. You know,
0: 1,400 yards on purpose yards, and that moment in.

0: his freshman year was just a blind mistake.
1: Yeah.
0: But we're not going to go back to, we're not going to hash that out. You know, St. John's, they had a good year that year.
1: Yeah.
0: They, in the matter of fact, they took the ball out of Gavin Barraza's hands where they just attacked Barraza.
1: Yeah, oh, yeah.
0: Barraza. They knew exactly what they needed to do to keep the ball out of Barraza's hands. Slow the game down.
1: Yeah.
0: But they almost beat Columbus Grove, too, at 4-6. So we're talking about, like, trying to get in the end, trying to get in the playoffs, and you're beating up on each other. And that's the team that did it that year. They got beat up week in and week out. And they made the playoffs at 4-6. And turned it around and got themselves deep into the playoffs. And now these teams here, Lipsick's, they're predicted to go 9-1, 10-0. I'd like to see them go 10-0 because it's been a very long time since they've been 10-0. I want to try to remember last time Lipsick was 10-0. It probably about 2019.
1: I mean, you might be right. You might be right. Boy.
0: Oh, wow.
1: Where's Dave? Where's Dave?
0: Yeah, where's Dave at this? That should have been a trivia question.
1: No, no.
0: That should have been a trivia question right there.
1: Where's Mike Hearn?
0: That was the year that, when was the last time Lipsick went 10-0? Wow. Well, that's got me thinking right now.
1: Now, yeah.
0: Yeah. I think it was like Juan Pena, Dylan Neese. I think that was that year. The Spengler twins.
1: Yeah, you Spengler, might be right.
0: The Spengler twins. Wow. Anyhow, back to the game here. Lipsick is now on top 33-3 with 2 minutes to go in halftime. So this game's going to go underway, and I think we're going to have a running clock because Lipsick is up by 30 points. I got thinking. My mind is running right now. So far tonight, Lipsick's offense has been stellar. We had a couple of mistakes. Mark threw, I think it was second or third possession, he threw that interception, which I don't think he's seen.
1: Right.
0: The linebacker, which at the time was LeMasters.
1: LeMasters.
0: He's having a heck of a game on all defense. He's got like five or six tackles and an interception tonight. I don't think he's seen LeMasters coming across the middle as Avery Parrish was trying to come the opposite direction, and he just stepped right in front of the pass. And it is what it is. That's one of those plays where Mark probably seen him at the last second before he threw it, and he probably wants that one back.
1: Oh, yeah.
0: See, he's got about 300 yards passing in the first half.
1: Yeah.
0: He's probably going to be limited in the second quarter. I can imagine him not playing very much today in the second quarter.
1: I imagine that the first team on both sides will get the bulk, the playing time. And then depends what, if, let's say, if Tiffin Calvert scores, now all bets are off. But
0: yeah, because Tiffin Calvert's going to receive the kickoff here in first possession here. And I would guess Mark probably wouldn't play. I don't think he'd keep Avery Parrish, your big time players,
1: or Williams,
0: Marquise Williams, Aaron Hazelton. They got nothing to prove so far today.
1: And the thing is, you have become a veteran backup with Rader.
0: Yes, Mason Rader, quarterback, sophomore.
1: Yeah.
0: I'm telling you, folks, Mason Rader is just as good as Mark Kirkendall. Mark's got a stronger arm, don't get me wrong, and he's got the football smarts that Mason lacks thereof just a little bit. He's younger of an age right now. A lot of maturity.
1: Yeah.
0: That Mason's got to come up with. Yeah, Mark's been bred football since he was a little kid.
1: Oh, yeah.
0: Coach Kirkendall has been watching film with Mark.
1: Yeah.
0: Since Mark was probably in the second or third grade, Mark was able to read a defense. Mason's now probably learning that now, watching film on his own, film with Mark. He probably sits with Mark and watches film.
1: Yeah, I imagine.
0: Breaks down film. I can see them doing that together. But here lifts a kickoff, and it's down to the 20-yard line. And Lee's going to bring it to the outside, try to clear the outside, cuts back inside, gets another 4 or 5 yards down to the 43-yard line. And that's where Tiffin Calvert's going to take possession of 43. And now Columbus Grove is now 21-12 over Pandora in the third quarter.
1: Mm.
0: That game's pretty close.
1: Yes, it is. So what you expect.
0: Yeah, the battle of Route 12.
1: Yeah.
0: Two possession game over there.

0: So over here in Tiffin, Tiffin Calvert's going to take the ball on her own 42-yard line to start the second half. And I believe we do have a running clock.
1: Yes, they do.
0: Yeah, two receivers to the short side, one to the far side. You got a slot receiver also. Cologne takes the snap. Hands. Lucius runs right up the middle. Lee, I don't know if Lee got binged up. Oh, no, take that back.
1: Yeah,
0: Lee's back in there, yeah. Running back. Take that back. Lee's back in the backfield. Takes the ball about 7 yards for a second. And the Tiffin get right back to the line of scrimmage. So I'll be second and three. For Tiffin, from the 49-yard line. Cologne takes the snap. And he keeps it. No, he wants to keep it for himself, and he throws it away. He did not like to see.
1: No.
0: He was going to keep it for himself, trying to go up the middle. He tucked it, went to run, didn't like what he seen, and just decided to throw it away, which he's still in the pocket. Should have been.
1: Yep.
0: It should have been past.
1: Intentional grounding.
0: Intentional grounding there. He was still in the pocket.
1: But I think that's what they probably say is, but I think that's what

0: on the 49-yard line of Lipsick. So just crossed the timeline, just crossed the 50-yard line, and on the 49-yard line of Lipsick. So it'll be fourth and one. Let's see if he goes under center. No, he's
1: going for it.
0: Fourth and one. They're going to try to bark him off sides.
1: Yeah.
0: Nope. Takes the snap. Hands the ball off to Lee. Lee just gets met.
1: Yep.
0: Met by Kai. Stopped by Preston Schrader. Middle linebacker met him right in the hole. He come off the field jacked.
1: Yes, he's
0: right now. And now Lipsick's going to take over. First and 10 on their own 49-yard line. Wow. Good stuff by Preston Schrader and the Lipsick defense to stop Tiffin Calvert on the opening possession.
1: Read his keys and met the running back in the hole.
0: So here comes the first team offense, though.
1: Yeah, you kind of expect that.
0: You're probably going to come out here and get one more series of work, and they're probably going to call it quits. Short side, Aaron Hazleton in the backfield with Mark. Mark goes to his left, and he's just going to tuck it, and he's gaining about a one. So now it's going to be third and nine for Lipsick. They had guys down the field, but Mark didn't like any of it, so he scrolled to his left to try to get out of bounds, make something happen with his legs. And that's another thing we talked about earlier. Yeah, he can throw the ball, but he also can run, too. He's very smart, very elusive with the football.
1: Didn't get many yards.
0: So we got now, it was on the short side. Grady Bryan to the far side. Aaron Hayes is in the backfield with Mark. Mark takes Grady Bryan. Grady Bryan turns up field, gained about 4 or 5 yards. So now it's going to be third down and about 4, maybe 5.
1: Yep, 5.
0: Yeah, 3rd and 5 for Lipsick. They're on a 41-yard line, a 46-yard line. They're a little bit tighter, so those little curl routes. Avery Parrish coming to the short side. You got Marquise Williams on the far side, along with Maddox Nolan, Aaron Hazleton down here to the far short side. See, oh, we got Marquise in the backfield with Mark. Mark takes the snap, turns the throw, got him. First down for Lipsick. That'd be another up top. Grady Bryan. Like we talked earlier, Mark's got all these receivers to hit, and he's spreading the ball. Not just Avery, not just also hitting Grady Bryan, Maddox Newell, Aaron Hazleton. They're all getting their share of the pigskin tonight.
1: And that's what you want to see.
0: Here, Grady Bryan to the short side, Marquise to the far side, first and 10 to the right. Got Trevor Stuber. Come across the middle. Trevor Stuber completed the pass for a gain of about 20 yards. A little bit of a tight end bootleg across the middle. So now we're in an M&S lawn red zone for Lipsick. At the 17-yard line. Marquise is down to the short side along with Avery Parris. Mark takes the snap, hands the ball off to Aaron Hazleton. Aaron Hazleton right at the middle, gain of about 7 or 8, almost breaks it free. Got a shoelace tackle. Either that or the turf monster got him.
1: Yeah.
0: Tripped him up at the 5, a 7-yard line. So now it's going to be 2nd and 1 for Lipsick. Gain of 9. Lipsick offensive line rushes to the line of scrimmage. Mark's coming up. Backswing. Nope, he gets under center. Takes the snap. Back to pass. And he's sacked. Wow. Wow, that's a big loss. That's going to be down to 3rd and 10. Loss of about 9. You don't see that very often where Mark's going to take a sack like that. Coming up under center. I bet you Coach Kirkendall is probably not going to like that. He's probably not going to let Mark go under center again. So now 3rd and 9 for Lipsick. All the way back to 16-yard line. Offensive line sprinting up to the line of scrimmage. Got 3 receivers to the far side, 2 to the short side. Mark is

0: Shotgun takes a snap, looks to throw.
1: Right side, it's caught.
0: He's caught. Grady Bryant with the catch. Gain of about four, so now it's going to be fourth and about six. Yeah, fourth and six, with 3:41 to go in the third quarter. Lipstick on top, 33-3 of the Lee Kinsel scoreboard. Bringing the play in. They're going to go for it on fourth down. I don't think the Santos can kick the ball that far.
2: I don't know. I don't. If he just kind of came on.
0: Yeah, that's you're looking at a 20.
2: 30-yard field goal.
0: 30-yard field goal. What happened there? False start. I turned my head 1 second.
2: Yep.
0: So now it's going to be fourth down and about 11. And Lipstick's going to call timeout. We'll be right back right after this.
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0: Tiffin, Ohio, here at Heidelberg University, as Lipstick's up 33-3 over the Tiffin Calvert Senecas right now. The ball is on the 11-yard line. It is now the eight. The ball's on the 18-yard line.
2: Yep. No, 17 apparently.
0: 17-yard line.
2: They keep moving around.
0: You got 10 yards for the. That's 27 plus another 7 yards for the snap. So you're looking at a 34-yard field goal. You're up 30 points. Do you give DeSantos a little bit of credit and try to boost his confidence and try to let him kick the field goal?
2: It wouldn't hurt. It really
0: but they're not going to kick the field goal. Their offense come right back on the field.
2: Yeah.
0: It was a thought.
2: It was a thought.
0: Kirkendall takes the snap, back to pass. Oh, he got the catch for a first down. Down to the 4-yard line. There's a Grady Bryan. Pass complete, brings up the first down. And looks like Tiffin DB is down on the ground right now. Cramping up, which is normal for first week.
2: Oh yeah,
0: first couple weeks of play, you're gonna get cramps here and there, especially in the heat when it gets really hot out. We're in an air conditioned booth right now, so it's not really that hot out here, but out there it's probably a little bit of warm. So now the Lipstick's got the ball at the 4-yard line. Bring in the Cole Steffens or Preston Schrader. Give them still time. The Lipstick's about to score here. Let them score. That would be me. I would bring in the second string guys. You're inside the 5. You're up 30 points to go in 2 minutes to go in the third quarter. Obviously, this game's in the wraps.
2: Yeah.
0: Unless something drastic happens. And just give the younger guys some time to eat. Let them eat it up. Yeah, first and goal from the 4-yard line. Bring in, but I'm not head coach. I'm not Coach Kirkendall. That's why he gets paid the big bucks, and I'm up here in the booth.
2: Kirkendall has 318 yards passing.
0: That's not a bad day's work at three quarters play.
2: No. It'll be less than three quarters. Well, depends on here, but I kind of agree with you, though. Darn it.
0: Yep, Mark's going under center again. Last time they went under center, it was a sack. So Mark's going under center. Toss to Aaron Hazleton. Aaron Hazleton goes to the left side into the end zone for a touchdown. Touchdown, Vikings. Brings the score. Lipstick on the scoreboard. 39-3, Lipstick. And we expected this. We expected this high-powered offense of Lipstick to put up 30-40 points tonight. against a very young

0: Tiffin, yeah. Tiffin Calvert team. So DeSantos is out to kick the extra point with Maddox Newell in the holder.
1: And it's amazing how quickly second half goes when you have a running clock.
0: There's a snap. Ball's down. Kick is up. And it's good. DeSantos. He's got more field goals made tonight than Lipsick's had in the past 2 years. I'm telling you.
1: Yeah.
0: So now Lipsick's on top 40-3 with 1:35 to go in the third quarter. And with the running clock, this game's almost over real quick. And we'll be right back right after this.
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3: We're back here at Tiffin, Ohio.
0: I'm sorry, I hit the wrong. I didn't hit them both at the same time. That sounded kind of weird.
1: Easy enough to do that.
0: Yeah. So back in Tiffin, Ohio, Heidelberg University, Lipsick's on top, 40-3 over the Tiffin Calvert Senecas. DeSantos at the kickoff and kicks it deep to the 20-yard line. McKinney takes the ball, runs to the sideline. He's going. He got to the corner outside, and he runs out of bounds at the 30-yard line. So gained about 10 on that return. And here comes Tiffin Calvert's offense. It's come back out here, try to make something happen here.
1: I mean, if you're the head coach, your players, you're looking for build on some positive as you move on to the next game.
0: Yes, at this point right now, you're exactly correct. Move the ball downfield.
1: Yep.
0: Call the plays that are working. Boost the confidence that we're not what we could have done. Positivity in the film for tomorrow is to the far side. 35 seconds to go on the running clock in the third quarter. And here comes Cologne out of the shotgun again. Takes the snap, looks to throw. He rolls to his right. He's just going to keep it. He's just going to scramble. Try to get to the outside and gets out of the outside. And that's probably going to end of the first. That's probably going to be the last play of the third quarter. And that's the end of the third quarter as it's now 40-3 Lipsick on top of Tiffin Calvert. We're going to be right back right after this.
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0: And we're back as we're getting ready to start the fourth quarter with Lipsick on top of the Lincoln's scoreboard, 40-3 over Tiffin Calvert.
1: Now, if you're the coaching staff for both teams, you don't want to get anybody hurt.
0: No, not in the fourth quarter. Yeah. When you're up by 37, you're down by 37. Yeah. You want to try to keep your players healthy because now next week you're going to start your conference play. Next week is when your real season starts. I'm not saying this isn't a real game. But the real part of your season starts. This is when you're going to start making your run for the playoffs. You're going to start trying to show teams, prove to teams, we are something to
1: we're legit.
0: Forced to be reckoned with. As Lipsick next week, I think they have Macomb next week.
1: Yeah.
0: Which Macomb, that could be. That's supposed to be one of their toughest opponents of the year.
1: Man, you're looking for, for kids to keep playing hard. Keep playing fundamentally sound. Read the keys, do your job, whether you're in a blitz or whatever.
0: As Tiffin Calvert takes the snap, hands the ball off to Lee. Lee just run to his left, to the right side, nowhere to run as Lipsick's defense just swarms to the football. And Lucius again is back there in the backfield. I'm sorry, I said Lee. That's Lucius.

0: Yeah. I mean, you want guys out there that have been playing to kind of keep playing well.
1: Yeah, you want to try to show some positivity this fourth quarter and carry it over to the next week. So Calvert's coming back to the line of scrimmage. Two receivers to the far side, two receivers short side. Colon takes a snap. Looks, he's going to go throw. And he's hit. He dropped the ball, but he fell back on the football, so he covered his own fumble. So now it's fourth down for fourth and four. And what is Tiffin going to do? They're going to.
0: Yeah.
1: You about have to punt this ball away. You can't run. You can't.
0: There's not much. You know, again, you don't want to be stupid. You want your guys to play to the very end. And you want to coach to the very end.
1: You don't want nobody to get hurt or anything.
0: Right.
1: The lipstick's got nobody back, and if we see the ball, you're just going to punt it and just going to let it roll. And wow, that ball rolls all the way into the end zone. Holy cow.
0: 64-yard punt.
1: Holy cow. That kid's got a foot.
0: That's a positive.
1: So now Lipstick's going to take the ball to the 20-yard line with 10 minutes to go. And I believe the second string team is going to be coming out. And like I said earlier, you know, the second team is just as good as the first team. You also have Cole Steffen, quarterback. Cole Steffen at running back. You know, with freshman coming up, you have Michael Hegel as a good receiver. He's just as fast as some of these other guys, but he's only a freshman. So you got some speed there.
0: Yep. And you know what? Again, you never know. We might need those guys later on.
1: Give them some game time experience.
0: Yep.
1: Let them play some ball.
0: Yep. Late substitution.
1: Here we go. And right side. Jackson Mengus in the 23, and he's just pushing the pile. Got a first down for Lipstick. That'd be a Sandy's Beach's first down. Jackson Mengus just runs and runs and runs and don't stop. Wow.
0: That's what you want to see.
1: Yeah. Gained about 12 on that play. So now the ball is going to be on the 30. That's gaining 19. Gaining 19 on that play. Lucas Eden come to the line of scrimmage as a center. Rest of the team to follow.
0: Mm-hmm.
1: Takes his handoff. Who is that? I can't even read a number.
0: Mm-hmm. Right.
1: Again, it's Jackson Mengus.
0: I believe so, yeah.
1: Yep, again, Jackson Mengus with the rush, gain of 9.
2: That is Jackson Mengus.
1: Freshman Jackson Mengus. I played with his old man, Loopy Brian Mengus. That shows my age again. I'm just talking, show my age.
0: Oh,
1: I coached all these kids when they were all in midgets. That's pretty bad.
0: Oh, yeah.
1: I'm old. Lipstick coming up to the line of scrimmage, takes a snap. Turns the handoff. Oh, met in the backfield.
3: Big stop in the backfield.
4: That was number 33.
1: Michael Hegel on a carry, tackle from behind, as freshman Braxton Santos is a quarterback right now. They don't even have Mason Rainer out there. They have Braxton Santos, freshman.
0: Man.
1: They're letting these young guys play. The young guys play, which is good. You know, give them some time under the lights.
0: Absolutely.
1: Some good time game experience for them.
0: Take advantage of anything you can get.
1: Yeah.
0: It's a long season.
1: Braxton takes the snap, turns a hand off to Michael Hegel, and he's him met again. Another yard lost.
0: High snap. Screws that up.
1: Brings up fourth and four for Lipstick. They're probably going to punt this ball away.
0: Yep.
4: Okay, fourth down and four.
1: Let's see what they do. Let's

0: See what Leipzig does here. They're gonna try to go for it.
1: Yeah.
0: Yeah. Braxton under center takes a snap. Oh, and he's gonna try running it, and he's just tackled from behind. Now Leipzig's gonna turn over on downs for Tiffin. 6 minutes to go on the kids of scoreboard. First and 10 for Tiffin. Young kids got some game time experience. They we've seen what the future of Leipzig football is.
1: And that's it's something's on film.
0: Yeah.
1: They'll, live action.
0: They'll dissect that film come tomorrow. Yep. And it looks like first team defense is coming right back out here. Is that first team defense? No, it's not.
1: No,
0: it's not. They got second team defense out there.
1: Hopefully they have my third team sometimes.
0: You got Briggs Cunningham, Evan Hardy. You got a bunch of young kids out here. Calvert takes the snap, looks the pass complete. Tackled by Briggs Cunningham. Briggs Cunningham. And we're back, and Cologne had a pass play. Oh, they look so little out there. Oh, my. Who is that at safety? 33. That's Michael Hegel. He looks so little out there. Tiffin, three receivers on the far side, one on the short side, takes a snap, returns a handoff right up the middle, and he's met by Leipzig defense. First initial contact with Jackson Mengus, number 23. And Quinton Isley helped him with the tackle, a little bit of the gang tackle for number 70 for Leipzig. Quinton Isley, another freshman, sophomore defensive lineman. .352 to go in the ball game. Calvert comes up to the line of scrimmage. Two receivers are shot far side. Cullen takes the snap, looks to throw. Across the middle. Oh, and it intercepted. Picked off by number 2.
1: Okay, Briggs Cunningham. Yeah.
0: Briggs Cunningham with the pick.
1: Oh, okay, you had mentioned it just before.
0: Yeah, Briggs Cunningham with the interception. Now that brings Leipzig the ball back with three minutes to go in the fourth quarter. Second team offense coming back out on the field. We got 2:55 to go in the fourth quarter. Braxton Santos, still a quarterback, takes a snap, looks to run. He's just going to run to the right side, try to get to the outside, try to make something happen, and fumbles the football. Quarterback far back on the field on the fumble. 2 minutes to go in the fourth quarter. So now it's going to be third, second and 11 from their own 9. A lot of these guys' numbers are hard to see.
1: Yes, they are. 1-0.
2: Remember last year they were 11-2.
0: One receiver on each side of the ball. Braxton Santos takes the snap, turns a handoff to Jackson Mengus. Jackson Mengus runs up to the right side. Gain of about 7.
1: It takes a mass to bring him down.
0: Yes, he does.
1: Again, you have to be your coach trickling down. You love to see that. That hard nose.
0: Your younger guys, your freshmen running the ball like that.

0: He's probably got about 20, 30 yards already, four carries.
1: Yeah, he's got, I'd say 31 or 31. Yep.
0: Not bad for,
1: nope.
0: Not bad for, you know, playing a couple of the fourth quarter on the running clock. Lipsick's got the ball. It's first and 10 for Lipsick on the 30-yard line. Santos takes the snap, hands the ball back off to Jackson Mangus, and Jackson Mangus runs up to get about six more yards on the carry. And that might be the last play of the game. I don't know. We got to run one more.
1: One more, I think.
0: We got to run one more. Lipsick's going to end the game with 1-0 this year with a big win over Tiffin Calvert, 40-3, with 25 seconds to go. And I don't know what's going on here. Lipsick's just standing around.
1: Well, the thing is, when they get in this running clock,
0: they're not going to run another play.
1: They take their time.
0: They're not going to run another play. Yep. And that would be it. Ladies and gentlemen, that's it for Lipsick as they are taking the W over here in Tiffin on week one. Lipsick on Lee Kansas scoreboard. Lipsick's on top 40-3 over Tiffin Calvert Senecas. We'll be right back right after this.
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0: Welcome to the Lipsick Vikings post-game show here at Tiffin, Ohio, at Heidelberg University, as Lipsick defeated Tiffin Calvert 40-3. And it was everything we thought it was going to happen.
1: Yeah.
0: Everything we thought was going to happen. And we've come into the night knowing Lipsick's offense is high-powered offense, Marquise called it air raid.
1: Air raid.
0: Beginning of the year. Mark Kirkendall ended up with 318.
1: 318
0: yards. 318 yards in the air. Which
1: he only missed three passes.
0: Three passes all game. And then plus the one interception he had, which he probably would like to have that back.
1: Oh, yeah.
0: You'd probably like to have that one back. But not a bad one day work. You know, Lipsick put in the yards today. The receivers ran their routes. The running backs hit their holes. Linemen blocked their assignments. They looked all good. They looked good tonight, and carry that on to next week. We got McComb next week, I believe. That's going to be another big game for Lipsick. Yeah. But what do you think? They look really good tonight.
1: Yes. And if you're both coaches. You got things to nitpick. As coaches, that's what you have to do. You want to be better next week. Be better in practice this week. You know, this coming week. And if you're Tiffin Calvert, same way. There are things to build on. They played hard, but you want to build them up. Say, what did we do well? Let's build on that. And what did we do wrong? Okay, now we got set about. We have film.

0: let's study the film and let's look at how we can get better. I mean, it's obvious, but sometimes it's hard to get kids to buy into it. That, hey, you're not the greatest thing since sliced bread. You know, if you're Tiffin Calvert, you're not as bad as what you showed tonight. If you're Lipstick, you're not as good as what you showed tonight. You gotta have to be that humility.
1: You're absolutely correct there, because Lipstick, you know, they weren't perfect. They weren't.
0: Yep.
1: They weren't perfect up by any means. There were some blocking schemes that I probably missed. Mark got sacked back here when he was come under center and they missed the block and the run the line. Lamantis, come running in there and made the sack. Loss of nine, put you down at 4th and 10 instead of 4th and 1 or 3rd and 1. It's the little stuff like that.
0: Yep.
1: And a couple fumbles here. Routes were missed. Tackles were missed. Lipstick, by any means, did not play a perfect football game, but they played a really good
0: football game.
1: They played a really good game. And we discussed in our break here just a second ago with Mark Kuykendall throwing for 318 yards this today's game. That'd be our player of the game for week one. Go to Mark Kuykendall.
0: Absolutely.
1: You can't have a better player of the game than that. 318 yards on week one. And you played three quarters.
0: Yeah.
1: Not even really three quarters.
0: Yeah.
1: You got a running clock.
0: Yeah.
1: You know, 2.5 quarters play. And let's build on that for next week.
0: Yeah.
1: And I'm John. We have
0: Jim.
1: Jim here.
0: I know. I'm unforgettable, maybe sometimes.
1: QZ Sports Live. And we're wrapping up here at Tiffin as Lipstick defeated the Tiffin Calvert Senecas. Lipstick Vikings on top 40-3. And see you guys all next week.
0: Yep.
1: Have a good night.

0: will be a wide receiver, Humberto Ramirez, 5'10", 165, and running back Howard Blackmore, 5'8", and 170. And finally, Fort Worth Poly, the Parrots, 0-10. The Parrots bottomed out last year, but Coach Wilson says going into the youth movement, Poly should field a better team. Athlete Aaron Hudson will lead the way, 5'9", 155. Also, offensive lineman Isaiah Henderson and Eduardo Gonzalez. So, 4-5 Division I is Brewer, Arlington Heights, and O.D. Wyatt, followed by Pascal, South Hills, Trimble Tech, Northside, and Fort Worth Poly. So we're going to take a break. When we come back, we'll go with 5-5A Division I. This could be a real barn burner as far as who's going to win it. We'll tell you all about it. Hey, if you'd like to advertise this show or be part of Crowley football, which starts August the 28th against Cedar Hill, give us a call at 214-776-2544. That's 214-776-2544. Or if you want to just sponsor this show, 214-776-2544. 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Coming back, 5-5A Division I. Don't you go away.
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1: 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You're going to give us stats, blah, blah, blah. We all know. But what you got? What you got? 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
3: I think we're losing the words in MVP. 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How many quarterbacks can you put on the Rams team with Puka Nacua and Davante Adams and come second place in your division? 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
1: But this team. 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Not to mention, they got the toughest division in football.
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Welcome back to the best sports show here on the internet, here on the BGC Sports Network. Don't forget Crowley and Cedar Hill coming up very, very soon, August 28th, 7 o'clock at Longhorn Stadium. Should be a fun, fun game as we start the 2026 season. All right, let's get back to our previews. 5-5A Division 1, Frisco Lone Star, followed by Melissa, Frisco Reedy, McKinney North, Frisco Heritage, Frisco Centennial, Frisco Lebanon Trail, and Frisco Liberty. So let's talk about Lone Star. 15-1 last year, went to the title game and got beat, but what a season it was, and now they just reload. Quarterback Trey Wright will be the leader. He is just a junior, 4,000 yards passing, 43 touchdowns, 1,800 yards rushing. Tell you what a season he had last year, and he'll have a better one this year. Carice Hoyt is an athlete for the Rangers. Trey Brady is the running back. Wide receiver is Zach Forbush. And I tell you what, these guys got a chance this year. Let's see if they can make another run to play at AT&T Stadium. Melissa, the Cardinals, they were 11-3 last year. They made this deepest push since 2011 when they won state as a 3A school. But now they move up to 5A Division I where they join a loaded Region II. Coach Matt Nally says there'll be youth movement with just two starters back, but good building blocks in defensive tackle. Defensive lineman Brennan Cherry, 6'3", 265 pounds. Running back is Jeremiah Tabor. He rushed for 1,100 yards last year. Got to find a quarterback, though. If they can find a quarterback, Melissa could be real, real good. Frisco Reedy, the Lions, went 8-4 last year with Chad Cole. Reedy has established themselves as one of the more consistent programs in the Dallas-Fort Worth area. Quarterback Lincoln Harn will lead the Lion offense, 2,000 yards passing, 650 yards rushing. He is a dual threat. His big person will be Aaron Niemann, wide receiver, 5'11", 165 pounds, caught 65 passes last year. Also Ben Francis at tight end at 5'11", 200, caught 27 passes last year, but they got to play better on defense if the Reedy Lions want to make some noise. McKinney North, the Bulldogs, went 3-7 last year. Coach Kendall Brewer believes that the Bulldogs will be better than this year than they were last year. On defense, Eli Harris will lead the way, 6'3", 270-pound lineman. He can go. Linebacker John Richardson is 6'2", 240. On offense, Zaylin Carter will be the main weapon, 5'11", 165 pounds. He caught 35 passes last year for 600 yards. Frisco Heritage, the Coyotes, went 2-8 last year. The Coyotes will be on their third coach at three seasons as Vincent Hooper takes the reins, and they look to climb back into playoff contention. Chris Allen will be the quarterback, 3 for 1,200 yards last year. Could be primed to have a breakout season. His wide receiver, Derek Johnson Jr., 6'2", 185, runs a 4.7. He will be the leader on the offense. Caught 23 passes last year for just over 500 yards. Centennial. The Titans last year went 4-6. The Titans will look to build on some positive late-season momentum as they look for their first playoff appearances in more than 9 years. Devon Benson is a receiver, 21 catches, 227 yards. Running back will be Johnson, 487 yards rushing and one touchdown. Marcus Johnson, 5'9", 190, and runs a 4.8. Coach Castillo says the secondary will be the strength of the Titans this year

and overall numbers should help the program build up. Miles McCain, who is a defensive player on defensive back. He also was a receiver, 20 catches last year with 297 yards. On defense, he had 33 tackles. Also look for wide receiver Ian Williams, 6'3", 175 pounds. And on defense, Gabriel Garcia, 5'11", runs a 4.5. So in 5-5A Division I, Frisco Lone Star, Melissa Reedy, McKinney North, Frisco Heritage, Centennial, Lebanon Trail, and Liberty. 6-5A Division I, Highland Park, followed by Richland, Carrollton Creekview, Garland Neiman Forest, Birdville, Newman Smith, and R.L. Turner. Highland Park, 12-2 last year. Randy Allen is just 18 wins for the all-time record for Texas high school football coaches. He should get it in about 2 years. His quarterback is Buck Randall, threw for 4,300 yards last year and 51 touchdowns. He is poised to make several records in the book as he is a senior. He has started 30 games in 2 seasons for the Scots. Offensive line brings back some good experience, but defense could be the key for the Scots this year. Tell you what, look out for Beckett Curtis. He is a linebacker for Highland Park. Should be an interesting season for the Scots. Richland, the Richland Royals went 9-4 last year. Coach Cates believe that they have turned the corner, and now they expect a challenge for the district title. The Royals have a veteran squad returning, 43 returning, 31 lettermen, 6 on offense, and 11 on defense. Every defensive starter is back for Richland. Should be an interesting season. Creekview went 9-2 last year. Dusty Ortiz took over a winless team that had lost 20 games in a row since May of 2004. They have now posted 17 wins and back-to-back playoff berths. Kaysen Garcia will lead the way, threw for 2,600 yards last year for the Mustangs. He also threw 30 touchdown passes, but he's got to cut down his interception numbers. Defensive back Deontay Juke will lead the defense, 5'9", 160 pounds, runs a 4.6. Also safety Chibiku Iki, 6'5", 170 pounds for Creekview. Neiman Forest is in the district. The Rangers last year went 5-6, made the playoffs. They move into a challenging 5A district after getting in the 6A playoffs just a year ago. Leading the way will be Braithen Deal. He is an athlete, rushed for 265 yards last year and 3 touchdowns, but he caught 817 yards worth of passing, and on defense, he had 51 tackles. Quarterback for the Rangers this year will be Jackie Robinson, threw for 974 yards and 9 touchdowns. Neiman Forest, though, needs a kicker if they are going to be successful. Birdville, the Hawks last year went 5-5. The Hawks enter a new district after realignment with hopes of breaking into the postseason mix for the first time under Chris Smith. Birdville's offense should be the strength. Their quarterback, Zach Wells, who we saw last year, 1,600 yards passing. He is a 3-year starter and does an excellent job throwing the pigskin around. Defensively, should be a good year for the Hawks. Braden Hall, 5'9", 165, will help lead the secondary. Newman Smith, the Trojans last year went 6-5. New coach Keith Houston, formerly of Fort Worth Southwest, will take over. Expect Newman Smith to rely on the running game with an outstanding running back, Jared Terry. Rushed for almost 500 yards last year and 7 touchdowns. They'll have a dual threat in running back on defense. We'll see just what they do. Darius Payne will be their quarterback. He is only a sophomore, so we'll see what happens to the Trojans. And finally, the Lions of R.L. Turner went 5-5 last year, posted their best season in over 20 years. They got 13 starters back. Coach Farda says that they have a chance this year to make a dent in the district race. Tight end James Williams will lead the offense along with Hector Gutierrez on the defense. It'll be Nino Gabarin. He is 6'1 and 210 pounds. So 6-5A looks like this: Highland Park, Richland, Carrollton Creekview, Neiman Forest, Richland Hills, Birdville, Newman Smith, and R.L. Turner. 7-5A Division I. This is a mixture of the Dallas schools: West Mesquite, followed by Tyler John Tyler, Crandall and Mesquite, then North Mesquite, W.T. White, Brian Adams, and Sunset. West Mesquite will have a new coach this year. They went 11-2 last year. This will be interesting to see just how they go. Demarion Robertson is their running back, rushed for 1,400 yards and 17 touchdowns last year. He is back for his 4th season toting the mail. Got to find a quarterback, though. If they can find a quarterback, they'll be okay. On defense, Quentin Stoker, defensive line, 5'10", 265 pounds.

0: and safety, Brian Logan Jr., 5'8", 165. West Mesquite's got a chance this year to make a nice little run. Tyler, the Lions, after a playoff appearance a year ago, Rashawn Woods hoping the Lions can build for a district title. Trey Harrelson, 6'2", 200-pound wide receiver, caught for 61 passes last year. He is a game changer. Kadarius McMiller, a running back, had over 940 yards rushing. We'll have to see. He is an Oregon commit and is a national level recruit. But Tyler's got to play some defense. Last year they went 4-7. Went 3-3 in district play. They've got to, if they can play some defense, watch out for Tyler this year. Crandall, the Pirates, went 7-4 last year. Coach Darrell Lewis believes despite the move up to Division I, his team has the talent to contend for a district title. He had a JV team last year that went 9-1. Jeremiah Douglas, the wide receiver, 6 foot, 180 pounds, caught 67 passes last year for over 1,000 yards. Got to find a quarterback, though. Isaac Briones will take over at 5'10", 180. We'll see just how he does this year with the offense. Defensively, Crandall, as always, they will be solid. Mesquite Skeeters, they went 1-9 last year after winning a single game. Rafael Thomas, first season at the helm, returning a lot of starters. They'll open up against Dallas Skyline. One reason is Dariel Collins, the running back, 5'9", 205 pounds. He is a load to bring down. Jordan Aragon will lead the offensive line for Mesquite. They return two starters on offense, one on defense. That's what's going to hurt Mesquite this year. They've got to get some wins early if they want to be successful. W.T. White, the Longhorns, they went 5-5 last year. The Longhorns just missed out on the playoffs in Coach Bryson Lewis's debut, but 15 starters back for the Burnt Orange and White should be interesting. Lavelle Neal, wide receiver for W.T. White, along with kicker Diego Dominguez on defense. It will be Santiago Oliveira. He is a both offensive and defensive line. Our new district is tough, he says, but we're looking forward to compete for a playoff spot. Again, they got to find a quarterback at W.T. White. Brian Adams still trying to find the win column. They went 2-8 last year. Coach Carl Robertson said they could turn the corner with 29 Letterman back for the Cougars. The defense is expected to be much improved. Zavarian Elmore leads the defense at linebacker, 5'10", 175 pounds, had 68 tackles last year, but Brian Adams got to score points last year. Didn't score 20 points in three of their 10 games. They got to score more points. And finally, the Sunset Bison went 4-6 last year. They posted a competitive 4 wins overall. They got 13 starters back last year. Their quarterback is Shia Valero, who threw for 1,400 yards last year. Bison's got to play defense, though. They got to tackle better than they did last year. Coach Abishambi says, quote, "We are expected to be in the mix last year. Hopefully, we can swing a couple of games or two for the Bison." So it is West Mesquite, Tyler, Crandall, and Mesquite, North Mesquite, W.T. White, Brian Adams, and Sunset in 7-5A Division I. And finally, in 8-5A Division I, boy, this is, talk about District of Doom in 5A, DeSoto, Lancaster, Cedar Hill, Middle Lothian, Mansfield Summit, Burleson Centennial, Legacy, and Cleburne. Let's talk about DeSoto. The defending champions in 6A went 13-3. They have won state in three of the last four seasons, and now they drop down to 5A. Sarad Baker, he is a stud. Over 3,000 yards rushing and 45 touchdowns plus 4 receiving. DeSoto is loaded. Linebacker Quentin Billings, 5'10", 180 pounds. He can fly and he can hit, along with Landon Adams, his linebacker mate, 6'2", 185. Lancaster drops to 5A. They went 4-6 last year. Steven Jackson takes over after giving West Mesquite a good run. Lancaster will be tough this year. The offense will rely heavily on Victor Scott, who is a slashing back with good size. Defense is the key, though, for Lancaster. If Amar Atkinson can play well, Lancaster can make some noise in the playoffs. Cedar Hill, the Longhorns, who we get in the first season after a playoff appearance last year in a regional final in 2023, Cedar Hill drops to 5A. Jalen Brewster, the number one defensive lineman in the state and could be in the country. He is a Baylor commit. He can play. He is an outstanding player. We'll have to see just how he does. And Jalen Price, a Baylor commit. Brewster, by the way, I'm sorry, he's going to Texas Tech. Cedar Hill is loaded. This will be a tough game for Crowley, but we'll see how we do. They went 6-5 last year. Midlothian, the Panthers, they went 8-4 last year. They developed a consistent winner under Doug Wendell's watch. But with just eight Lettermen back, we'll have to see what Midlothian does. Brendan Jackson will lead the offense, catching the ball 47 times last year for 9 touchdowns. We're going to stop there, and we'll pick it up next time with 8-5A Division I. We'll talk about the final four on the bottom, Mansfield Summit, Burleson Centennial, Legacy, and the Cleburne Yellow Jackets. Appreciate everybody listening. If you've got a comment, you can email me at glittle29@yahoo.com. glittle29@yahoo.com. Don't forget Crowley and Cedar Hill, August 28th, 7 o'clock. If you'd like to sponsor the game or this show, give us a call at 214-776-2544. 214-776-2544. Can you smell it in the air? Yeah, high school football, we are less than 2 weeks away, folks. It's time to get excited. It's time to get noisy, and it's time to get excited about those Crowley Eagles. Until next time, don't forget Hook 'em Horns, and go Crowley Eagles, beat Cedar Hill.
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3: With your BGC Sports Network brief, I'm John James. The NFL issued suspensions to four players ahead of the 2026 regular season for violations of league policies. James Pierce Jr. received 8 games for violating the personal conduct policy following a February domestic dispute incident. Nazee Johnson received 6 games under the performance-enhancing drug policy. Johnson publicly clarified that the positive test resulted from an unapproved fertility medication he was taking while trying to conceive with his wife. Fedarian Mathis received 3 games for a substance abuse policy violation stemming from an alcohol-related incident in spring 2025, and Dorrance Armstrong gets 1 game for Washington's Week 1 matchup against Philadelphia for violating the personal conduct policy. With your BGC Sports Network brief, I'm John James.
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5: Network. Oh, yeah! School is back in session, and I get to be in my studio without all these kids! Celebrate good times. Let's go!
6: I can just imagine him in a meeting. You know, yes, this is the contract I've been waiting for. Thank you very much, Steve. Thank you very much, Jerry. He signs his name, and then he stands up and he says, I'm going to go ahead and have the surgery now. You can't turn a football over 17 times and think you're going to win a game. Can't do it. Won't do it.
7: $230 million. Guaranteed. That's just filthy.
6: I mess up his name. I can't even get it. That's a kitty. That's a kitty. That's a kitty. Tame killer. But at the same time, we're going to shackle them in? We're going to take over? You are not Diana Prince. This is not the mascara.
8: I saw it coming. That's why I went solo.
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0: sports, but news of all kinds. Also, welcome to those checking us out on this sick podcast and getting a sick taste over on Spotify, Google Podcasts, Apple Podcasts, Overcast, Pocket Cast, and Radio Public. And if you agree with me or not about this show that we're about to have, well, you know what I always say? I don't give a flip. You can hit me up on X at this sick show and at this sick host. And lastly, I must always give a shout out to all my sick listeners over in the land of the Lucky Charms, Ireland, the home of that yummy dim sum, Hong Kong, Morocco, Sweden, with your Swedish meatball swimming in a big bowl of marinara, Portugal, the home of ports, Canada, with all your maple syrup, Mises, skinwalkers, Bigfoots, and Yetis, Mexico, the home of avocados from Mexico, Pakistan, oh, no pulling on the turtles, no pulling on the nunos, and no pulling on the Punjabi. Thank you, come again. Thailand, home of the Thais. Japan, the home of Kushila. Germany, Tonka. Peru, home of the Linas. India, shining bright like a diamond. The Netherlands, home of Geppetto and that little wooden boy who, well, he wasn't a boy, but he wanted to be a boy, but he was wooden. And every time he lied, his nose got longer and longer and longer and longer. That makes me think about my children and my grandchildren. But we ain't going there today. The Philippines, home of the most beautiful beaches and volcanoes. Poland, home of that delicious pierogi. Brazil, home of one of the greatest soccer players to ever grace a soccer field, Pele. Singapore, with your magnificent waterfalls in your airport. Ukraine, the breadbasket of Europe. Costa Rica, with your incredible national parks. Colombia, hold up, I got my dark roast. Hold on. And I'm having a time with this lid all of a sudden. Hold on. Yeah, I needed that. Woo! Makes my soul come alive. And yes, these United States of America. Yo, I'm back, and I caught you looking for the same thing. But this is a new thing. Check out what I bring. As the preseason is here, the main season is around the corner, and the Dallas Cowboys are getting ready to do something this year. Now, analysts are projecting that the Dallas Cowboys, they think they're going to be somewhere around 8.5 to 9.5 wins this season. And I couldn't agree with them less. I think we're going to get 10 games. 10.5 to be exact. We won't be undefeated. And yeah, we'll lose about 4 good games, probably 3 of them at home. You know how we do. Somebody else comes in our yard and we can't win the game. But we can go on the road and win. But that's what the Vegas experts and the sportsbook analysts are saying. They're putting Dallas around 8.5 to 9.5 wins. That puts them on the fringe of the NFC playoff picture. Picture this. And this is just a hypothetical. What if the Dallas Cowboys everybody and won 13 games. I'm just throwing a hypothetical out there. And if we won the 13 games, we got the NFC East on lock. Because the Eagles, or I'm sorry, sorry, season now. When the season come back starts, they become the Uggles. The Uggles ain't doing nothing this year. The Washington Skinwalkers ain't doing nothing this year. The New York I ain't definitely ain't doing nothing this year. So the Cowboys should come out on top in the NFC East. Now, I will say this. Now, no, all jokes aside, I'm concerned about Washington. I'm concerned about the Skinwalkers. This may be the Skinwalkers' best year. And I'm not afraid to admit it. And I admit it to my brother-in-law, Lawrence Bryson Sr., who is a diehard Skinwalker fan. They might have a really good team. They got a good offense. They got a great defense. All they need is a halfway decent offense, bruh. And then their special teams is supposed to be nice this year. So with all that going on, it might be a battle for the NFC East this year between the Dallas Cowboys and the Washington Skinwalkers. Now, I say that with all sincerity and conjecture. But I see those two at the top, honestly. Washington may start out on top. I just know this. The Dallas Cowboys can't afford to lose more than five games. You lose more than five games this year with these teams stacked as much as they are, guess what's going to happen? You ain't going to win the playoffs. You ain't going to get in the playoffs. But my heart's desire is not just to get into the playoffs. Let me just say that. Let me be real today. That's not my heart's desire. That's not my Christmas wish. I'll put it like that. My desire is for the Cowboys to win their second playoff game. Well, I guess they got to win their first to get to the second. So let me rephrase that now that I'm thinking about it. Yeah, my Christmas wish is for Dallas to get in the playoffs, number one. Win game number one of the playoffs, number one. Home field advantage because you won the NFC East. And then turn around and win game number two. And the next thing you know, you're playing for the NFC Championship. And if everything goes right, if deuces are wild, if you got A's across the board, if you're shooting 98% from the free throw line and you're shooting 64% from three-point range, 89 under the basket, and you make a hole-in-one, all those things have to come together in order for the Cowboys to get to the Super Bowl. I'm just a realist. I'm being real as I can be. I love my Dallas Cowboys. I ain't gonna lie. I live and breathe Dallas Cowboys. I've been doing it since I was a kid, 7 years old. You've heard my story before. 7 years old, I've been following the Dallas Cowboys. And I was the one in the family that was hated because I followed the Dallas Cowboys. You either were a Pittsburgh Steelers fan, blah, blah, blah, or You were a Washington Skinwalker fan. Almost threw up in my mouth. But I was a Dallas Cowboy fan, so you know, I'm used to hearing it. I'm used to winning. And for the last 31 years, unfortunately, I'm used to losing. But I've heard it all. I've heard Stephen A. on there just laughing. Just you wait. Just you wait. Sitting up there, prophesying over my Cowboys. Sitting up there, speaking stuff into the atmosphere over my Cowboys. Let me say this, Stephen A. If you're out there and you ever hear this and you're listening, you'll start talking about just wait with the Cowboys and this, that, the other, and blah, blah, blah, after you done boosted them up and said that they look like a perennial playoff team. And then you say, just wait, and you start that foolishness this year. I bind you. Oh, yeah. I bind you. And every word that come out of your mouth about the Dallas Cowboys. No, don't say nothing. No, you bound. You already bound. There ain't nothing you can do about it. I'm just tired of folks talking. Just yapping. Yap, yap, yap, yap, yap, yap, yap. And then their team ain't going to do nothing. That's what kills me. You want to talk about a team that is at least mediocre. And your team can't even win 3 games in a season? Come on, bro. Come on. You know who I'm talking about. Your team was 8-9-2. And you going to talk about, like, act like the Dallas Cowboys ain't did nothing? Okay. I hear you. And I especially don't want to hear it from them. Raiders. Every time I hear that name, I just want to just. What is the word? It's not exfoliate. That's the first word that came to mind. What is the word? What do you expel? I just want to expel. When I hear them talk about the Raiders. So Vegas, you got my Cowboys at 8.5, 9.5. Okay. I beg to differ. But the thing about it is, this schedule we got, check this out. We hold the Dallas Cowboys. We hold the 13th easiest strength of schedule, which gives us a great opportunity to stack the wins. Wow. We're rebuilding our defense. Wow. We're getting our offense to be on one accord. Oh, yeah. This could be a great year for the Dallas Cowboys. And I'm going to leave it there. Okay? I hear you right now. I bind you. All of you, I bind you bound. All right. We got to go pay some bills. Make sure you come back because we want to talk about the Nashville Falls. Yeah. We got to talk about that. Right here on this sick show.
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3: 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Even though he has never claimed us as a people, these are all things that Tiger, you know, as a life coach, as a certified life coach, I would raise a bunch of these questions to him and have him dig deep inside of himself so he can find these answers. He's been able to do it on the golf course.
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10: 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I need you to... What? Oh, I'm sorry. Oh, we're back. Welcome back to part two of this sick show. 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In case you haven't heard, there's a little thing going around about the WNBA. And it's concerning transgender athletes. And transgender athletes are trying to get into the WNBA. And the WNBA is now having to rewrite their charter because within their charter, it says any person and does not state woman. It does not state man. It says any person, right? Okay. There's been a lot of pushback about this. A lot of people are saying that, you know, men who find themselves or call themselves to be women shouldn't participate in women's sports. Well, I got news for you. I absolutely agree. You can't put a man in the middle of women and thinking that they can compete with a man. It doesn't work. And I've known some talented women. I played with a couple of women just in scrimmage, who were bad to the bone in college, when I was in college. And when I got serious, there was no stopping me. They couldn't play defense. And it just may be with that individual person in that regard. But when it comes to going to the hole and going up over them and dunking over them with my chin over the rim, they can't do that. Not yet. And the fact of the matter is that men are just more physical. We're physical. We don't believe in just, you know, backing you down. We believe in running over you. And I guarantee you, anytime a man runs over a woman full speed, there's going to be consequences and repercussions. For the lady.
5: Now, I know you're sitting there saying, well, that's a male chauvinist point of view. That's a male chauvinist way of saying it. You're a male chauvinist. No, I'm not. I got two daughters. And when they were in school, through junior high and high school, I wanted them to play sports. Get in there and play basketball. Run track. Do what you got to do. If you're good enough to make the man's team, the boys' team, then make the boys' team. I back any woman who dares to play in the NBA. See, a lot of you don't know, there was a woman who actually got drafted. She's the only woman to be drafted in the NBA to play on the team. I forget. I think her name is, you know, was it Althea Gibson? Or was Althea Gibson in tennis? But there was a woman. She was a really tall woman, too. And she was drafted to play in the NBA and then turned around and got pregnant. And once she got pregnant, she couldn't play. And they never asked her to come back after that. Hold on a second. Let me Google right quick. What was the woman's name who was drafted to play in the NBA years ago? Let's see if we Google. It says her name was, oh, I was way off. Her name was Lucia Harris, also known as Lucia Harris Stewart. She was selected in the seventh round of the 1977 NBA draft as the 137th overall pick by the New Orleans Jazz, making her the first and only woman ever officially drafted in the NBA. Well, there you go. Althea Gibson was in tennis. But Lucia Harris, yeah, she was drafted. She's the only woman that's ever done it. And as good as Caitlin Clark is, she didn't get drafted in the NBA. And as frail as she seems, I'm just saying, allegedly, I don't know, but allegedly, the way that the women were knocking her down the last 2 years, now she ain't taking no junk. She up all up in their face now, and I applaud her for that. But, and Sophie Cunningham got her back. Way to go, Soph. But Caitlin Clark would not be able to play in the NBA, let alone start in the NBA, unless there's some politics going on and they just want her to be in there. There's a guy, and his name is Clay Travis. He's a sports radio host. And he basically came out and said, I'm going to buy a team, a franchise team, in the WNBA. I'm going to take $10 million. I'm going to buy a team, and I'm going to call them the Nashville Balls. And he said he named them the Nashville Balls because of the Balls, the B-O-L-S, you know, the Volunteers. Now, he said this jokingly, right? After he proposed buying a WNBA expansion franchise for the city of Nashville. He said on social media, he would have an all-inclusion policy in the women's sports if he had his own sports league. His remarks drew widespread media coverage, online debate, and commentary across sports and political commentary platforms. Well, yeah, it did. Because this is a hot subject. I got a snippet of what he said. So I want to play that for you so he can explain himself what he said, because I don't want to put words in his mouth. Here he is, and this is courtesy of Fox Sports.
11: I want a WNBA franchise. I'm prepared to be the majority owner of that franchise, and I will move them to Nashville. We will call them the Nashville Balls, B-A-L-L-S, which kind of has a nice little ring with the Nashville Vols, which is the Volunteers, for people who are not familiar with Tennessee athletics. So we would be the Nashville Balls, and it would be the most inclusive team in the history of women's athletics. We would have an entirely trans men pretending to be women roster. We would never lose a game. Waiting to hear back from the WNBA. Nashville has historically been a very prominent, supportive city for women's basketball. I think it would be a fantastically successful franchise, and I'm excited to be the biggest, best, most successful owner of a WNBA franchise in the history of the league.
5: I hear you. Yeah, I hear you. Will he do it? I don't think so. I don't think so. And if he were to attempt something like that, it would be tremendous backlash. And I guarantee you, there's some that might see it, but I don't think you would sell out the arena. Then again, you know, it just came to my mind. Have you ever seen that movie, Joanna Man? Yeah, that's what it would be like. I remember that movie. What's the guy's name who played Joanna? He plays a good transgender. He's done it a few times. He did it in Life. Remember that movie with Eddie Murphy and Martin Lawrence? Life. Yeah, that movie. He said, you were scared, weren't you? Don't be scared. Don't be scared. Oh, what is his name? Oh, it's on the tip of my tongue. Anyway, let me get back to this. It would be like Joanna Man being in the league if you let a transgender in the WNBA. That's your homework. Go find the movie Joanna Man. And you'll see what I'm talking about. I think Joanna Man was averaging 60-some points a game. That's what it would be like. He or she or he/she would never pass the ball. And they would go court to court dunking the ball. And they would be backing down the other women of the WNBA. And it doesn't matter if you're, you know, Angel Reeves or what's the other girl? Aisha. It wouldn't matter. Joanna Man would back you down and dunk on you. Aisha Wilson, who is a great WNBA player, by the way. I have nothing against her. Yeah. Joanna Man would come in there and do whatever it is he/she wanted to do. I'm just trying to cover all bases here. I'm not trying to offend anybody. I'm just trying to cover all bases. And I know people are going to be offended by my comments, but hey, I told you in the beginning, I'm not going to do that. That's only in the intro. I'm not going to do that right now. But that it wouldn't fly. Now, let me say this. If there was a transgender league, that might go. They play against other transgender athletes. That would be interesting. That would be real interesting, to say the least. But the WNBA ain't gonna do it. They ain't gonna do it. Not gonna do it. Yeah. It Commissioner, what's her name? What is her name? I can't think of her name right now. It'll come to me. She ain't having it. She ain't having it. I'm just telling you right now. This commissioner is not having it. She already got a problem on her hand with Sophie Cunningham saying what she said. And not everybody in the WNBA is on board with transgender athletes coming into the WNBA. Matter of fact, there's more pushback than there is applause. And when there's more pushback than applause, that tells you mouthful right there. The United States of America is a lot of things. We are the melting pot of the world. Yes, we are, hands down. There is nobody like the United States when it comes to people from other religions and other walks of life coming into the United States and having a life within the United States. But that's as far as it goes. Because if you was trying to take a team, a transgender team, to Russia, they ain't ever coming back. You saw what happened to Brittany Griner. And we know, because she was a WNBA superstar and transgender, we know for a fact. What you say? She's not transgender? Yeah, okay. I'll let you hold that one. Yeah, I'll let you hold that one. Anyway, because she is quote unquote, you know, the L word, Russia put her in jail. Russia was talking about 20 years in jail, in prison. Hard labor. Because Russia doesn't play that. They see it as a sign of weakness. They see it as a sign of perversion. So do Muslims. Muslims see it as a sign of perversion. So do Bible-believing Christians. We see it the same way. Why? Because God's word sees it the same way. Now, let me just tell you this. The thing I love most about America is that we are entitled to our opinions. And just like a whole, everybody got their own opinions. But opinions are like, you know, everybody's got one. That's what I meant to say. I had that back. My dyslexia is kicking in right about now. But United States ain't ready for nothing like that. And the world definitely ain't going to go for that. But I ain't gonna lie, it would be interesting to see. I'm just saying. All right. We got a commercial break we gotta go to. When we come back, I'm gonna go back to last month. Something happened. Everybody talked about it and I didn't get to talk about it. So I'm gonna talk about it when we come back. Don't you touch that guy. As they used to say. Don't scroll, don't flip, don't close out your app. We'll be right back. Right here on this sick show.
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17: 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Decided to team up with Dwayne Wade after Wade had already won his championship. But there, you know, Miami wasn't exactly the same either.
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5: 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Okay. There was something that happened back on the 4th of July, I believe. Hold on a second. Let me switch to this dark rose. My throat is hurting. Hold on. Man, I was thirsty. Excuse me. Okay. All right. That's better. Yeah, there was something that happened back on the 4th of July that I could not believe when I heard it. I went on and I saw it live on the news and I was just like, what the heck? A daredevil couple scaled the Empire State Building's antenna and unfurled a banner about the power of love and peace, apparently as part of an audacious, high-altitude marriage proposal, which was soon followed by an arrest. Russian climbers Angela Nikola and Ivan Birkus were the subject of a 2024 Netflix documentary a long time ago, back in 2024, called Skywalkers, A Love Story, and it was about their rooftopping exploits and budding romance. They were dressed in all black. It was 100 degrees that day. They were wearing masks, no tethers, which was insane. And the two balanced on a narrow ledge and appeared to kiss atop the New York skyscraper's antenna as news helicopters buzzed by.

This skyscraper, the antenna, rises up about 1,454 feet above Midtown Manhattan. They were up there for a little bit. As they lingered, I know it got hot and all that black. And after the proposal, as a matter of fact, he got down on one knee on this spire. Do you realize, everybody, my capable audience out there, do you realize how high 1,454 feet is up? And you're going to get down on one knee on a platform that was only built to hold, what, a pigeon? And you're going to propose and then kiss? And you had no tether. That means if you had a slipped and fell, you were gone. You were gone. You would have kissed that pavement thoroughly. I mean, it would have been like, ah, and then, mwah, and you would have been no more. They were up there on this metal thing. It was 100 degrees in New York on that day. So you know when you're up higher, you're closer to the sun, huh? Heat rises, y'all. Cold air compresses, it goes down. Heat rises. So they were hot, they were sweaty, and they're up there kissing, hugging, and talking on the top of this thing. Oh, and let's not forget, they were taking selfies. 1,454 feet up in the air on an antenna which could electrocute you. You have no tether. You could hit the ground at any second, and you're up there taking selfies, kissing and smooching. It would have been really funny, though, if he had a drop the ring, and the ring went all the way down to the Midtown Manhattan Street. That would have been hilarious. Because when they came down immediately, the police emergency service units, officers, were right there waiting. As soon, matter of fact, the officers were going up the ladder as they were coming down. Police body camera showed an officer calling out to them and explaining, "You can't be up here." Well, duh. Duh. I mean, double dun dun dun. Of course you can't be up there. And then they're going to say, and you heard it on the camera, "We're engaged." Woo! Whoopty. Freaking do. You were almost engaged in a lethal fall. I'm just going to say this. God loves y'all. He really loved y'all. If it was me trying to climb up here, and me and my wife, we would be gone. We wouldn't make it. We wouldn't even have made it halfway up there. I'd have been like, babe, what are you doing? I'm tired. I can't hold on. I can't hold on either. Well, I guess we can and hug each other and fall together. Yeah, right. What is wrong with people? Just to do something that nobody else has done? Okay, I get that.

But I ain't gonna put my life on the line, like, not like that. I mean, I'll step in front of a bullet, yeah. I'm taking my chances with that, but I'm not going up to the top 1,454 feet up in the freaking air just to say, will you marry me? Could have did that on the ground, bro. Matter of fact, I'm gonna tell you just how I did it. I did it like nobody else did. And I haven't heard of anybody doing it my way. I went to my wife's mother. As my wife was cleaning up for New Year's, cleaning up her mom's house, her apartment. And while she was cleaning up, I said, Miss Bryson, I said, can I talk to you for a second? She says, yes, okay, all right. She wondered what I was doing. I got down on one knee, grabbed her hand, opened up the case, and I said, will you give me permission to marry your daughter? Oh! You should have seen her smiling. She looked at the ring like, look at this ring. Oh, yes, you can marry my daughter. That's how you do it. And I didn't have to climb 1,454 feet on a hot metal ledge to get my wife to say, I do. That's crazy. And I know this next statement is going to be controversial, but when it's stupid stuff like this being done, you know, climbing up to volcanoes and hanging off the ledge, you know, being on top of the mountain when the volcano is erupting, or, you know, diving down to the Titanic, or stupid stuff like that. When it comes to that, you don't ever see no brothers engaged in foolishness like that. I'm just saying. You are not going to see. I ain't going to say never. I'm not going to say that because then a brother going to make me out of a lie if I say it. But the majority of the time, like 99% of the time, you ain't going to see no brothers doing stuff like that. And if I see a brother trying to do some stupid mess like that, after you're done, we are revoking your black man card. You are not a black man. I'm just being real. Cause ain't no brother I know doing that. Shoot. You know what I mean? You know, go on a boat, you know, and go to the top of the boat like the Titanic and be at the railing and say, you know, just like the Titanic, and then propose at the railing. Oh, you could do that. Yeah, you can do that. But do you hang off the backside of the boat, both of you swinging with the propeller right under your feet, and say, will you marry me? If you fail, or if that rope broke, that would be the shortest marriage proposal ever on the planet Earth. I'm just keeping it real. Needless to say, they went to jail. Their bond was set at whatever it was set at. And I don't even think I have that information in front of me. Do I have that information? No. But they had to bond out, of course. And they did because they got money. It's crazy what you can do when you got money. The stuff that you can get out of. You know, that's not a felony. I don't think. I think that's sort of like a misdemeanor, but yeah, it's unauthorized misdemeanor.
Gonna climb up a 102-story building to take a selfie and propose. Y'all done lost y'all's mind. Definitely, mind is gone. And sadly, something like that is gonna happen. I'm not wishing it on nobody. I'm just saying, sadly, something crazy is going to happen if somebody try to do that again. Climbing up the side of skyscrapers and stuff. So, no, stop before you fall. Stop before you lose your life. And then what? You really stuck now in eternity. Unless you're living for the Lord. And now that I'm living for the Lord, ain't no doubt that I love him. I'm done. All right. Coming up next, he's back. The hashtag brother baseball himself, Mr. Willie F.T. Jr. Woo! I can't wait to hear what he's got to say. It's been a long time since he left you. Now, he's got to bring you something to step to. Step to. Step to. Willie F.T. Jr. is coming up next. Hey, I'll see you next time right here on this set show.

0: With your BGC Sports Network Brief, I'm Jonna Jackson. Major League Baseball legend Tommy John passed away at age 83 at his Florida home. A top-tier left-hander who racked up 288 victories over a 26-season career, John made his most enduring impact in 1974 when he agreed to an experimental elbow procedure performed by Dr. Frank Job. Officially known as ulnar collateral ligament, UCL, reconstruction, Tommy John surgery revolutionized sports medicine and saved the careers of thousands of athletes. Also, ESPN founder Bill Rasmussen passed away at age 93 from complications of Parkinson's disease. Widely regarded as the father of sports television, Rasmussen transformed media in 1978 when he conceived the radical idea of a 24-hour cable sports network. With your BGC Sports Network Brief, I'm Jonna Jackson.
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3: From the highest point of fake Texas, it's the hashtag brother of baseball, Willie Epstein Jr.
4: The man.
5: Yes, indeed. Like he said, I'm back. It's completely appropriate for the return of the hashtag Brothers of Baseball show right here on the BGC Sports Network. It's your boy, Willie Epting Jr. Check it in, baby. Live, loud, and definitely in color as usual. What is going on, baseball fans all over the planet? It's been a long time. I know it. And I'm going to get into all of that here in just a second. Man, so many things going on inside and outside the world of Major League Baseball and baseball as a whole, for that matter. All the things that have taken place since I last had a chance to speak with you guys way back in, I want to say it was in May. Yeah, it's been 3 months since I've done a show, and I'm going to explain to you guys here in just a second to the dopest engineer and the best big brother on the planet. Of course, that is Daryl Big Day. Of course, what is going on, my brother? I appreciate you being there for me throughout this time, and there's not enough words in the English language that could express, or that's enough for me to express my appreciation for what you are, who you are, and what you do, my friend. I appreciate it. I love you so very much. And we're going to continue to rock on, man, as best as we can. And of course, I wouldn't be anything without my Lord and Savior, Jesus Christ. And I'm going to get it. I know some guys out there, some gals out there may not believe what I believe, but who am I to put anybody in a heaven or a hell? For that matter. So I'm going to give credit where credit is due, and all credit and honor and glory belongs to him. Now, we're going to get to some baseball here right now. And I'm over emotionalized, if that's even a word. And if it's not, guess what? It's going to be a word today. And the reason why I say that is because this particular Major League Baseball season has been so filled with so many ups and downs. We have, oh, you know what? Before we even do that, I got to go ahead and pay the bills, man. See, it just goes to show you how long it has been for me. Okay, this first segment is being brought to you by the Big Game Christian Sports Network. Thank you for tuning in to the hottest future forward online. Some things change, but they always stay the same. Future Forward Online Sports Network and the Collective Galaxy. The BGC Sports Network, hashtag BGCSN1 and hashtag BGCSN2. Stream us while you work, cook, or clean at home on Alexa by saying, Alexa, start BGC Sports Network. And also check us out at BGCSports.net for schedules and upcoming events. And I can tell you that one upcoming event that we are so always anticipatingly excited over, and that is football tonight, where we are all over, hovering over the Crowley Eagles. Okay, so anyway, like I was saying about this Major League Baseball season, it has been one that has it can stir your emotions from the top of a roller coaster all the way down into the basement of your home. And here in Texas, we don't have basements, but in a lot of parts of the world, and certainly in the United States, basements can be prevalent. And I'm going to start here with the entire American League, because you can look at it a couple of different ways. You can look at it as feast or famine. You can look at it as all or nothing. Or you can just look at it as the American League, they just don't have what the National League has in terms of quality of teams, the greatness or goodness of teams from top to bottom. Now, I understand that one can even argue that the National League is top heavy with the Dodgers, of course, the Milwaukee Brewers, the Atlanta Braves, and then maybe you could throw in there the Chicago Cubs. But with the American League, really the only team that has even shown some sort of semblance of separating themselves from the pack will be the Tampa Bay Rays, led by, of course, Junior Caminero, who is a dog himself. But you go away, look, you do a show in May, and it's really the beginning of the season. And everybody, of course, is still early for everyone. Now, the New York Yankees, who seem to be the chosen team every single year, no matter what happened the year prior, or even what even happened up to the point of which we're talking about, which is May, they seem to be the chosen team in the American League East, and for the American League as a whole, for that matter. And I don't understand why we as so-called experts continue to do that. Now, I actually did not pick the New York Yankees to even win the AL East. And of course, the injuries to Giancarlo Stanton, he has not played not one at bat this season. And now Aaron Judge has actually been out since the last time I talked to you guys, because at that point in time, Aaron Judge was already garnering conversations regarding him being the American League most valuable player. Well, here comes what happens to the Yankees every single year, whether it's one of their leading horses in their rotation, whether it's one of the back-end guys in the bullpen, whether it's one of their setup guys, whether it's somebody that's firmly entrenched in the middle of that lineup that is responsible for creating havoc upon opposing pitchers and defenses. Whatever the reason is, the Yankees are going to always give us something. And here it is. Aaron Judge, with the rib strain, the oblique muscle, the rib cage, whatever it is, has not been on the diamond in 3 months. And there is no expected early time return for Judge. Now, the Yankees, of course, are battling with the Rays and now the Red Sox. Oh, my gosh. I want to talk about them in the second segment. The Red Sox and the Rays and the Yankees are doing what they normally do in a regular season. I mean, and when I say regular season, I mean a season that we're accustomed to seeing. Now, when you look at the Rays, they have a whole bunch of talent on either side of the pill. Their defense is really good, and they have probably staved off the injury bug more so than anybody else of these three teams that I've mentioned. And then you have the Yankees, who we're talking about, of course, and then you have the Red Sox, who what they have done in the last, what I guess you could say the last 3 months, because the last time I was able to talk to you guys, the Red Sox were in last place. Now, you have the resurgence of the Chicago White Sox. And shout out to my boy Mike Fuji, because when we would do the good, bad, and the ugly, it usually revolved around either Chicago White Sox in the American League and or the Colorado Rockies in the National League. Well, this is the part of the whole conversation that is very, very meaty, because the Chicago White Sox have not only transformed themselves
4: from being the armpit of the American League, the laughingstock of Chicago, they are the only team. They are the only team in the American League Central that has an above 500 record, which is really kind of crazy because the Tigers, as of the recording of this show, have a plus run differential of 87, and they are 58-60. And the Chicago White Sox, and they were the butt of so many hashtag Brothers of Baseball jokes. It ain't even funny, y'all. I'm so serious. With the plus-minus differential in runs, with the fact that they only won, 30-something games or 40-something games not that long ago. And here they are sitting 3.5 up on the Minnesota Twins as of the recording of this show. And then you have the American League American League West, where there have been four different teams in this division that has held first place at some point in the season. I'm not talking about the length of time that these that these teams held that first place status, but there have been four different teams. Currently, it's the Astros, the Rangers going into the break, the All-Star break. They were in first place. Seattle was in first place a good portion of the beginning and into the maybe the second, third, or the second, fourth of the season. Even the Oakland A's, the Athletics, the Sacramento Athletics, held first place at one point in this season. This is the emotional part of this season that I'm talking about, because the last show that we did, Mike and I actually put the A's in the top five in the American League and in the top 10 in the majors. But man, how quickly does the turn of the world go? How fast do you go from being the butter on top of the pancake to the sticky stuff that's at the bottom and is sticking to the plate? That's what the A's are being. And I'm going to spend the rest of the time talking about my A's because, again, this year with Mark Cotsi at the helm, we just let go of the general manager who had been there since 2000. Okay. I don't really know why he was able to be there this long. But the A's had lost 9 in a row going into the All-Star break. And at that point in the American League, most teams that are above maybe Kansas City or maybe even the Los Angeles Angels, and in particular, even to a degree, the Toronto Blue Jays and maybe the Baltimore Orioles, you still had a chance to secure one of those wild card spots. And for me as an A's fan and a lifelong A's fan, you know, I'm thinking, okay, yo, this is going to be the year where we surprise some folks. And it wasn't just me saying that. There were people all over Major League Baseball circles saying that before the season started, don't be surprised if the Sacramento A's I'm going to continue to call them the Oakland A's until they get to Vegas. Don't be surprised if the Oakland A's is one of those teams that will be like, yo, where'd they come from? Because when you look at the roster itself, when you have Rooker, and this is even before the season started with Shea Langeliers and the opening part of the year that he had, he just got off to a tremendous start. He was the only R-star representative for the Oakland A's, and then he tears his knee up. And then there goes the heart and soul of your team. And then, of course, you have Lawrence Butler. You have Zach Gallen. I mean, you have all this young talent and the rookie of the year from last year as well. So we're thinking going into 2026 that, yo, the A's might be that team. But the same thing that happens for the A's and to the A's for the last several years happened again. Injuries, unrealized expectations, poor play, whatever else. Poor pitching performances from top to bottom. From top to bottom. So with the A's, I mean, this is the I describe the A's relationship, my relationship with the A's, much like I do with the Raiders. It is a narcotic that is the Oakland A's, because even when the A's were in a heyday in the 2000s and even up to 2020 when we won the division in the COVID shortened year, how do we win the division, beat Chicago, the White Sox in the first round, and then lose to an Astros team that finished under 500? And I'm thinking at that point that was at least a snowball's chance in Hades that the A's would run deep into the playoffs. But then again, as me and Donnie would say, but then. And the but thens have come for the A's every single season, really since I can't even remember when it hasn't been a but then for the Oakland A's. And I understand that there's a rebranding in place. I understand that there's things business-wise behind the scenes that they're doing and getting ready for the opening in Vegas in 2028. But man, this is excruciating. It is excruciating. All right. Speaking of excruciating, we're going to get to, in the second segment, the Dodgers and the Red Sox and so many other things, because the Dodgers, oh, by the way, I hate them. They just make me sick. Big day. Hashtag Brothers of Baseball Show. Baseball fans all over the planet. Willie Epstein Jr. Y'all come back and holler at us.
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0: if you can't get hyped up after that intro, back into the second segment of the Hashtag Brothers of Baseball show, I honestly don't know what to tell you. So I know that's a little bit off the norm from what you come back to for this particular show. And hopefully Big Day won't find me, but I just thought that it was necessary because of where I am in this particular moment in time. All right, Willie Uptain Jr., second segment of the Hashtag Brothers of Baseball show. BGC Sports Network, we are back, man, for the second stanza. And just in case you missed it in the first segment, well, I'm back. In case you didn't know, I'm back. And, you know, the whole baseball season has been one of the weirdest that I can recall for quite some time. And then, of course, my A's are doing what the A's do. We talked about that. So this segment, we're going to get into the Dodgers and the Red Sox. And I also want to unveil something I'm going to be doing on not only this show, but also the Shake Back Sports Show, 12s and 6s, 1s and 7s, Central Time, Saturday and Sunday. I'm going to introduce here shortly something that's called the Don't Jump Minute. And I'll explain to you guys what that means and how important it is as we are going to continue to implement and discuss real world, real life stuff in these platforms, or on these platforms that are designed for sports. And then, of course, the entire Don't Jump Minute, sponsored by Don't Jump the Podcast, which is also sponsored by Don't Jump Life Coaching Solutions. You know, I'm going to get into more of that as we're slowly returning all of these shows back to the platform. So it's going to be, I'm excited, but I am tremendously nervous at the same time, because people like me need people like me. And what I mean when I say that, of course, is widowers and widows, we need each other. And it's hard for, I don't want to get into too deep in the weeds with it. This second segment, it is being brought to you by us. Who is us? We is us. Who is we? Well, we is the Big Game Christian Sports Network. And you know what? We just want to continue to say thank you. Because here's the deal. For the last 14 plus years, you have made supporting and been supporting the BGC Sports Network, and for the last 8 years, the BGC Sports Network too. So from all of us to all of you, we want to say thank you, and we look forward to the future and beyond. Okay, before I actually get back to the baseball going zones, let's go ahead and talk about the Don't Jump Minute. Now, again, Don't Jump Minute is inspired by Don't Jump the Podcast, sponsored by Don't Jump Life Coaching Solutions. And the Don't Jump the Podcast is going to be coming back, not this week, but the following week. We'll have a guest on by the name of Dr. Rachel LaRue. She is a certified life coach in the areas of helping women through postpartum depression. And it is a widely, I shouldn't say popular, but it is a widely, I don't mean popular as in terms of, you know, it being something that everybody wants to go through. It's a widely known phenomenon that is not talked about nearly enough, and it's often misunderstood. So she's going to be on Don't Jump the Podcast the following week, and we're going to dive into some things like that. But for this particular part of this show, as you guys know, my wife went home to be with the Lord last October, and it was devastating. It was, I shouldn't say was, because it still is. And the amount of energy, guys, that it just takes to get up and get out of the bed, not every day, but really on most days. And today, which was, you know, on Tuesday, was one of those days. And there's a lot of things that people that have not gone through this or are not going through this, just don't understand. There's no playbook. There's no script. There's no owner's manual. There's nothing. It's just day to day, hour to hour, moment to moment living. And when I tell you guys that you can go from being laughing about something in 1 second, and in the very next second, you have tears coming down your eyes, or coming down your face, rather. And it's uncontrollable. It's inexplicable. And I wouldn't wish this on anybody. But what I want to impress upon people that may not be going through this, and if you are married, you're going to go through it at some point, whether there's a divorce involved or not. I connected with someone on Facebook who, while she may not be widowed, because her husband and her they got in a divorce and then he passed. But she's still a widower, or a widow rather, because that was still her husband. And it may not be qualified as somebody's husband or wife on paper, but that's where the togetherness, that's where the intimacy, that's where the connection, because the connection never goes away, especially if there's children involved. Now, people handle the connections in a myriad of ways, but the connection always remains. So my don't jump piece of advice and in an effort to continue to keep my baby's memory going, I would tell you the way that she would always tell me, get up. And she's been telling me that since she passed, and I don't always want to get up. There's days where I just can't get up. And even those days where I don't want to, I still have to. And I may get up for an hour. I may get up for 3 hours. I may get up for 7 hours. But just continue to get up. And the tears that we shed behind closed doors is really the fuel that allows us to be strong whenever we leave the domicile that we have shared together to make a house into a home. And there is an after this. Nobody knows what it looks like, but there is an after this. All right. Speaking of after this, after the trade deadline in Major League Baseball that has come and gone, the freaking Los Angeles Dodgers, who, oh, by the way, I hate them. They just go out and get the two-time defending AL Cy Young Award winner in Tarek Skubal from the Detroit Tigers, who, by all accounts, was not going to be a Tiger next year, because the Tigers obviously would not have been able to afford him, in most people's opinions. Now, I think that's kind of an oxymoron when you talk about a team in baseball, Major League Baseball, not being able to afford a player and there's no salary cap. But that's another subject for another day. So Tarek Skubal goes from the Tigers to the Dodgers. You ever heard the phrase that the rich get richer? The haves become more of the haves. And now Detroit, I wouldn't consider Detroit to be a small market team by any stretch of the imagination, but it's not Los Angeles. It's not New York. It's not Chicago. It's not Dallas. You feel me? So like when these teams, and the Yankees, of course, were the most, they started this mess way back in the day. And now it seems like the Dodgers, I shouldn't say it seemed like, they have basically taken the mantle of buying or renting big time players to push for a championship, of which, if they do win the championship this year, and the Lord knows, I hope they do not. Now, don't get it twisted. I'm not pulling for anybody to get injured majorly. I'm not pulling for anybody to have so much harm to where it jeopardizes their livelihood and their lifestyle. I will say this: if Shohei Ohtani has to go on a DL for the remainder of the season for a hamstring, I won't be upset. If Mookie Betts continues to struggle at the plate the way that he has this year, I don't have any sympathy for him. If Max Muncy somehow catches a fly or catches a foul ball off of his foot and it shatters the third, fourth, and fifth, I think it's metatarsals, I'm not going to be mad. Because the Dodgers make me sick. And here's why. And I was having a conversation about this with one of the dopest barbers in the game, L.A. He's right there in Louisville at Venus Salons and Spas next to Ken Hill. I was having a conversation. We were actually talking about this at the barbershop. And I was like, I don't see the Dodgers trading for Scoop. I'm like, I think he would be a great fit with Milwaukee, Chicago, or even, and I say Chicago, I mean the Cubs, or even the Phillies to a degree. But I didn't see this coming, and I don't know if a lot of people did. And I told him at that point in time that if the Dodgers end up getting Scooble, I might just stop watching baseball. And that, of course, is not going to happen. But that's just how strongly I felt that it wouldn't happen. Now, Scooble struggled in a, say that 10 times. Scooble struggled in a start versus the Kansas City Royals this past Monday night. He didn't get the win, but he didn't get the loss. I think he struck out 6 and he walked 2 and he gave up a home run or so. And they beat the Kansas City Royals 6-5. Now, mind you, the Dodgers have been on a bit of a losing tangent, if you will, really since the All-Star break. And it hasn't really put much of a shorter distance between them and the Arizona Diamondbacks. Now, the Arizona Diamondbacks have been playing some pretty good ball, I would say, since before the All-Star break. Corbin Carroll, I think I heard something about his ex sung the national anthem or something like that. And here's another enigma in the San Diego Padres with the team with Machado and Bogarts. And I believe Bogarts is hurt. And Fernando Tatis Jr., they have one of the worst offenses in the National League. As a matter of fact, Tatis just had hit his first home run of the season not that long ago. Now, I think he's sitting at 12 or something like that. But Tatis Jr. was a lot of people's favorites to win the National League MVP. But that team, the Padres, they have scratched and clawed, and they are really in prime position for one of those wild card spots in the National League. But back to the Dodgers. It ain't enough that you have three players essentially that you're paying $1.5 billion to. Otani, I can't think of the other two. Betts may be one of them, and Freddie Freeman may be the other. But they've got 2 to 3 players that they're paying $1 billion plus. And then you add on top of that the rotation that they already have, headlined by Yamamoto, who just completely shut down the Blue Jays in the World Series last year, although the Blue Jays still could have won that thing. And now you go out and get this cat. Oh, by the way, Shohei Ohtani, who hasn't been pitching as of late, is slated to come back to the mound and start pitching again. I'm just like, this is ridiculous. And it reminds me of the 07 Patriots that did not win the championship. It reminds me of the KD, Steph Curry, Klay Thompson, Draymond Green Warriors that did not win. I'm sorry, not they did win the championship the year before that, when that team minus KD that was already good enough to win a championship and actually had won championships already. They won 72 games that year, or 73 games, or whatever it was, and they lost in the finals. So I'm hoping that this will be the trifecta that is dominant teams that go out and get more dominant, either at the trade deadline or sometime during the offseason, and they make this tremendous run in the post or the regular season. You have people talking about them being one of the best teams ever, and they get to the playoffs and they lose. I don't care who they lose to. I don't care in what round they lose to. I don't care how many games they lose by. I just want to see them lose. Because while it may be great for Dodger Nation, it may be great for the city of Los Angeles, it may even be great for Major League Baseball as a whole. I find that a little bit difficult to believe. However, I don't care about any of that because my hatred for that franchise supersedes even the A's going on a 40-game winning streak and somehow getting into the playoffs and making a deep run. My hatred for the Dodgers would supersede something like that. That's just how terrible it is. And yeah, give it up to them. I mean, they got the dough to spend. Spend it. You know, you got the resources. You got the not only the financial resources, but you got the natural resources with the weather and the beach and the sunny skies and all that. Do it. But just bear in mind that if and when it does not end up in the way that the Dodgers wanted to end up, I'm going to be right there on camera saying, see, see, see, which leads me to a question. And I haven't been on Twitter in quite some time, and I'm not even sure I'm going to ever go back. So most of the content that will be posted will be on the Shakeback Media Group's Instagram page and Facebook page. So I can still do polls. So here's a poll question for you guys, and I'm going to throw it up there at the conclusion of the show. Is it sweeter for a team to win a championship through the building, through their farm system and their foundation? Or is it sweeter for a team to win a championship by going out and getting all this talent that nobody else can afford to pay for? So that'd be on the poll at Shakeback Media Group on Instagram, all spelled out one word just like that. And I'm really interested to see what the baseball public has to say. Now, Dodgers fans, Los Angeles, I don't even want you guys to vote because we already know that your vote is going to be skewed. I'm talking to people and even people that are really not like me that hate that team so much. But I mean, like just sports enthusiasts, and it doesn't have to be just baseball because I just named two other examples. So I'm really wanting to engage, and I really want you guys to engage with this because, number one, I think it makes for some great content and some great conversation. And then number two, you know, you get a chance to get a feeling or a sense of how people really feel about this type of maneuvering and acquisitional like processes in terms of building a team or buying a team for a championship. All right, Big Dave, that is the end of the second segment. Come on back on the other side. We're going to get to the Boston Red Sox because I am really, really impressed with what they have been doing. To go from where they were to where they are is nothing short of remarkable. Big Dave, baseball fans all over the planet, hashtag Brothers of Baseball Show, Willie Epstein Jr. Y'all come back and holler at us.
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10: I was always told no to a lot of things because the funding was down. So my plan is to start winning games and bringing in the money and making the city back live again. Then we will have the funding and the money to help. So I don't mind fronting everything until everything comes to fruition. So that's my whole plan. And it's like, you have to sacrifice to make things great. So this is my sacrifice to this community to start this off. And once we get the funding, once we get people coming back to East Cleveland and tearing down these houses and building nice ones and having people actually want to be here, then my mission can be completed. Then we will have help.
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now we're back to it. Now, here we come. You know what? This is the Hashtag Brothers of Baseball Show, and that song right there cannot make me do nothing but think of that being my walk-up song as I'm approaching the dish for my at-bat. Willie Epting Jr., third and final segment of this brand new edition of the Hashtag Brothers of Baseball Show, brought to you, of course, by the Big Game Christian Sports Network, and I am so very excited that I am back on the air. It has been one roller coaster. I shouldn't say has been. It is. And I am pushing forward. I'm pushing forward and pushing through as best I can. And some days are not so good and some days are great. But when those days that are not so good are not so good, y'all, the words to explain this process have not even been invented yet. That's how it is. excuse me. Sorry. So getting back to the show. Second segment, in case you missed it. Yeah, we got back to the Dodgers. Oh, my goodness. Wouldn't it be cool that if the Dodgers had all this talent and all this health and they get to the finish line and then here comes the tortoise? You know the race between the tortoise and the hare? Well, we all know that the Dodgers can be considered the hare. And any other team other than maybe the Milwaukee Brewers or the Chicago Cubs, who by the way, they just took, I think it was 2 out of 3 from the Dodgers over the past weekend. And maybe the Phillies in the National League. And they could get all the way. Those other teams outside of being the Dodgers that I mentioned, yeah, they're going to be the tortoise. And for the tortoise to walk down the hare in this season, I'm all for it. Okay, and then we talked about, we're going to get to the Red Sox here in just a second, because we're going to go from something that's great that I love, or from something that's great that I absolutely hate, to something that is great that I'm absolutely just enamored with. Third and final segment. It is being brought to you by us. Who is us? We is us. Who is we? I can tell you who we is. We is the Big Game Christian Sports Network. 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And thank you for making us better and your first choice for sports talk that's lit 24/7, the BGC Sports Network. And I just want to shout out to all of the crew, all of the family members of the network. You guys are doing your thing. I also want to lay down the gauntlet, because as of a few seconds ago, I got a text from Big Day saying that the locker room readout edged out Empire Sports by 17 listeners for the month of July. And that's all fair and well and good, but Sapphire and Greg and your crew, I just want to thank y'all for holding my place for the last 3 months, because now it's about to be on. And you guys are tremendous. Sapphire, I have seen you grow from what you were to what you are. I'm so very proud of you. But now we are in competition with

where it is probably not going to be where it finishes. Although the Red Sox, I mean, they won, what, 27 out of 31 games with a record, a team record, what, 14, 15 games in a row to climb themselves back into a 2-point or a 2-game deficit to the Yankees and a 4.5 game deficit a 6-game deficit to the Yankees and an 8-game deficit to the Rays as of the taping of this show. So what does this all mean? Well, the Red Sox have the best plus-minus run differential in all of the American League East. As a matter of fact, they have the second best run differential behind only the Tigers, who have a way worse record than the Red Sox in the entire American League. That's saying something. Oh, by the way, I want to go back to this because earlier in the first segment, I believe it was, when we were talking about the American League West and how putrid it has been the entire season. They have a combined plus minus ratio in runs of nearly 300. Let that sink in for just a second. You have the Astros at a minus 25, the Rangers at a minus 30, the Mariners at a minus 19, the A's at a minus 168, and the Angels at a minus 94. But back to the Red Sox. Many of us did not see this coming at this point. We thought that what we're seeing now, we would have already been seeing. But shout out to the Red Sox. I mean, even after firing their manager, Alex Cora, and inserting the current man in charge, who really has lit a fire underneath this team. They're getting healthier. One of my favorite players in all of the majors, which is Jaren Duran. They have been loaded with talent for quite some time, right? And when you think about who they got in the offseason to head their rotation in, my goodness, Ranger Suarez, when he signed with the Red Sox from the Phillies, it's not Ranger Suarez that is taking the headlines. It is Sonny Gray. Yes, almost 37-year-old Sonny Gray, who by all accounts is going to be one of the top 1, 2, or 3 choices for the AL Cy Young Award. And when you look at what Sonny Gray has done with the Red Sox, this has to have been a major pleasant surprise for this franchise. And I can tell you this as well, like with Wilson Contreras and Willier Abreu, that dude, man, look, Contreras, okay, we know how good of a catcher, or a first baseman rather, he has been for the last foreseeable years. And with Willier Abreu is doing in right field, I mean, I thought the Red Sox might go and get yet another, maybe another bat. But it turns out that they kind of really didn't. And whether they really needed to is, you know, that's one man's opinion versus another. But I will tell you this. These Red Sox, I'm really hoping that they win it all. You got Peyton Tolle, Sonny Gray, Ranger Suarez, and for their fourth starter, you could say Connelly Early, right? They got Aroldis Chapman in the back, at the back end, of course, is their their closer. I almost said savior, as their closer. And he's still throwing gas. He still has a crazy good slider. But when you talk about the Red Sox and their pitching, I don't think anybody thought that Sonny Gray would be the headliner. We all thought there would be Ranger. Ranger suffered some injuries this year, of course. He started 20 games. He has a 4-3 record with a 3.32 ERA. But at the same time,
that's not really that bad. And we know where Ranger Suarez is and what he can do.

once he gets into rhythm. So with the Red Sox being where they are and the American League being such a wide open league in terms of who's really the best or the better, why not the Red Sox? Based on everything that they've done with the momentum that they've created, why not? Now, the Tampa Bay Rays are seemingly beginning to put a lot of distance between themselves and the pack. And I don't, whoever comes out of the American League West, it wouldn't be the way that baseball is and the way that we've seen it. We've seen teams that finish 82-80 go to the World Series. We've seen teams that barely even get to maybe 85 wins, get to the World Series and win it. And that Astros team that's currently in first place, we know what they have. Yonder Alonso. And oh, by the way, I got a chance to go to the Astros Rangers game. I want to say it was like the Monday or the Sunday after the, oh no, it was the Sunday before the break. And Yonder is a beast and has commanded and still commands league-wide respect. He came up to the dish. I forgot what inning it was, but the Astros had runners on first and second, and they walked him because he had already hurt them so far in that series. But I got a chance to see my first ever walk-off win, and I thought that it was so cool to see. I actually have it on video. It was so cool to see, and it's something I can knock off my sports bucket list. But anyway, back to the Astros. It's going to be a toss-up between the Mariners, the Rangers, and the Astros. And it's, I can tell you that it's going to come down to who's actually playing the worst. As crazy as that may sound, it's going to come down to who's playing the worst, the best, if you will. I remember talking about this in another show when we were talking about teams and how they got better in the offseason. And then you talk about teams that made these, that make these acquisitions through said offseason. Well, which team in the division got better the best? And in this scenario, it's obviously the opposite effect. The team that is playing the worst, the best, is going to win the AL West. And if you ask me, on August the 14th, on a Tuesday at 1:07 p.m. in the afternoon, Central Time, in Dallas, Texas, which one of these three teams is going to come out of the American League West? My answer would be, because I just don't know. It is, the American League West is the Neapolitan ice cream of baseball. And if you know what a Neapolitan ice cream is, it's chocolate, vanilla, and strawberry, all in the same thing. The Astros, the Rangers, and the Mariners are the chocolate, the vanilla, and the strawberry of the American League, and really of the entire Major League Baseball on as a whole. So it's going to make for some very interesting races coming down the stretch. We are really approaching the middle of August, where things start to either unravel or you see teams begin to get on a tremendous run and begin to separate themselves, kind of like what we're seeing out of the Rays in the AL East, who, oh, by the way, have won 8 of their last 10, including 7 in a row, coming into the recording of this show. So I didn't talk enough about the Milwaukee Brewers and Jacob Mizrowski. I absolutely love him as a pitcher. I hope he continues to do great things. And I saw a stat that somebody was saying that at his current pace, he could end up with nearly 4,000 career strikeouts. And that's just unheard of in the way that baseball is played in this day and age. And I'm all here for it because I love to see greatness, especially at a young age. You guys may remember that last year he was getting a lot of hate because he was selected to the All-Star team and only had made 5 starts as a rookie. Well, the only way you can beat him is to join him. Or the only way you can join him is to beat him. And speaking of beat him, Empire Sports, the big homie Greg Hyman.
Yeah, he's up next. I'm coming for you, son. I'm coming for you. Four, the dopest engineer in the game, Big Dave. Baseball fans all over the planet. Willie F.T. Jr., y'all stay safe. Y'all hug each other. Y'all love each other. I promise it's going to be all right. And we'll holler at y'all again real soon. Peace. I'm out.

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2: With your BGC Sports Network brief, I'm Christian Spokes. The Milwaukee Brewers tied a modern-era MLB record for the largest shutout victory in history, obliterating the Seattle Mariners 22-0. Meanwhile, over in Queens, Fernando Tatis Jr. put on a highlight reel clinic to lead the San Diego Padres past the New York Mets 5-2. Tatis crushed two home runs, including a 452-foot leadoff blast, and made a leaping catch over the right field wall to rob Francisco Lindor of a grand slam. And yet another milestone as Shohei Ohtani launched his 30th home run of the season as the Los Angeles Dodgers edged the Colorado Rockies 7-6. With your BGC Sports Network brief, I'm Christian Spokes.
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5: I'm always wildin'. Let me rock, all right?
6: It's that time, man. It's that time, it's that time, it's that time. Like, when you're on top of the world, best rapper, you can say Jay-Z, Biggie. When you're on top of the world, you can say stuff like orange and blue skies like the New York Knicks. You know what I'm saying? You can say those things. Chocolate City can't say that. You know what I mean? Patriots can't say that. But yeah, man, you already know what time it is, man. It's yours truly. The Brooklyn Boy right here on the BGC Sports Network. Standby Sports Radio Show. Yeah, I'm feeling myself. I'm feeling good. Because when you're on top of the world, you can say those type of things. Orange and blue skies. The crew is in the building. Midweek, talk to me, fellas. How y'all doing? What's good?
7: What is going on, y'all? I cannot wait until the next. I can't believe we have to hear this for another year. But I'm ready. Let's get it.
8: If milk in a championship was anybody, it would be the Brooklyn Boy. I promise it would. He's throwing shots already, so I know this is going to be a good show. Let's do it.
9: Yes, sir, man. We started the show up the right way, man. It's always got to give shout-outs to the orange and blue skies, man. Go ahead. Let's get into it.
6: I just don't understand. Like, if Zeke, if y'all would have won the championship, Super Bowl, we wouldn't hear the end of it. Like, we already know. Hey, Brian, real talk. If the Patriots would have won last year, we wouldn't have heard the end of it. Let's be real, B.
7: I don't think we would have heard it every day, every show.
8: We would have heard it every show, though. Every show, we probably would have heard it once a week, though, for sure. I give it to them once a week.
6: Well, we definitely would have heard it, though. That's just all I'm saying.
8: We would have heard it.
6: So it's okay, though. Let me bask in my glory. 53 years. Can I get this, please? Can me and Aaron just have a good time with this? Y'all just, you know what I mean? Y'all just fall back in line. When y'all finally win y'all championships, y'all let us know. Right, hey, Boog?
9: They gotta get one. We know it's definitely not coming from any of B's teams anytime soon. Maybe the Mystics. Zeke, it might be coming to him soon. Patriots is doing good, so we'll see.
6: The Mystics got a couple of years off. Got a couple. A couple, a Boogie, but you know, I mean, it's okay. Like, it's all right. All right, but let's get right into it, fellas. Let's talk NCAA football, man. We're about a couple of weeks out, man. And let's get into the top 25 preseason rankings came out. I don't want to start. I don't want to go from 25. You guys know the top 25. You got Mizzou, Louisville, Houston, Iowa, Utah, Tennessee, SMU, Penn State, Washington, Michigan, and BYU on the outside of the top 25. Let's start with the top 15. USC at number 15. Alabama is 14. Well, let me go back because they have 2-14. So one of them. So USC would be 15. Well, no.
10: USC, yeah, they got tied. Yep.
6: Yeah, they tied. So let's go. USC 14. Alabama's 13. Texas Tech's 12. LSU is 11. Oklahoma's 10. 9 is Mississippi. 8 is Texas A&M. 7 is Miami with 1 first place vote. 6 is Indiana with 8 first place votes. Texas, no first place votes. Notre Dame is number 4 with 6 first place votes. Georgia's number 3, no first place votes. Oregon is 14. Number two with 14 first place votes. And that, for everybody that don't know, that Zeke's school, Zeke's college team, who has not won a national championship, and we don't, well, it's been a while, y'all. Hasn't it? It's been a real, have they won one?
10: Nah.
6: Okay. Ohio State, number one, with 40 first place votes. Fellas, we'll start with you. We'll start with you, A Boogie. No, we'll start with you, Brian, because big college football fan. We'll go to A Boogie, then we'll go to Zeke. Chop it up. Top 25 preseason rankings came out. Are you okay with the top 25, top 15, whatever the case may be, or do you feel like somebody should be higher than what they are for the preseason poll right now?
8: I think I'm good with the top 25, actually. Looking at it right now, I like where everybody is at. I think Ohio State is the favorite, especially coming back with majority of their offense. You even have Chris Henry Jr. Coming, the wide receiver, five-star wide receiver coming in to, you know, be on the other side to compliment Jeremiah Smith. When I look at this, I've been playing a lot of college football on PlayStation. I don't know, G, if you know that, but it's out, and I've been having my way with Ohio State. All I'm saying is, if the way I play with them on the game is the way they play in real life, it's a natty. It's a natty, baby. It's a natty.
6: Yeah, but you playing on that rookie level, though.
8: Don't do that. You know I play on Heisman. Don't do that.
6: You can't play on the rookie level and think you're doing something.
8: Stop it. No, for real though. I think I like the top 25. I really like from 6 on up. I think Indiana's going to be really competitive. I'm interested to see what Texas does with Arch Manning coming up this year. Notre Dame, they get a new quarterback, CJ Carr, who I'm really looking forward to this year, especially with Notre Dame getting off to rough starts. If anything, I would have them a little bit lower because I know how they get off every year. They get off a little low, and they start off slow. But if anything, I like the list. I think I would raise Ole Miss just a little bit higher. I think what they were able to accomplish last year with Trinidad Chambers coming back, granted a fifth year, I think they're going to be really, really good. And their running back is really, really good. Best running back in the country, I would say.
6: Hey, Boogie, you good with the top 25 or some wrinkles in there?
9: Yeah, some slight wrinkles in here. I do like the list from 1 through 5. I think Ohio State will stay the favorite to win a national championship all season round if their main players can stay healthy. Obviously, they have the best wide receiver in the country in Jeremiah Smith and a really talented quarterback in Julian Sain. I just don't know how good Indiana is going to be. I know they had a fantastic season last year. They went undefeated, right? If I'm not
10: mistaken. Yep.
9: They went undefeated and won the national championship. But with them losing their quarterback, Fernando Mendoza, I just don't see them finishing maybe top 10. I don't know. I'll have to see their schedule and who they face up against, but I don't know if Indiana can be really that good without Fernando Mendoza.
8: And just not to cut you off, Zeke, before you go, but Indiana did get a good quarterback from Washington. Not from Washington, from TCU, Josh Hoover. He's a pocket passer. The guy, telling you, he's not Fernando. He's not. Kurt Cignetti is building a program. He wouldn't build any. He wouldn't bring anybody there who he didn't think was capable of winning. That's all I'm saying.
6: Yeah, but.
8: I'm not going to Fernando either. I'm not going to let y'all go,
6: but Jay Hoover, Zeke, you go ahead. Okay. That guy we do, 6'7",
8: Okay.
10: So, the list. One, of course, I think Oregon should be number one, but I see why they have Ohio State. I think Oregon has top to bottom the most talent in the country, and I think we'll have one of the best defenses in the country as well. We're bringing a lot of guys back. Dante Moore. I think he's going to be huge. He has a lot of football experience, and I think that plays a big part of a winning program. Dan Lanning. I think we're due. We're due. Like you said, we've never won one. I think we're due. We have a lot of talent. But going down the list, you know, Georgia's going to be strong. Another point, Indiana. I mean, yes, you lose your Heisman, Mendoza, but Kirk Cinetti, one quote that just sticks out with me when he went from JMU to Indiana, he said, "I win, Google me." And I think that he is building a program in Indiana to where in that conference, I think they're going to, one, they're going to be the best in the conference, but I do think that they can't be top in the country once everything gels well. And I do trust whoever he brings in is going to be ready for that moment. Miami, they have a lot of young speed on offense. I would have to see what that quarterback situation is going to look like. But Malachi Toney, as a freshman, he led the league in receptions. And I think he's going to have a huge year this year if they're able to get him the ball.
6: Miami got the transfer from what's the name, though? The quarterback, Minshew.
10: True. Yeah. So if he's able to play in that Miami, and Miami's going to be able to throw the ball. So if he's able to make the throws, I mean, I think Malachi is probably going to be up for that that receiver trophy.
6: All right. So I'm going to go this route. And then we're going to – after I say what I say, we got to get to the question – Paul Feinbaum says, no chance of Indiana winning a national championship, agree or disagree. So before I go into that, top 25, I am cool with except Indiana. Indiana loses a quarterback. They lose a lot of talent on offense. They lose a lot of talent on defense. They lost a lot. It's going to be hard to replace a lot of that. Now, with that being said, Zeke said he thinks they'll win the Big Ten. They should be on top of the Big Ten. I have to disagree with that. We'll get into that in a minute because you still have Ohio State. Not a big Ohio State fan, but Oregon's in the Big Ten. You got two teams, 1 and 2 at the top. I don't see Indiana beating or Ohio State or Oregon this year. That's just my pick. I don't see that happening. Jay Hoover, great quarterback. Can he repeat what they did last year with less talent on both sides of the ball? That's going to be the question and the problem. So I got to agree with Aaron. I think Indiana drops down. Now, to answer the question, fellas, Paul Feinbaum says that Indiana, agree with or disagree, will not win the championship. I'm going to say I agree with Paul. I don't know what he did. He said no chance. So I agree with Paul Feinbaum. Let's go. So we talked about this on Sports in the Mix with Seth Bailey and the crew. Let's look at Indiana's schedule. Indiana has a cupcake schedule their first five games. North Texas, they should win. Howard, they should win. Western Kentucky, they should win. First Big Ten game is against Northwestern at home. Should win. Northwestern is okay this year. Rutgers, at Rutgers, they should beat Rutgers. Now, here's where it gets interesting. They go to Lincoln, Nebraska. Gonna be tough. Because that dude has that number on his back. Number 15. B, you know that dude. The dude.
8: Bill Earl?
6: Yeah. You know that dude.
10: He's at Oregon now.
6: Oh, that's right.
8: Yeah, he transferred. He's behind Dante.
6: Oh. Well, so what happened to the quarterback at Oregon? Where'd he go?
10: He's still Dante there. Still,
8: he came back.
6: Who started?
10: Dante Moore is going to start. He was supposed to declare for the draft. Dylan Roller went there thinking he was going to declare. So he got to sit.
8: Yeah. And Dante had a heck of a season last year.
6: Going back to Nebraska, I don't know if they'll be Nebraska. Okay, they may be Nebraska. So, next week after Nebraska, they had Ohio State. Then they go to Michigan. I got losing Ohio State. I got losing to Michigan. They beat Minnesota. They got USC. Highly talented.
8: Lincoln Riley.
6: They lose to USC. They got Washington. They beat Washington. And they got Purdue. I got Indiana losing 3 games this year. 3. I got to beat USC, mark my words, it's recorded, like y'all said. USC, Michigan, and Ohio State, mark my words. I think that everybody is going off of what the coach can do. He's a great coach, but he has to have the talent in order for him to do what he does. I think they take a step back talent-wise this year.
8: If they have 3 losses, do they still make the college football playoff?
6: No.
8: I said that quick, okay.
6: Let me tell you why. 3 losses has never had a team make the – they don't – because here's the thing. They're not even close to making the Big Ten championship with 3 losses. You can't make the – you can't – with the film. Is it 16 this year or 24?
10: They're expanding it.
8: Yeah, I think it jumps to 24 next year. I think it's still 16 this year, though.
6: No, they don't make it this year. Three losses, they don't make it at all. Zeke, agree with Power Farm or not? We got 2 minutes before we get this break. Agree or not?
10: No, I agree. I just feel like going back-to-back is tough, especially when you lose your Heisman. That's just going to be an extreme jump to go back-to-back. So, I mean, I agree.
6: Hey, Boogie.
9: Yeah, same with Zeke. I'm definitely going to have to agree. Like he said, losing your best player, your Heisman player, is going to be, especially at the QB position, is going to take a heavy toll on your team. So I don't think they go back-to-back.
6: Brian?
8: Yeah, I'm going to have to agree. I think, like y'all said, they lost a lot. I think last year was like a Cinderella run. I don't even think that they could have told you that they were going to do that last year. So for me, yeah, I would probably agree with Paul Feinbaum.
6: Now, with that being said, with the Big Ten being tougher this year, Indiana having a cupcake schedule up until the sixth game. Like I said, I think they lose to Ohio State, and Ohio State comes to them. I think they, when they go to Michigan, they lose. I think when they play USC, they lose. I think that the coach is a great coach. I just think it's hard to replace a lot of talent that they lost at the key positions. Key wide receivers, NFL. Key defensive players, NFL. Quarterback, Heisman, NFL. You replace it with Jay Hoover. Okay. But is Jay Hoover enough to take them to an undefeated season? I don't think so.
10: But I think it's easier to retool though in college football. Looking at Kirkson, I mean, his worst season, he had 5 losses. I don't see him losing 3. I don't see him losing 3 games this season.
6: Now, Zeke, I agree with you. But this is his first time coaching big-time football, though. This is his first time coaching big boy. Not saying James Madison. We're talking big. He's in the Big Ten. This is big boy football.
10: But I think that's even more reason to where, look, if he's, he can be like, look, I just came off an undefeated, a 27-2 at Indiana. That's his time. Okay. Give me, we gotta hit this break. He's going to get him.
6: We got to hit this break. I got something for y'all. We got this break. This is yours truly, the Brooklyn Boy, right here on the BGC Sports Network. The crew is in the building. And guess what? It's still every day, all day. And when I look out my window right now, the skies is a little bit blue because it's nighttime, but it's still orange and blue skies. And I must say, Brian and Zeke are a little upset because I keep talking about it. But if Brian and Chocolate City ever wins a championship, will I still be alive when they win a championship? Hey, Boogie, I don't know. It may be that long. Don't go nowhere. Some of the tools on the way. We'll be right back.
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24: 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You and Zeke are great at what how y'all make y'all words, how y'all articulate them. 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I gotta give y'all props. 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
33: And we're back, segment two. 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It's the Empire Sports Radio Show. A Boogie's in the building, Chop It Up's in the building, Zeke's in the building. 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These clips that we take when we're not recording and y'all hear them, I'm telling y'all wanna see these clips. What we just witnessed between A Boogie and Chop It Up was phenomenal, was top-notch comedy at his best. At his best. They're both youngins, and they both trying to tell each other when they both started screaming. A Boogie said his kids might be alive when Chocolate Cities ever win a championship. He said they might be alive. He said his kids. Wow. This is crazy. But fellas, let's get back to the NCAA football. Indiana. And Zeke, you made a lot of good points. He hasn't lost. But I also feel like it is hard. You know, we'll go back to New England. We talk about this. We'll talk about it with any one of our teams. It is hard to replace when Tom Brady moved on and Gronk, it was hard to kind of replace those people. You went through that stage, right? And here it is, you know, when Chocolate City, well, I can't say when they lost anybody. I don't know. When y'all, well, who's the quarterback before JD5?
8: To Kirk Cousins.
33: Oh,
8: to y'all didn't. Heineke.
33: Yeah, y'all didn't lose anybody. Like, I'm trying to remember.
8: That was the issue. We didn't have a quarterback for a long time.
33: Yeah, I was trying to remember, like, when you lose a player, you know, but I was like, hey, they didn't lose anybody at the top. But all jokes aside, the one thing I do remember is that teams go through a spell. It is going to be hard. And Zeke, you're absolutely right. The quarterback position is probably one of the hardest positions to replace. I like Jay Hoover. Jay Hoover is a gunslinger, but he also turns the ball over. He has to do better and make decisions. I just also realized that they lost their running backs. They had two great running backs last year. They lost their receivers. They lost some key deep people on defense. The only reason I say that Indiana will lose three games is because they should win the games they should. But how do they, when it gets to those tough games, with not having the veteran leadership that they had last year, I think it's going to be hard. Coach-wise, I think he's great. But this year is going to be a year that he's really going to have to, because remember, his first year at Indiana, all those players transferred in. And then he had that year and then the next year. So now this is the year where all the players is transferred out, or not transferred out, but graduated. And then he got the transfers in. So I feel like this year won't be the year. Maybe next year. You know what I mean? Like, I feel like this won't be the year. But next question on the NCAA. Fellas, we'll start with you, A Boogie. Is it way too early to say a national championship winner? Or do you feel like this is the year that somebody's going to win? And y'all probably going, I guarantee y'all can't name the team that I feel like is going to win this year. We'll start with you, A Boogie. Way too early, or you feel like this is the year this team's going to win the championship?
0: Yeah, you can have I think we have a favorite, but to go out and say a team is guaranteed to win this early, when we haven't seen any games played yet, I think it's definitely too early to say.
33: Who's your favorite this year?
0: Probably Ohio State.
33: Okay. Chop it up.
8: Yeah, I'll have to agree. I think it's way too early to like give a prediction, but my favorite, I would agree with A-Bug, Ohio State.
33: Zeke, we know it's Oregon, right?
1: Oh, absolutely. And they fixed the thing that killed us 2 years has been the long breaks. They're fixing that. So no long break in between, you know, the regular season and playoffs. But I do think as far as talent top to bottom, I think we are the most, one of the most talented rosters in the country.
33: I think Dante Moore definitely this year, he definitely has all the tools. Like Dante Moore has to get it done this year. Also helps his draft stock. I'm going to tell you who I like, because we talk about coaching, and I feel like last year they left a bad taste in their mouth. I'm going with Notre Dame and Marcus Freeman. I feel like they have a chip on their shoulder. I feel like Notre Dame, I don't think Notre Dame gets the top talent because of the GPAs and what you got to get into that school. But I do feel like Marcus Freeman gets the best out of what he gets from his players. And I feel like they are playing with a chip on their shoulder. So I like Notre Dame this year. I actually like Notre Dame, and I got to ride with Z. I think that Oregon brings back a lot of players. And if Oregon can't win it this year, I don't know. But I will tell y'all this. Steve Sarkisian got to be on the hot seat if he don't win this year. Mm. I think he's got to be on the hot seat, fellas. He's at a big-time program. They've been to the playoff once. They haven't won the big games. And we know Texas, they're in the SEC. You got to win.
1: Biggest name in football.
33: Biggest name, but you got to win. Y'all could agree to disagree. I just feel like he's got to win this year. I feel like he's got to win.
8: He's got to win it all. He can't make a deep playoff run. He has to win it all. It's either, so it's win or bust.
33: He's put it like this. He's got to win the SEC, which he's never done. Has he even got the SEC championship game?
1: No, I don't think so. And you have a Manning, like I said, you have a Manning on your team, which is the biggest quarterback name in football. You have a Manning, and you still can, like, even if it's Arch Manning's fault, even if he can't get it done, they're going to look at, like, at Steve and be like, hey, look, what more do you need?
33: I'm just, you know, chop it up. And it's okay if you feel different, but he has not won the SEC championship. He's not even been to the SEC championship. They went to the playoff once and wasn't a deep playoff. What are we talking about, Steve? What are we doing? I just feel like he's got to win this year. How many passes are we going to give Steve Sarkisian?
8: He's 48-20 through 5 seasons. First year, they went 5-7. Second year, they went 8-5. Okay. Third year, they went 12-2.
33: Okay.
8: Last year, 2024, they went 13-3, and last year they went 10-3.
33: Okay. How many playoff does it say? No SEC championship.
8: He had a playoff, college football playoff appearance in 2023. He got to the semifinals in 2024. And then he won the Citrus Bowl last year, 2025.
33: The Citrus Bowl, but that's just a bowl game. That ain't that ain't that don't mean nothing to us.
8: Mm-hmm.
33: We need championships or bust. No SEC championship. Texas.
8: They've only been in the SEC 2 years. So 2024 was their first year, and then last year.
33: Right, but here's my thing.
8: He was Big 12 champion in 2023, so they did win in 2023. I get it. That's 3 years ago, but they did. And then they just recently came over to the SEC.
33: Okay. I give them, you know.
8: That's what I'm saying. Is it like, is it win or bust, or is it like make a deep run or bust?
10: I feel like national championship is, it's, unless you just had like just the best roster, I feel like it's so hard to give them natty or bust in college football.
8: So that's what I'm saying. If they lose to Ohio State in the semifinals, are we going to hold that against them? If they lose to Oregon in the semifinals, are they, both of those teams have a better roster than Texas has currently right now.
10: Mm.
8: So if they lose, is it oh my God, he's got to go? Or is it, well, like...
10: Or maybe they might feel like he can't get the players in. Maybe they may feel like that. They'd be like, look, you're at Texas. Like, you have all the NIL. Like, what do you want to do?
8: Does it depend on who he loses to? Because if he goes out here and he loses to, God forbid, Ole Miss or LSU, okay, I'm with you now. But if we lose to Ohio State, Oregon, we can't get blown out in those games, though. If it's a 28-21 ball game and we lose, okay, cool. But if it's 35-17, okay, I'm with you.
33: I will say this.
8: Even Georgia, even if he loses to Kirby Smart.
33: Okay,
8: I'm cool with that.
33: He's got to win at least 10 games. Put like this. He's got to win an SEC championship sooner or later.
8: Okay.
33: Like, you come from the cream of the crop.
8: Mm-hmm.
33: Show me something.
8: Okay.
33: Show me something. Let's move on to NFL football, fellas. And the season's about to start. And I love that. Von Miller to Dallas. Is Dallas more likely to make the NFC Championship or lose in the first round with the pickup of Von Miller? We'll start with you. Chop it up 7-5-7. Von Miller goes to Dallas, helps out the defense. He is up their age. With the Dallas offense, is Dallas likely to make the NFC Championship or lose in the first round?
8: I think whenever we talk about the Cowboys, what can go wrong will go wrong. How does Stephen A. always say, well, can't go on, we'll go on. But in all seriousness, I think with the team that they have right now, I don't think Von Miller is like a huge addition. Like you said, geez, getting up there in age. Last year, he did have 9 sacks last year playing with the Commanders last year. So he can still be a pass rush influence, which is something that they're really going to look for him to do. Bringing back Quinnen Williams, bringing back Rashawn Gary. Caleb Downs was a great pickup out of Ohio State. I think he's really going to anchor that defense. I would say that they're more likely to make an NFC championship. And I know how that sounds. Dallas Cowboys in an NFC championship game hasn't happened in 30 years, 30 plus years. But I just think with the weapons that they have on offense, with the additions that they made on defense, I really like Brian Schottenheimer. I'm a fan of Brian Schottenheimer. I'm a fan of the DC that they brought over from Philly. I'm thinking everything right now is looking on the up and up for Dallas. But again, what can't go wrong? We'll go wrong when we're talking about Dallas. But I would have to say an NFC championship for sure.
33: The fact that you gave all of them props to the Cowgirls on this show.
8: We can't be biased. We gotta be real. The roster is nice.
33: The fact that I don't give a darn how nice. I don't give a darn. You will never talk that highly of the Dallas Cowgirls on this show ever again. That's not what we're gonna do. You are not going to talk about the Dallas Cowgirls like that on this show ever again. Hey, Boogie, talk to me.
0: What can't go wrong will go wrong with the Cowboys. I really do like their offense. I think they have one of the best offenses we've seen in a long time. They have two wide receiver ones on their team. They have Dak Prescott, who had an amazing season last year. But then again, it comes down to their defense. I think last year they were a defense away from making a deep run in the playoffs, to be honest. But even with them bringing in Von Miller, I do think he's not gonna be doing too much. Like B just said, he's getting up there in age. And then if they're relying on Caleb Downs, a rookie, to pick up the defensive load and for him to be a star-studded like how they expect him to be, I don't think that's gonna happen. So I can see them getting eliminated round one, to be honest.
33: Zeke?
10: Man, I'm stuck, honestly. But we got to choose one. And honestly speaking, I think I have them losing round one as well. I just can't trust Dak. Like, and believe it or not, I have Dak Prescott as like a dark horse MVP. Like, I just think in the regular season with that offense with CeeDee and Pickens, I just think they play so well. Their offense is going to be great. I think they're going to be a top three offense next year, top five offense. The defense is improved. I think Von Miller, he adds like some vet leadership. I'm not expecting him to get, you know, double digit sacks or anything crazy like that, but I do think it does kind of fill a void that the Dallas Cowboys defense desperately needs. But when it comes to the playoffs, unless they win the division and they play like a team that's a low seed, that's hurt, they could possibly, you know, win first round. But Dak just doesn't do it for me in the playoffs. I mean, he has two picks, I think, his last two playoff games. And when I watch them play in the playoffs, they don't look like the same team ever. So he would have to prove me wrong. But, you know, of course, like we say, what can go wrong will go wrong.
33: In the famous words of my man, Lee Corso. And this is for you, Brian. So fast. What can go wrong will go wrong. Dallas will definitely lose in the first round. Reason I said it is this. In order for Dallas may, it's a big may win the division because the Giants will probably win in the NFC East, right? So, with what? That being, you heard what I said. Hey, Boogie, is he tripping?
8: Hold it, man. What? Hey, Boogie, not even with you on that. He's not even paying attention to that. That what you just said. What? Yes. COVID.
0: Hey, Boogie. The NFC East?
33: Yeah.
8: Hey, Boog.
0: I don't think they lose it. We know who's going to lose the NFC East, but... I think
8: y'all gonna win.
10: Jackson Dart might not stay healthy the whole year the way he's taking hits already.
8: My point exactly, Z. Are y'all gonna win it? Yes or no? I need this on record right now. Y'all gonna win it?
33: We're gonna win the NFC East.
8: I don't need a head nod. Hey, Boog, I need yes or no.
0: We're gonna win the NFC East.
8: Okay.
33: Like I was saying, with us winning the NFC East this year, and with that being said, Dallas has to either play first round, like Dallas will have the first round game at home on the road. And like Zeke said, do we trust Dak Prescott? No, we don't. So with that being said, is Dak Prescott taking Dallas to the NFC Championship with the loaded NFC this year? Might I add, the NFC West, possibly three teams, two to three teams. The NFC Central, no, NFC North, possibly one or two teams. NFC South, one team. The NFC East, the Giants and whoever. So with that being said, no, Dallas losing in the first round. Now, Brian, I understand. This is a hard year for you. The Nationals won't make the playoffs. The Commanders won't make the playoffs.
8: Wow.
33: The Mystics will make the playoffs. The Wizards? Wait, are y'all the Wizards or the Bullets? Wait, are y'all the Wizards or the Bullets right now? Which one of y'all?
8: You know which one we are. You know which one we are.
33: The Wizards are on the outside looking in. So, I understand, Brian. It's a crazy situation for you. You don't want to understand why the Giants will be atop of the NFC East. And I get it. You my guy. I get it. You, I rock with you 100%. But some things are just not meant to happen. I mean, it's just Chocolate City. It's just not chocolate. Like A Boogie says, just, his kids might be born by the time y'all win. That's what A Boogie said. I'm just...
8: This is crazy. This is crazy.
33: But we got to hit this break, man. It's yours truly, the Brooklyn Boy, right here on the Empire Sports Radio Show, the Cruise of the Building. We got enough laughter going on. Y'all make sure Empire Sports Radio Show, IG, Empire Sports Radio Show on YouTube. 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We got a lot of clips going on. Don't go nowhere. Segment 3 is on the way. 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
33: 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Y'all didn't grow up in a Joe Montana.
8: I know history, G. I know history.
33: But it's y'all going off history and stats though. I'm going off the time, and that's the thing. Like, one thing I learned about this era. I don't know what they call y'all, Gen X, whatever y'all, millennials. Y'all are big stat persons, stat people. And it's cool. You said you're going off history. You would have to go back and watch Joe Montana.
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33: 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Clips will be up. Things that we talk about off the air, you get to see it. Even stuff that we talk about on the air, we go live Monday through Friday, 8, 2, and 8 Eastern, 7, 1, and 7 Central, Monday through Friday. Fellas, if you had a chance... You was the number one pick in your fantasy league this year. You are the GM. You're the number one pick. And you feel like, okay, I got the number one pick. this is the player that I'm going with. He's going to give me enough points. He's going to give me everything I need. He's going to keep me in every game. Hey, Boogie, who is that player for you?
0: For me, I'll probably say Jahmyr Gibbs. I think Jahmyr Gibbs, he had good production last year. I think that improves. With them losing David Montgomery, even though they added Isaiah Pacheco, I don't think he'll have as much snaps as David Montgomery did. So Jahmyr will probably be picking up way more snaps than he did from last year. So I think he's going to have a lot of production.
33: That's not a bad pick. It's not a bad pick. Chop it up. You're the number one pick. GM, you say, hey, this is who we got to go with.
8: I'm trying to win this year. I would probably go with...
33: You better not pick JD5. No. Like, don't do that.
8: No, I wasn't. Even though JD5, my guy. I'm gonna go with Puka. I think Puka will have one of the better receiving yards the last 2 years. He has a top three quarterback, I think, in the league, and Matthew Stafford. And yeah, I think they'll be pushing the ball downfield a lot. He'll be a catalyst of that.
33: It's not a bad pick. Zeke, number one pick, who you going with? Drake May.
10: I'd probably need a snag on the way we about to roll, but if, you know, let's just say Jahmyr Gibbs when Puka was off the board, JSN would be my guy. I think last year he was able to break records on top of records, and if they're able to use him in the same way that Clint Kubiak was able to use him this past year, I think he has another monster year, because he can work out of the slot, he can work out of he wore out slot, he's working the outside. They even put him in the backfield a couple times and let him motion. So if they're able to continue to move JSN around in different slots and get him into a great matchup, I don't see any reason why he wouldn't have put up monster numbers again. So JSN, and they throw a lot of deep balls to him. They give it the ball to him in the red zone. They find a way to get him touchdowns. So I like JSN.
33: I know in the last couple of years, Jefferson has went number one. Jahmyr Gibbs has went number one. It's hard to pick a quarterback number one, but it's also hard. You got to pick the right running back or the pack big or the best receiver. I think there are two players that if I had the number one pick, they have a lot to prove this year because they have a lot right on their shoulders. If I had the number one pick, I got to go with Chop It Up 757's guy, number 17. I got to go with Josh Allen, or I got to go with Lamar Jackson. And the reason I'm going with those two is because, remember, they're always going to have the football in their hands. So in order for, you know, let's say Puka Nacua, like you picked Brian and Zeke, you picked
10: JSN.
33: The quarterbacks have to play a big game. Now, I don't think Sam Darnold definitely doesn't give you what Lamar and Josh Allen gets because he doesn't run the ball like that. But think about, I picked Matthew Stafford as my quarterback last year. And because of the Puka and because of Devontae Adams, my points production went up, even though Matthew Stafford did not run the ball. But think about this. Goal line situations. You got Josh Allen, who's going to score a touchdown. He can throw the ball. He can run the ball. He's going to get you 50 yards rushing easily and throwing the ball 200-plus yards. Same thing with Lamar Jackson. I get points all across the board. If anything, they're both playing for something this year where they have a lot to prove. So I think my first pick this year would be Josh Allen or Lamar Jackson. And that will come down to a day up until the clock says one, who I'm going to – it's going to be like, who do I go with? But I can't go wrong with either one, though. I think it either one would be a good pick for me. Hey, Boogie, player performer of the week. What you got for us?
0: Player of the week, I got my MLB only for this week. It was only one WME game from now till then. So for my MLB, I got Pete Crow Armstrong. He's a center fielder for the Cubs. He hit 4 for 5, had 3 RBIs and 2 home runs against a.

0: the week we try.
1: All right, so for stats, I have kind of a mix. So for my baseball players to hit 30 home runs in each of the last 6 seasons, only two names, Shohei Ohtani and Kyle Schwarber. That's it. Moving on to WNBA, the most consecutive 20-point games in WNBA history, Asia Wilson and Kelsey Mitchell ties the all-time record. So she's one away from breaking that record. And then another NBA stat, Miles Turner is leading the NBA in blocks in the 2020s, which Wembanyama is gaining a lot of ground on that stat, though. But Miles Turner is your 2020s all block leader right now.
0: Miles Turner
1: Miles Turner
0: for
1: for the Bucks.
0: the Bucks. He is the leader in blocks in your 2020s.
1: Yep.
0: Man, is there a stat that like the Wizards are leading in anything?
2: Probably lowest attendance, maybe. I say lowest
1: You know
2: attendance.
1: what? I'm not even mad at y'all that y'all do say as much as y'all say about the Knicks, because when the Wizards finally do win, y'all will not hear the end of it. I promise. I promise. Especially A-Book, because A-Book done got on a heater of lately. He wasn't, he didn't used to be this bad. But G used to take the cake, but now I think A-Book is, hey, don't worry about it. Don't worry about it. I thought me and A-Book was good. I don't know where we went left at, but it's okay though. It's okay.
0: He said the lowest attendance.
1: Lowest attendance. That's what we're doing? Okay.
0: Oh gosh. Oh man, this is great. All right. NFL fellas. First time coaches. Who has the most success this year? Joe Brady of the Buffalo Bills, Jeff Hafley of the Miami Dolphins. Well, who's the defensive coordinator? Joe Brady is the he's a coach, right? Zeke, you put all he's the coach, right?
1: Yeah, he is the coach. He was the offensive coordinator last year.
0: Okay. Jeff Hafley is the he's the coach too, right?
1: For Miami Dolphins, yeah, it was Packers DC.
0: Okay, Jesse Minter, Baltimore Ravens he's the head coach. Todd Monken of the Cleveland Browns, Clint Kubiak of the Raiders, Mike LaFleur of the Arizona Cardinals. We'll start with you, chop it up. Which coach in a first season do you think is gonna have the most success?
1: Cool. I'll probably go Jesse Minter. I really like Jesse Minter a lot. I think he's gonna do a good job in his first year with Baltimore. Yeah, I think whenever you have Lamar, I think it makes it easier. I really like what they did re-signing Zay Flowers. They have a rookie, Jacoby Lane, who's really been showing a lot of promise of late. And I think he'll do a great job of like scheming those guys open.
0: Jesse Minter is not a bad coach.
1: I'm surprised the Chargers let him go. For real, for real.
0: Well, at the end of the day, I mean, he was primed to become a coach sooner or later. You know what I'm saying? You can always find a D coordinator. You know
1: That's
0: what I
1: true.
0: mean? Hey, Boogie, which coach is primed to have a good year this year? First, will have the most successful year?
2: I'll probably say Joe Brady. Seeing that he was an offensive coordinator for the Bills, meaning he probably already has a good relationship with Josh Allen and most of the offensive guys. And if he's already been in that system with the Buffalo Bills, and stepping up as a head coach shouldn't be that much of a problem for him, especially when he has a such a talented quarterback in Josh Allen. So I'll probably say Joe Brady.
0: All right, Zeke, who you got?
1: So this name's gonna catch off guard, but I think, and then when I'm saying this name as far as success, I think the turnaround from the previous season till now. But I think Mike LaFleur
0: That's
1: with
0: a good
1: the,
0: way to put it.
1: but with Mike LaFleur of the Arizona Cardinals coming from under that Shanahan tree, I think Arizona is sitting under like I wouldn't say a gold mine, but I think they have a lot of talent there that they're gonna be able to build on. So a lot of young talent as well. McBride last season was a beast. Jeremiah Love, what he's been able to do in the preseason, if he's able to stay healthy, they're going to be good. Carson Beck showing some flashes. Marvin Harrison Jr., he's there. He's young. I think he's going to be able to kind of put an offense in place. And you got to think he led one of the most powerful offenses last season with the Rams. So Tim seeing a guy like Stafford, he's able to give kind of like a lot of knowledge to whoever starts, whether it's

0: Brissett or my guy Carson Beck. But I think he's gonna have the biggest turnaround from last season to this season.
1: I think, fellas, y'all picked all the best ones. I don't see Clint Kubiak. I think the Raiders are going to be horrible. I think Todd Monken and the Cleveland Browns, I think they're going to be bad. And I also think Jeff Hafley and Miami Dolphins are going to be bad. So, you know, I could have went Joe Brady, just me. And I've been talking about Arizona. I think Arizona's offense is just going to be good. It's they're in a tough division, and it all depends on how Jacoby Brissett plays. But I'm, you know, y'all joked me last year with the Toronto. Not saying Arizona's gonna make the playoffs, but I think Arizona's gonna be a tough out this year. Tough, like I think the wins are not gonna be easy against Arizona. I think their offense is enough offense to put up 25, 30 points a game with what they have. And I'm real interested to see how good they are this year. Let's move on. We got 3 minutes before we end this show, fellas. We going back to the NCAA football. We didn't talk about this. We got some week one matchups. We got number one. We got week one. We got Texas going up against Ohio State. We got LSU going up against Clemson. Notre Dame going up against Miami. Chop it up. Which game of the first game of the week are you most intrigued to see, or you like most?
2: I like all of them, but if I had to pick one, it would probably be Texas versus Ohio State. I'm looking forward to that because I know what Texas did last year, losing to Ohio State early on in the season. I know Arch Manning is going to want some revenge. We've already talked about Steve Sarkisian and him possibly being on the hot seat if he's not winning or at least in competing for an SEC title this year. So I think a lot's on the line for that first game of the year, which is going to be really promising.
1: Okay. Hey, Boogie.
3: I'd probably say LSU versus Clemson. I think every time they play against each other, it's always a good game. Even the game last year came down to the wire. So I think that's going to be the best game.
1: Zeke.
0: I think I'm going to agree with A Boogie. I think with, you know, you're bringing a new coach over there with LSU. He's going to have a lot to prove in that SEC. It's going to be an interesting matchup. It's going to be a good litmus test to start the season.
1: I'm real interested on the Notre Dame Miami game, fellas. And the reason being, I'm high on Notre Dame, and I want to see what Miami guys. I honestly, fellas, I really think that Clemson, and these ranked, well, they're not ranked number four, but I don't think Clemson is as good as they are. Like, every year, I think they've gotten worse. So I really don't want to see LSU play Clemson. I think LSU beats Clemson in Death Valley bad. I think they beat them bad.
2: Dabo has yet to adjust to the new landscape. And because of that, yeah. Not the top recruits. So I don't, like you said, G, I'm not even interested in that game.
1: Yeah, Notre Dame and Miami is the game that I want to see. But the Texas-Ohio State, of course. But that Notre Dame-Miami game is going to set. And remember, both of them at that ACC, even though Notre Dame plays a lot of out-of-conference games, I'm real interested to see how that game, how they match up against each other. Fellas, we got 1 minute before we get out. Any last words before we go?
0: Hey, another great show, man. Football season's up. Hopefully, I think Oregon can get a natty. If the Patriots and Oregon can do well, it's going to be a good fall for me.
1: Oh, gosh.
2: Hey, man, this was a tough show. A lot of tough critics about all my D.C. Chocolate City teams. When I see A-Boog, you know, we just got to talk in person. That's it. I just want to talk. We're not going to jump you. I just want to talk.
3: Yeah, man, another great episode. You know, it's tough criticism, tough love for the boy. This team hasn't won anything, so we got to give them that tough love. And I'll gladly touch down in Vanilla City anytime.
1: Hey, yo, he called the Vanilla City, man. You guys, man, it's another great show with these guys, man. This has been one of the best shows, man. The laughter, the joking, and the seriousness has been crazy on this show, man. Make sure y'all follow us, Empire Sports Radio Show, IG, Empire Sports Radio Show on YouTube, man. I'm yours truly, the Brooklyn Boy, right here on the BGC Sports Network. It's the Empire Sports Radio Show. And once again, it's been a great show. The crew is definitely in the building. Chocolate City is now known as Vanilla City. Man, that's because they can't make the playoffs. There is no chocolate in that city. It's all vanilla because now they got Trae Young and Anthony Davis. Man, it's going to be lovely when they come to the Garden. And I guarantee this year, the Wizards will not beat the Knicks, not one time.
2: Ooh, it's recorded.
1: Guaranteed. We gotta go. We out.
4: With your BGC Sports Network brief, I'm John James. The NFL issued suspensions to four players ahead of the 2026 regular season for violations of league policies. James Pierce Jr. received 8 games for violating the personal conduct policy following a February domestic dispute incident. Nazee Johnson received 6 games under the performance-enhancing drug policy. Johnson publicly clarified that the positive test resulted from an unapproved fertility medication he was taking while trying to conceive with his wife. Fedarian Mathis received 3 games for a substance abuse policy violation stemming from an alcohol-related incident in spring 2025, and Dorrance Armstrong gets 1 game for Washington's Week 1 matchup against Philadelphia for violating the personal conduct policy. With your BGC Sports Network brief, I'm John James.
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0: boys and girls, ladies and gentlemen, we are back. Welcome for another edition of Sports in the Mix with the crew, Cedric Bailey, Greg Hyman, a.k.a. the Brooklyn Boy, who's still believing in orange and blue skies until the rapture come. And then Santoria Black is in the house. What's up, fellas?
1: Doing good.
0: Great, great.
2: What's going on, fellas? And it's okay. You don't have to be a believer of orange and blue skies. We made a believer. We made a believer out of everybody out there, so it's okay.
0: I know it, man. Well, listen, man, we got a lot to talk about. We watched some exciting preseason games. They got some drama going on in Cleveland already. The G-Man, I don't know what they were doing with Jackson Dart out there. You should have let Jameis Winston in there the game, you know. I don't know what was going on in that deal, but we're going to talk college football. Santoria Black is in the house, man. You already got your bags packed up and you ready to go?
1: Yep, college football just a week and a half, 2 weeks away. Now, I'll had one change, and that is not doing the Chicago Classic anymore. I'll be reassigned somewhere else. I don't know where it is.
0: Okay, that's interesting. That's interesting. Well, at least they let you know in advance time, so we'll see what's up on that.
1: But yeah, because a lot about that ticket, I'd have been broadcasting somebody's game that day.
0: I know, that's right. Well, we're going to see what's going to happen. But here we go. We're going to break down the ranking of college football, the top 25, Missouri at 25, Louisville, 24, Houston, 23, Iowa, the Hawkeyes, 22, Utah, 21, Tennessee at 20, SMU, 19, Penn State, 18, Washington, that's the Huskies at number 17, Michigan at number 16, BYU, 14, USC, 14. So there's a tie right there. And then there's number 13, Alabama, Texas Tech, 12, LSU, 11, Oklahoma at 10, Ole Miss at 9, Texas A&M, sound like it's all SEC after that, right there at 8. Then you got the, is Miami in the ACC? Is that where they're in, San or Greg?
2: Yeah.
0: Okay, just want to make sure I got it right. Indiana is at number 6, Texas 5, Notre Dame 4. And then you got Georgia at 3, Oregon at 2, and Ohio State, the Buckeyes, at number 1. Did they get it right, Greg? Or is it just too early?
2: I mean, it's the preseason rankings. a lot of people talking about Indiana's still high at number 6, playing off of what they did last year. I can't wait to see what they do this year. I doubt they're going to be as good as they were last year. They lost a lot of pieces.
0: Man, they opened up the season against playing North Texas.
2: Yeah, but I mean, who's North Texas? There's nobody.
0: And then they play against Howard.
2: Yeah, I mean, like, their first two games is – then they, no, the first, then their third game is Western Kentucky. Then they got
0: – Northwestern.
2: Then they got Rutgers.
0: Man, I mean, they should be 5-0.
2: Yeah, 1, 2, 3, 4, 5. They really don't play a game until week 6, which is in Nebraska, which it should be tough. Then they got Ohio State. Then they got Michigan. So the second half of the season, and you know what's crazy? They'll go 5-0. The committee will have them 5-0, ranked in the top 5. They haven't played anybody. But I guarantee you by the end of the season, Indiana will be out of the top 25 or out of the top 20.
0: Wow, what do you think, Sam?
1: Greg is a Big Ten hater. Look, this is the only, you know what?
2: It's Sam, I'm not, hold on. Before you go, Sam, I'm not a Big Ten hater. I'm just, the success that Indiana had last year with the players that they had, all the players that they brought in from the transfer portal, you're replacing a Heisman Trophy. You're replacing key players at key positions that all went to the NFL or graduated. That is hard to do in college football. To replace a whole team, not really a whole team, but your quarterback, wow, your number 1, 2, 3 wide receiver, your linebackers, your cornerbacks are all gone. So you mean to tell me that Indiana, you feel, has a chance to compete again this year?
1: Well, here's what I believe. In any other year, if the SEC had a number 1 team and they were not preseason number 1 the next year, everybody would be up in arms saying, hey, you got to beat them in order for them not to be number 1 anymore. But Indiana, not only not number 1, but they're number 5. They're number 6. So I think that there's a little bit of hypocrisy there that you can have. If Georgia won a national championship and they can lose 1,000 players, they'd be number one this year. Same thing with Alabama. Same thing with LSU. But because it's Indiana, we got them at number six. Well, go back and look at it.
0: Well, hold on. Let me say something, Santoria. Here's the deal. Now, you know this for sure, Santoria. If you play the first game at home, you're playing the second game at home, the third game at home, and your fourth game at home. How in the world do you get four games in a row at home? Normally, you play your first two either at home or on the road. Nobody else, I guarantee you, is going to play their first games, four games at home.
2: And then, Sam, before you even go, I want to ask you this question. I understand what you're saying. Ohio State is number one. But do we really think Indiana should be ranked number one coming back into the season?
1: I think you got to beat them in order for them to come down. I mean, go back and you look at it. Every other time you see an SEC team win, Alabama, LSU, Georgia, all it's the hypocrisy, even Ohio State, because it's Indiana, no, they're not going to be preseason number one. Now, did they lose a lot? Absolutely. I completely agree with that. They lost a ton of players. It's going to be hard for them to do that. And when you start taking a look at some of these conferences, most of them, they have, you know, seven or eight games at home, and then they'll have four games on the road. I know that's how it is in the Southeastern Conference. But now, to your point, though, here's the only thing that I think that hurts them. The first four games at home against teams that you should beat by 30. I mean, we got to be honest about that now. Look, I love the Big Ten, and I'm going to always...
0: That is home cooking, Santoria.
1: Man, look, that is a lot. So I can't sit here and argue that. I mean, if you don't beat North Texas and Howard and Western Kentucky by about 30 or 40, you got a problem. So I cannot argue that.
2: Not to mention, you're going to really see who Indiana is at the second half of that season.
1: Yeah, and you know, look.
2: And saying, I'm with you. The Big Ten is tough this year.
1: Yeah.
2: I don't have a problem with the Big Ten because I think no team, I honestly think, and this is just me, I honestly think this is Notre Dame's year to win the championship.
0: You think so?
2: I think they have the pieces to win.
0: Well, they got six first place votes. And when we look at their schedule, they open up against Santoria's home state team, the Wisconsin Badgers, on NBC at 6:30 p.m. And it's at home. Then they got to play Rice. That's at home. Then they're going to hit the road to play Michigan State. Then they got the Boilermakers. Then they're going to play North Carolina. So looking at the Fighting Irish schedule, would you say that's a tough schedule to open up against the Badgers, Sam?
1: No, it's not a tough schedule open up against Wisconsin. Look, I love Wisconsin. I think that they are a good team. I think that they have – hopefully they'll be better this year. But you know, look.
2: Saying it's still Wisconsin, though.
1: Bruh, okay, great. But, I mean, I haven't seen anything that will let me know that they're going to be able to hang with Notre Dame in the first game of that season. Now,
2: Of course that's saying, but it's Wisconsin is still Wisconsin.
1: Look, they're the Badgers, but remember, this is the same team that you'll mess around and you'll beat Michigan and turn around and lose to Iowa or Minnesota. Or Bowling Green. I mean, you know, that's just our shtick right now, and I don't understand it. It's frustrating as a Wisconsin fan. Sometimes you just want to drink because you're just like, good Lord, what are we? But, we have to be honest. Notre Dame has a solid team coming into this year. If Wisconsin can somehow hang with them, it will mildly shock me, only because of what we're expecting out of Notre Dame this year as a potential national championship contender.
0: Man, let me show you this.
2: And that game is in your home, Green Bay. Is that Lambeau Field?
1: No, that would be Camp Randall Stadium on the University of Wisconsin-Madison's campus, where there are over 50,000 fans.
2: No, the Wisconsin-Notre Dame game is at Lambeau Field.
1: Oh, yes. Okay, yeah.
0: And they say the Irish has got a 93% chance of winning that game. Take no prisoners, Badgers. Wow. And it's a national televised game that is going to be on NBC.
1: So I'm hoping for the best, man. Really, I am. I want Wisconsin to come out there and show that they're better than what they show. Because, you know, look, the biggest knock against Wisconsin is they have a hard time hanging with the national contenders at times because we don't have the same budget and don't pay coaches.
0: Okay.
2: You had a good coach, but you let him go.
1: See? That's what I'm talking about. Dumb stuff.
2: It must be a Wisconsin thing, like Green Bay, you know, it must be.
1: No, Green Bay is fine for right now.
0: Yeah.
1: But, you know, the Bucks, they did the same thing.
0: Yeah. Well, I just pulled up the schedule of a team that made the playoffs last year and went all the way, Ole Miss. They open up against Louisville, and then they'll play Charlotte. That should be a win right there. It's on national TV, on ESPN and ABC. Then they got to take on LSU. So you know that game, because Lane Kiffin, former team, going up against his current team. Tickets are going for a minimum $582.
1: I can't wait for that game.
2: And which game is that?
0: Ole Miss Rebels and LSU Tigers.
2: Oh, I can't wait. I can't wait for that game.
0: Mm-hmm. And then you look at Ole Miss's schedule. They got 1, 2, 3, 4, 5, 6 teams they playing in the top 25. That's a tough schedule.
1: That's because they're all SEC teams.
0: Mm-hmm.
2: Man, Ole Miss and LSU play week 3.
1: That's a tough game out the gate.
2: Who's
1: the pressure on, do you think, more? Because, you know, there's a lot of pressure on that Ole Miss coach, too. Who's more? Who's got more pressure?
2: I think LSU, Lane Kiffin, for sure.
1: Yeah.
2: I think Lane Kiffin and what he did and didn't believe in that Ole Miss program. Now, I know you can't turn down LSU, but I felt like you could have left in a better way.
1: Yeah, I agree.
2: You could have, and not to mention, let's say Ole Miss loses the first two games, which they shouldn't. They should beat Louisville. They should beat Charlotte. It's a 6:30, 7:30 game, ABC, depending on Eastern Central Time, at home. That Ole Miss crowd going to be juiced.
0: And LSU should be predicted to win the game.
2: They should be college game day. The college game, they should be there for that week.
0: Yep, you're right on that one. It's going to be pretty good. All right, any other game you guys are concerned about when you look at the schedule and seeing how things are going, you know, far as college football games, what to look for? And we know the week 1 schedule, North Carolina, they fell apart. Isn't that the team that Bill Belichick went to, and he couldn't do nothing, could he?
2: Yeah. I'm going to tell you the team that I'm looking forward to seeing this year, because I feel like
0: he has to
2: win this year. And that's Steve Sarkisian in Texas.
0: Yeah. Longhorns.
2: Sam, you think he's got to win this year?
1: Oh, yeah, I think he's got to try to win this year, man. Texas got a lot of pressure on them. You know, there's a certain amount of pressure that comes with being a big dog in the SEC, and I think that's one of them. I think that, you know, 8 wins, 9 wins. I don't know if 9 wins is going to cut it this year for Steve.
2: I think Steve's got to get into the playoffs. To be honest with you, Sam.
1: And I would agree with that.
2: I think he has... It's playoffs or bust for Texas. I mean, it has he been in? He hasn't been in the playoffs since he's been there, right?
0: No, the year when he had, what's his name, the quarterback, they made it that year. They just lost the game at the end. It was two years ago. That's what it was.
2: Oh, yeah, yeah. That's right.
0: But looking at their schedule, they're going to play Ohio State again, and this time it looks like it's going to be there in Austin. You know, that's week 2.
2: That's the second game
0: of the season. Gosh.
2: And you open up against Texas State, so that should be like a scrimmage.
0: Yeah, right down the road in San Marcos, Texas. Then you play
2: Ohio State.
0: Yeah, you play UTSA. That's down the road. So they open up their first 3 games at home. They're at Del Royal Stadium, man. So Longhorns, man, they got a lot to deal with on that.
1: Well, I think there's one issue, though. You got Ohio State right after that Texas State game, then Texas San Antonio. And then I think if you go back to that schedule,
0: it's Tennessee,
1: and then Oklahoma, and then Ole Miss. That's a tough stretch.
0: Yep, it is. And then you got Missouri. You got to watch them. Those are sleeper teams. And you got to play LSU. And so it's going to be crazy. But listen, we got to hit this break. You are listening to Sports in the Mix with the crew right here on the BGC Sports Network. Don't go nowhere. We got to talk baseball. My team is collapsing. We can't even beat the Anaheim Angels, and we can't even beat the A's. We can't even beat them. Man, we'll be right back.
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0: And welcome back, Sports in the Mix with the crew here on the BGC Sports Network. Want to thank everybody for hanging out with us. The Brooklyn boy, Greg Hyman, hanging out from Empire Sports. They come on before us right here on the BGC Sports Network. Santoria Black is all packed up, ready to go, and getting ready to cover some college football games. But right now, we're going to talk about MLB, Major League Baseball. And do you know, fellas, who has the best record in baseball? Can you say Milwaukee Brewers, 77 wins as of this Monday? Wow. Santoria, what's going on? You guys made some noise against the rival, the Dodgers.
1: Well, one, pitching, that's always important. When you can pitch well, especially against a Dodgers team that can hit the ball, is very streaky, that can get you, that's one. But timely hitting. It's not just hitting, it's timely hitting. And I think that's where the Brewers are really starting to show what they're made of. You really got to make sure that you can keep that kind of consistency up in the playoffs, because we all know that, you know, you can win all the games you want to in the regular season. How many times have we seen that? But if you can't replicate that in the playoffs, it takes one streak to put you out.
0: Yeah, I mean, this is the month of August heading into September. So the race is on, and it looks like the Brewers – got a chance to make it in, and they've been playing really good at home, Santoria.
1: Yeah, it's been they've been really comfortable at Miller Park. You know, I was talking to one of my friends about that, and you know, just how much they have changed, you know, how things have gone, and they've really been comfortable at home. They're doing a lot more with the home crowd. The crowd is getting really behind them, a lot more raucous. It's almost like this, you know how it's because of this too. You know how banana ball is right now?
0: Yes, yes.
1: Mm-hmm. That's the kind of crowd. They're also getting that banana ball crowd as well, because Milwaukee's got a good team in banana ball. Mm-hmm. And I think that you're getting a good crossover of that kind of a crowd mixed in with the Brewer crowd, and I think that's kind of making a difference.
0: When you're 10 games above 500 on the road and you're almost 20 games up at home, that's pretty good. That means Atlanta's doing pretty good at home. They're barely struggling on the road. My Texas Rangers, man, we let the A's and the Angels beat us. And now we got to take on the Washington. We got to take on the Nationals, you know. So they're not getting it together. The Cubs are still – I mean, I'm sorry, the White Sox are still making some noise, Greg. And I think the Cubs are in there too.
2: So the White Sox right now are 5.5 up in their division. They're right now playing the Cubs in the Crosstown Series, a 3-day series. But I will say this. You talk about the National League. You just talked about the division, the people that's winning the leading division right now, Dodgers, Milwaukee, and Atlanta. But look at these three wild card teams, Chicago, Philly, and San Diego. It is going to be a gauntlet trying to get out the National League. You are really going to have to play some baseball to get out the National League.
0: Yep, and the Blue Jays, you got to watch out for them. They're doing pretty good too as well, man. So the AL East is just making some noise. And this is the time, you know, right when football season is here, that's when you really find out. And one thing about baseball, man, it's a game of streaks. You could win 8 or 9, possibly 7 games, but then when you hit a losing and your pitching goes down, that's when you're in trouble.
1: Well, if you take a look at what the Brewers did a couple series ago, well, just a series before this Dodgers series, Greg just talked about the wild card race. They got swept by San Diego. And that was disturbing because San Diego put up some runs. They put like 11 runs up in one game. But there they did not hit the ball well. But look at that series they had against the Dodgers. That was a low-scoring series. So what does that tell you? If you look at the last, I don't know what, 3 series that they've had, 4, going back to the Pirates, all the games they've had good pitching because they haven't scored over 5 runs in any of the wins that they've had, going all the way back, I think, to when they beat the Angels 6-2 in that 3-game series. They won 2 out of 3 there. They have not scored over 6 runs in any win since going back all the way to that Angels series. So that's a little bit disturbing. Yeah, they put up 8 against the Giants, but they lost 16-3 after that. But that's a team, man, that is not scoring a ton of runs, but runs at the right time.
0: Yeah, you're right about it. I'm looking at the schedule now. They lost to the Padres 4-3. They got whipped by the Padres 11-2, and then they lost a one-run game. So they just, you know, it just depends. They did win the series against the Pittsburgh Pirates. They won 3 out of 4 on that one, and then they played against the Angels. They got 2 out of 3 on that one. Giants, they lost that series. They only won 1 game. They beat them 8-2. And then the Rockies, you're supposed to beat the Colorado Rockies without a doubt, and the Mets. So we will definitely see on that. Anything else you want to add on that, Greg, on the Major League Baseball before we move into the WNBA?
2: Nah, I just can't wait for October, man. I just can't wait. It's the best time of the year for baseball, man.
0: Yeah.
2: The hunt for October.
0: Yep, you're right about that. So we're going to be really busy watching a lot of course, baseball and seeing how things are going. Now, in the WNBA, you know who the best team is, man? It is the Minnesota Lynx. They said that the coach of the Lynx, what she said about old girl who plays for them, Olivia Miles, They said she don't have to practice. They'll have to, I mean, she practices, but she don't go in all the special practice. They said she's already doing everything. The no-look passes, running the offense. Greg, you coach. If you had a guard like her and you was coaching, what would you be doing, bro?
2: If she'd make my job easier. Wouldn't have to scream and yell so much. She's a generational talent. And we talked about this on the show. Who is your favorite for MVP? And, you know, A Boogie said he likes Olivia Miles.
0: She should get a Rookie of the Year and MVP.
2: And he said, you know, voters' fatigue is going to give Asia Wilson another MVP because she really has no competition. But I also said Minnesota has the best team in the league, overall number one, best record, and Nafisa Kalia just came back. She just came back 6 games ago, so Olivia Miles has been doing this all year. And if you take Olivia Miles off of Minnesota, there are no – and of course, they had no Nafisa. I don't think Minnesota's where they're at.
0: And you know what, Greg? And then you remember now, she just came out of the NCAA tournament and took TCU to the Final Four. They did make the Final Four. So she took 2 weeks off, just made adjustment, went straight into – the draft. So she's been playing ball since last August, nonstop.
2: She's playing with a chip on her shoulder because everybody says she should have been the number one pick. But that went to AZ Fudd. And we know Dallas, you know, Paige Beckers, she probably valued for AZ Fudd to come there. So now you see what you're getting in Olivia Miles and AZ Fudd. No disrespect to AZ because AZ can play ball too. But Olivia Miles is a different type of talent.
0: Well, definitely on that, the rankings are out and without a doubt. And then Golden State Valkyries, man. I don't know how they're doing that. Hey, by the way, did you hear that I think the Connecticut Sun, they're going to be breaking their team up and they're going to Houston to bring the Comets back. And I was told that Kevin Durant is very much now as a minority owner of this new club. Have y'all heard about that, KD?
2: No, I haven't heard. That's good news, though.
0: Yeah, it is.
1: It's really good news. I think Houston needs the Comets back. That was traditional WNBA
2: yes.
1: ball.
2: Yes.
1: About Ruthie Bolton, and you talk about Cheryl Swoops was on that team. Cynthia Cooper was on that team.
2: Tina Thompson.
1: I mean, that is vintage WNBA. I think that's great.
0: Mm-hmm. In H-Town, and I mean... Isn't that crazy? Connecticut has UConn for basketball for college, but they just not a team that can do it for the WNBA. It just won't work there.
2: I just hope that Connecticut can get some players. I mean, not Connecticut, Houston, because you want to see Houston as a pretty good team. But I will say this, for the expansion teams, Portland is doing pretty good. Yep. They're sitting right now behind they're the ninth team.
0: Behind the Dallas right, Wings.
2: Dallas. Mm-hmm. Toronto plays good basketball. If Sykes would have never went out, they was playing competitive ball. So your two franchise, the WNBA is in a good place right now. Very good place. You're looking at the Washington Mystics in seventh right now. The WNBA playoffs are going to be so great this year.
0: Mm-hmm. You're
2: it's
0: right
2: probably
0: going to
2: be one of the best playoffs in a long time.
0: Mm-hmm. Well, let me just say this. It's going to be interesting. So, Greg, so how are they going to do that now as far as the Cup? Because these players are going to play for their native country. So what that means that'll be 3 weeks off the regular season then.
2: Yeah, but you got most of your players that are in the WNBA come from overseas. So you got a lot of them that's going to still be playing basketball. And even your USA team. So it's not like a lot of the girls won't be playing except the ones that don't really play. So they're still playing basketball. So it's just they got to take a break, go play FIFA, then come back.
0: Yep. And then don't these teams have to share the NBA arenas?
2: Yeah, this is why the season has to be over before the WNBA, before the NBA season starts.
0: Mm-hmm. I got you. All right. Anything else you want to add on the WNBA before we go to the NBA? Because we got to talk about Russell Westbrook, man.
1: I'm excited about seeing how FIFA is going to work out. It's always good to see international ball.
0: Yep.
2: Yeah.
0: So it's going to be interesting, and they should have no problem winning at all. I agree. I think they got it done.
2: Yeah, I don't think that they've closed the gap on women, but I do think the international basketball players have closed the gap on the USA when it comes to FIFA.
0: Mm-hmm. Okay, I got you. All right, let's go ahead and talk about Russell Westbrook. He made the announcement, and I think the Oklahoma City Thunder is going to sign him for one day and let him come play for one game, and he'll retire with the OKC Thunder.
2: I think he should retire OKC.
0: I do, too. He's played with the Rockets, the Wizards, the Lakers, the Clippers, and the Nuggets. And by the way, did I hear that the Lakers made a big purchase, or they were sold for how much did they go for?
2: Might have been like $12.5 billion or $17.5 billion, something like that.
0: Wow. That's a big deal. That's a lot of money.
2: It's the Lakers, though. What you expect?
0: Yeah, they said it's Mark Walter purchased the team and the Buss family valued at $10 billion. And Bob Iger, former Disney CEO, and then, of course, Josh Kushner, for $12.5 billion.
2: Yeah, I just seen that. Yeah, $12.5.
0: Mm-hmm.
1: But that is money.
0: But they said Jenny Buss is fighting the sale of the Buss family. What's wrong with her?
2: Santorio, you got, how's it for you? Santorio got a couple of, sitting on a couple of mil down there in Wisconsin. He knows how it feels to have a couple of mil.
1: I wish. I got a couple of nickels I can rub together. So, I don't understand. I think part of this sale is the name, what the Buss family has done. And I really think that's part of why they're stopping the sale. The question is, do they really want to sell it? And if they're, are they really getting what they want for it?
2: That's a good question. I mean, at what point do you get to that point where you feel like you have to sell, right? Maybe you don't want to deal with the everyday business of it. You know what I mean? Maybe you don't want to deal with, 12.5. Somebody called me asking me, do you want to sell for $12.5 billion? I'm saying without a question, yes.
1: I mean, there's no question. Look, there's just some things, and I think this is just because of the reality and how in touch in reality we are with certain things. There's a show that my wife and I watch every once in a while where people bring things that they bought at rummage sales and all that kind of stuff, and they find out that it's worth $40 million or something like that. And I forgot what the name of the show is. It's on PBS. But my wife said, if you ever have a baseball card or any type of sports memorabilia, and they offer you $1 million for it and you don't take it, we are done that night.
2: I agree.
1: Yeah.
2: I
1: agree.
0: Wow. Well, they said the Buss family has owned the Lakers for 47 years. They've owned them since 1979. Mm. That's a long time. So get your money and walk away. You're not going to be in the championship. You'll be able to get in the playoffs. You'll be lucky to make the second round. But Greg says the team is pretty good.
2: I like the way the team is built. I think the team is built pretty good. I think the team is built for what Luka and needs. I think it's built for international type basketball for the players that they brought in. I honestly, man, we always say who the strong teams are, but you're always going to have that dark horse. I feel like anytime Luka steps on the court, he's going to be one of the best basketball players on the court. And with the team that they surrounded him with, I actually think that the Lakers got better after LeBron left. I think they added five players for one. I think you added pieces that you needed. And I understand, people, it's a bunch of white boys starting, blah, blah, blah. I get that. But at the end of the day, talent is talent. You can't take talent. You can't take. And now the one part of the thing, defensively, they're going to be bad. That's the part where now the coaching comes in and has to do a great job of coaching over there, JJ Redick. But I like the Lakers. I think the Lakers, what they finished in, what, number four last year, number five? I think they finished top five again this year.
0: Yeah, they've been predicted to go in the five or six, no lower than seven. So they expect.
2: I think they'll be top five.
0: All right. Well, we'll definitely see about that.
2: But it's still on the blue skies, though. I mean, it's Knicks in five. I mean.
0: Oh, God.
2: It's Knicks in five.
0: Have they released your schedule yet for the NBA?
2: Yeah, we got the most. I think we got the most televised games or the most something to that nature. I know they come to Chicago. Definitely will be at that game when they come to Chicago.
0: Will you be there?
2: Will I be in Chicago or will I be?
0: Will you try to make it? Is it a better chance for you to get a game ticket there in Chicago than New York?
2: Do you see what the prices in New York? Did you see the prices for the first game?
0: So the best bet for you is to go ahead and get your ticket when they come to Chi-Town. That's what I'm trying to say.
2: Oh yeah, well, sir, let's be honest. I think when certain teams travel. You know, let's just look at the Milwaukee Bucks right now. From what I've heard, a couple of people from Chicago, they drive up to Milwaukee because the tickets are cheaper. No matter who they're playing, the tickets are cheaper in Milwaukee than Chicago. So you have a lot of, and Santori probably can attest to that, a lot of people in this area will take the drive to Milwaukee, watch a basketball game versus going to Chicago because Chicago, the tickets are just ridiculous.
12: Mm-hmm. Yeah, that's true. When Michael Jordan used to come to the Mecca, and they would play the Bulls, it was always easier. Now, of course, it was the most well-attended game of the year. I don't think there's a question about that. But, yeah, you are absolutely right. It is much easier to get a ticket when you come to a game in Milwaukee than it is going to Chicago.
2: And I might look into that, Santo. I might look into the Knicks coming to Milwaukee and just say, you know, me and wifey just go to Milwaukee for the night, catch a game, and then just come on back. So, you know, just on ticket prices, I might just do that because I've never been to Milwaukee as a new stadium, so I might want to do that.
0: They call it the Pfizer Forum. I think that's what they call it.
2: Pfizer Forum, right. Yeah.
0: Well, hold that thought, man. We got to hit this break. I just pulled up the Knicks schedule right quick, and then we'll close it out by talking about the NFL. 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We'll be right back.
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15: We're back, Sports of the Mix with the crew, segment 3 here on The Cedric, along with yours truly, Cedric Bailey, along with Greg Hyman, and of course, Santoria Black. Fellas, I got the schedule up. October the 20th is when the game is going to be, Greg. And man, it is already happening. It's going down. The first game of the regular season on NBC Peacock. LeBron and crew is coming to New York, Greg. They coming to New York, the Big Apple.
16: No, they better come. They come get a slice of pizza if they want. they come get some of this New York slice of pizza. Hey, listen, all we doing is handing out L's this year. We just handing out L's, you know.
15: Yeah, Davis.
16: I will say this: what is going to be hard for you know? Of course, all of us are true sports fans. We know the game. But what you're going to have in game one is the New York Knicks getting rings, 53 years, a lot of emotions going to be running through that building.
15: So wait a minute. They going to do all this tonight when LeBron come to town? They don't care? How would you say, Sam?
17: I would.
16: Yeah. We want you to see this, LeBron. We want you to see what we putting up in that banner. That's what we doing. We want you to see that. But I think that, honestly, I think that the Sixers probably will beat us only because of what is happening that night. 53 years, raising a banner, the Knicks getting rings, star-studded night in New York. I only feel like the Knicks are going to lose because of so much emotions, and they're just, it's only game one. But then you're going to have those people that say, oh, there go Philly, ready to win the chip. They're going to win. And I posed this question on my show. I said, is it championship or bust for Philly? And I'll ask you that since, is it championship or bust for Philly?
17: Honestly, this is going to be a big year because you got LeBron and you got a major pieces of the puzzle into that team now. Here's the thing: this is not 20-year-old LeBron. It's not even early 30s LeBron. So I think we got to be realistic about that. But if Joel Embiid stays healthy, you got LeBron that's healthy. You got some good shooters on that team, and you can stay away from the injury bug. Yeah, you should expect a lot from Philadelphia.
15: All right, it should be interesting. Then on the Friday the 23rd, the Knicks will be at home. No, they're going to be on the road. They're going to Boston, the TD, to take on the Celtics.
16: Then we got Orlando.
15: Yeah.
16: Then we got Detroit. Then we got Chicago. Then we got the 76ers again for group play right after the 76ers. Yeah,
15: in the Emirates Cup.
16: Yeah, we got the Nets, Bulls again, Cavaliers, the Bucks, Cavaliers again. I mean, I understand what Adam Silver was trying to do. Trying to take us out early. I get it. We the champs. Get it. I mean, Adam Silver, listen, one thing you cannot do is break New York. We are New York true and through. We are a city that is thriving. We are a city that has been through a lot. You cannot break us, Adam. You can't break us, Adam. You can't. It's okay. It's okay.
17: You all right, bro?
15: He already said Knicks in five. Okay.
16: Yeah, Nick Santorio, I can't do this for Sed because Sed hates on me a lot.
15: Oh, no, I don't, man. Come on, man. What if I said negative?
16: Santorio.
15: I have acknowledged orange and blue skies. How low do I have to go?
16: Only because your wife. Because you don't want to sleep on the couch. That's why. You don't want to sleep on the couch. But Santorio, I'm gonna make you an honorary New York Knicks fan for this year coming up. I'll even throw in a ring from last year. So you can accept some of the championship paraphernalia that we... So I'm going to make you an honorary, okay?
17: I appreciate that, sir.
16: But I can't do that for Cedric. I can't. He just hates on us so
15: no,
16: bad.
15: No, I ain't said nothing negative. I've been quiet. You know? Only thing, you know what? Me and my wife was watching the Raiders preseason game that they lost on last week, by the way. I think it was last Friday or so. And my wife says to me, she said, oh, Fernando Mendoza has same number that Mahomes wear. And I said, what number is that? Oh, 15. Is that right? If you can't beat him, what do you do? You join him. He looked pretty good, but they went ahead with Kirk Cousins and started off in preseason. But right now, our defense has got to step it up, man. That's all I got to say. Okay?
16: So I just looked at the schedule. The Knicks come to Milwaukee December 2nd, which is a Wednesday, and I'm off on Thursday, so that's kind of perfect.
17: And when in December is that?
16: It's a Wednesday, December 2nd.
17: Yeah, it's a little too early still. I won't be home yet.
16: Mm-hmm. On a Wednesday, you won't be home?
17: No, back in Wisconsin to see Milwaukee. I'm not going home until closer to Christmas.
16: Mm. That's right, you'll be in Louisiana.
15: Mm-hmm. Yeah. Well, Sam, you just got to have your bags packed and be ready to go. That's all I can tell you.
17: Because if I do get home and Milwaukee's at home, I'm definitely going.
15: Yeah. How did the Packers do in the preseason? Oh, I know. They played Pittsburgh, didn't they?
17: Yes.
15: Wasn't that kind of funny watching Mike McCarthy coaching the Steelers? And, you know, here's another thing that the NFL Network did, because they had quite a few games. My wife says she saw Aaron Rodgers in a Packers helmet, and they had McCarthy, and then they flipped the script. Mm-hmm. But they just can't let go of stuff, can they, Santori?
17: No, unfortunately, they cannot. And eventually, they're going to have to if they wanted to win, because this year, the Bears are not holding any prisoners this year. That's going to be a good team this year.
16: I disagree.
17: You don't think the Bears are going to be inherently

0: You're not going to be able to do that this year. Your defense didn't get better. You got linebackers that you lost. Your secondary is still bad. And you don't have a number one proven receiver other than a tight end and not Cole Kmet, but the other guy, Loveston. Who's the number one receiver? Until you can prove to me that you could consistently win within the last 2 minutes, because I think they're not going to be able to do that this year. Teams are ready for them this year. And their defense is not that good. So this is why I say, I don't have Chicago winning that division. I don't.
1: Wow.
2: What do you have Minnesota at?
0: I think if you want to ask me, this is Detroit's division to win or lose this year. They have the easiest schedule. And with the easiest schedule, that means a lot that you should have a lot of wins. I think the second place team in that division, if Kyler Murray plays B-plus ball, Minnesota will finish second in that division because of the defense. And the offense is outstanding. Their offense is one of the top five, top 10 in the league. I think it's going to be between Green Bay and Chicago fighting for third. But this is all depending on Kyler Murray's play. But I also feel like Detroit will win the division, hands down.
2: Yeah, this is their. I would say that this is theirs to lose this year.
0: But I just can't see Chicago repeating what they did last year. That's a lot of wins within the last 2 minutes of a game.
1: What's the buzz been like up there in Chicago, man? Because I saw
0: the buzz right now is you got two baseball teams about to get into the playoffs. I mean, the buzz is crazy out here.
1: Yeah, winning in Chicago.
2: That's two words you don't hear, Trevor. An oxymoron?
0: Yeah, that is. I mean, right now you have the White Sox winning their division by, I think, if they win tonight, it'll be 5.5. If they lose, it's 4.5 because I think Detroit won earlier. You got Chicago, which is in second place, which is was going to make the playoffs. They're leading the wild card. I mean, this is two teams. Right now they're playing a crosstown series, sold out at Wrigley Field, 4-3 in the bottom of the sixth. I mean, what more could you ask for as a Chicago, for the city of Chicago right now?
1: Is that Wrigley? Is that where you said that?
0: Yeah, they're at Wrigley tonight.
1: I'm going to flip it on there and check it out. So we'll definitely.
2: Let me tell you something, and this is just me, and I know I got cousins that live on the south side, so I still hope I can go to their house. North side atmosphere, when you go to Wrigley Field, is something different. It's in a neighborhood. You go to Nuts on Clark, which is down the street from the stadium. You get your sausage and pepper sandwiches down there, your Italian beef. It's all in the neighborhood. It's just something about that place that is just very different than going on the south side. And I've been to a game at, where the White Sox play, and it's just different. You know, I don't even drive down there. I go to catch the bus at the DeVry Institute and just take the bus right to the front of Wrigley Field. And it's cheaper to park there. You don't have to worry about your car being towed, because they will tow your car if you're there in the neighborhood and if you don't live there. So it is, but I love it. I love going down there.
0: But I want to say this, and Santorio's right. I will say this. This is the two things different about Wrigley. Wrigley probably has one of the best outside of the stadium experiences you can ever imagine. Outside the stadium, like Sam said, you have bars, you have restaurants, some of the greatest food, Nuts on Clark. Wrigley Field is a historic field. The field inside is old. The food inside is not as great. Go to the White Sox stadium, you're going to get a more baseball field because it's a stadium. They have great food. They got parking outside. So if you go to, if you're looking for the baseball experience, you go to the White Sox. But if you're looking for a whole different experience, go to Wrigley Field.
1: Man, I'm looking at this right here. They are packed in there like sardines already. This is crazy.
0: Let me tell you something. This is probably one of the probably high dollar ticket games that. It was probably cheaper. They played early in the season. They played in the White Sox. So if you wanted to go see this game, you should have went to the South Side. But in Wrigley, they definitely juiced up the prices for this, and especially because the White Sox in first place too.
2: There's another good example of, and this is just cross town. If the Yankees come to town, I would rather see them where the White Sox play instead of where the Cubs play. It's going to be cheaper.
0: Right. Right. You would go to Shea Stadium. You go to Citi Field if you want to watch the Yankees and the Mets. But if you want to watch them in the Bronx,
2: well, look
0: at that new stadium. I've been to the new stadium. Boy, that's a beautiful stadium inside. It's high dollar though. Good gracious, boy.
1: All right. Well, hey, listen, we got a couple of minutes before we get up out of here. Want to say thank you, fellas, for

0: know, hanging out. I got my schedule up, and I tell you what, I'm working on my deck in my backyard, get my screens up and everything, get my music sound system up, because I'm going to be watching some games, college football. I mean, I know you, Greg, you're ready to go. So what are you looking for, NFL or college or just both?
1: I think I'm looking forward to both. I think I'm really looking forward to some of the games that I'm going to be attending this year, you know, covering, you know, with Empire Sports and the BGC Sports Network. I think I'm just ready for this season to start, man. I think it's going to be a great season, man. And honestly, this is probably going to be one of the best seasons when it comes to NFL and college football. I think it's going to be a real great season.
0: Yeah, well, it's been a good year for you, 2026, with the Knicks winning it all for you.
1: I'm still on the high.
0: The only, as Jamie Foxx say on that show, Shazam, the only way is up. That's what he be saying. Santoria, anything in closing before we wrap up in the next 60 seconds, man?
2: College football starting week zero, August the 29th. I know I'll be at the Grambling and Clark Atlanta game. Lots of storylines there. Bruce Eugene is going to be there as the quarterback's coach. Of course, former quarterback for this team who helped to lead Grambling to a championship. You got new coaches there for Clark Atlanta, familiar with SWAC schools. And Southern and Alabama State, they kick off the year in week zero. And then in the MEAC SWAC Challenge is Howard and Alabama A&M. So you got a couple of good ones. I think that Howard, Alabama A&M is going to be good, as well as the Southern and Alabama State game. We're going to see what these teams have.
0: All right.
1: Clark Atlanta is in the SIAC?
0: Right.
2: I believe.
0: Correct. Yeah, they yes. are.
1: Is yeah. that that's Division II, right?
2: Yes.
1: So Grambling is opened up against Clark Atlanta. Okay.
0: Yeah.
2: Yep.
0: Well, all right, fellas. Hey, listen, I got to get ready for some high school football. My first game is Ardmore versus Ada, and that's going to be here at Noble Stadium. So I'll be calling high school games, looking forward to that. And then got my junior college basketball schedule lined up. So I've been working on my calendar, getting ready for that. So, Greg, we got to get you in, man. The dream is get you in there to do a game some kind of way. We got to figure out to let you do something live. You know what I mean? It's a fun thing.
1: I tell you the easiest thing. You guys, if you tell me when the schedule, you know, you got the schedule and you say, Greg, can you make this? I will make it happen. You just got to let me know.
0: What we do is, and I would say this, right, Santoria, you know, Santoria will take the lead or I take the lead and you just do the color, you know. It's real simple. The higher level the games you get, you got all the stats and everything right there. I was watching some games the other day, and you got a crew that's feeding you all the information, or you can pull it up on your tablets, right, Santoria?
2: You get your tablets. You got the stat crew that's right there at your table. So even if you don't have a spot or anything, you do have your own stats right there at the table.
0: Yeah. All right. Well, fellas, we got to go. We're out of here. Santoria followed by Greg. We got to go. Take us on out.
2: Always remember, one nation, one people, peace.
1: And it's still orange and blue skies, baby.
0: I can't touch it.

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2: With your BGC Sports Network Brief, I'm Pepper Mills. Dallas Wings rookie guard AZ Fudd will miss the remainder of the 2026 season after being scheduled for an arthroscopic procedure on her right knee. Fudd wrapped up her first WNBA season, averaging 13.1 points, 1.8 assists, 1.7 rebounds, and 1.7 steals per game across 30 appearances. She led all WNBA rookies in steals per game and posted the third highest rookie scoring average in Wings franchise history. During July's All-Star weekend, Fudd became the first rookie in league history to win the WNBA three-point contest. Her absence is a heavy blow for Dallas, with a record of 20-16, as the team attempts to hold on to the eighth and final playoff spot down the stretch. With your BGC Sports Network Brief, I'm Pepper Mills.
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5: Yes, welcome to another edition of the Locker Room Readout. I am your host, Sapphire Blue. 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We're on the BGC Sports Network. Happy to be on the network. Big ups to Mr. Day. Listen, I mean, y'all know I'm a Cleveland Browns fan. I'm a long-suffering fan, y'all. Maybe one day I'll write a book about my histrionics, about my wonderful Cleveland Browns. But before we jump into that, I also want to talk about the drama around the W, as in the WNBA. You know, I used to, up until very recently, actually, I used to say to my mom, you know what? The longer I live, the more I understand. And I can tell you hands down, she would always laugh. She wouldn't say anything. She just would always laugh and kind of shake her head. And I think now I can appreciate why she reacted that way. Like, I can tell you that now the longer I live, the less I actually know. I used to think sports, regardless of the game, was a place where different people, different backgrounds, ilks, ways of life could at least share a common experience. You know, root for the team, root against the team the home team was playing against. And no, not so much anymore. I don't know about any of you, but I am exhausted, literally exhausted, to the point where when I watch WNBA games, I mute the television and I just watch the games. Most recently, you are aware of the story in and around Miss Carrington's hard foul on Miss Cunningham. Chicago Sky, Indiana Fever. Now, it was a very hard foul. And the aftermath of that, the upgrade, the flagrant two, is just. It is absolutely just. And whatever else Miss Carrington has to work through with the league behind that hard foul is just. At the same time, y'all, you're listening to a person that came up watching the Boston Celtics physically intimidate and brawl with their against their, you know, competitors. You're listening to someone that watched the Detroit Pistons bad boys do the same. Like, this is a part of basketball. And it's up to the referees during the game to monitor and correct the behavior on the court. This is why we don't see police run out onto the court and arrest people when they're assaulted on the basketball court. Because I tell you what, I watched that foul and I was like, some parts of the United States, she may have wound up in jail. And it's a part of the game that's not new to the game. It's always been a part of the game. And I submit to you, it always will be a part of the game. Okay? So everything that she is experiencing because of the hard foul is just. And where I scratch my head is how people continue to make the W, they try to make the W more about race and transgender athleticism. I'm confused and I'm exhausted. Can someone please tell me what transgender athlete is currently playing in the W? I may have missed that. Please enlighten me. Okay? And with respect, every human being is entitled to their position. Every human being is entitled to decide who they support. And not just in sports. What you feel is what you feel. Hands down, no judgment at all. My issue is when, instead of talking about the highlights of the game, you know, instead of talking about points scored, how they were scored, how the team won, do we really have to hear more about race and transgendered athleticism? And let me also be clear. This particular individual that you're listening to does not believe that transgender, I think I'm trying to say this right, the transgendered men, and I apologize, I am ignorant and confused about it because I don't know any transgender people, let alone athletes. And I don't know that any play in the W. My point is, I do not believe that someone who is born biologically male should be participating in female sport. And I know there's another layer to that. Believe it or not, there are some people whose sex is assigned to them at birth. And I submit to you, many of them probably don't even know that. Right? My point is, just like you have female-only sports and male-only sports, I'm waiting for someone, if it's, you know, we got millions of transgender athletes, what would be the problem with making transgender sports? Like, that would just solve everything. I mean, maybe I'm oversimplifying this. And I'm just so exhausted. It seems like the W is catching all of these cultural wars that's taking away from the brand. Right? I was an original season ticket holder when Cleveland, Ohio had a WNBA team like 30 years ago, maybe more now, called the Rockers. I was like, ooh. I mean, Cavaliers, they had some challenges back in the day. So it wasn't like the sporting experience was too different between the teams. But I can tell you hands down that what I am watching in terms of WNBA play in the 21st century, in 2026, hands down, light years, like universes above and beyond 30 years ago. I mean, look, Paige Beckers, I, was it her second year? I can't even imagine two more years from now, even if that. Her step back jumper, oh, her ball handling, her outside shot, her absolute fearless nature, driving to the hole, getting her teammates involved. This is like, if we are hung up on these cultural wars, we are missing the beauty of the brand called the WNBA. These women are falling. And by the by, as much of a upgrade the Wings made by bringing Odyssey Sims to the table, Paige needs more help. She can't do all and be all. She needs more help. I submit to you, she's going to be dynamic when she can really play off the ball. Clock it. That woman is BAD. Okay. So when I think about the WNBA, I want to think about the WNBA and the quality of the play on the court. But behind Ms. Carrington and Ms. Cunningham, what I feel like I see are people and entities off the court trying to take over the platform, the brand called the WNBA. And I truly think that's unfortunate, you know? Ms. Cunningham is entitled to, you know, I guess, tell the world what she feels every single moment she has an opportunity about transgendered athletes. Okay. But how it gets associated to the game, and that game in particular, and what Ms. Carrington, and yes, I am using Miss, okay? Because these are grown women. They're professional athletes, right? Contributing to the brand called the WNBA. What she is going through, like, y'all need to look at her background. You need to look at her background. Where she went to school, Stanford. Okay? What she majored in. Hello, this is a future politician. African studies, hello. She could be a future ambassador somewhere in the world. Like, she's brilliant, okay? But to relegate her in terms of how she's being characterized, like in 2026, like, think about wherever you're at in this country and whatever your position is in this country. We're talking about the WNBA brand versus real life. Like, when I came up And what I still believe is sports is like a break from the chaos of the world. Like, you have people putting in real time to perfect their craft and play at a level that I can't even imagine, right? And we're talking about race and transgendered athleticism. I just really think this is so unfortunate. And I will also say that I do not think that it is on the league to come out and take a stand, because I feel like, you know, there is an energy, let me put it that way, an energy out there that's trying to pull the focus off of the play on the court, okay, to cultural issues. And that makes me feel like this is another attack on women. Because do you hear about race and transgendered athleticism this much during the NBA season? Like, think about this. Think about what these women have had to experience. Like, last year was horrific with the things that the fans were doing and throwing onto the court and what they were saying to the athletes during the game. I just feel like, is it that difficult just to regard these women as what they are when they're playing basketball? And meaning they are superior athletes that can do things with the basketball that the average person cannot. They have put their 10,000 plus hours in, right? They've done all the hard work. They've sacrificed. But this is what we're talking about? With the W? Like, are we struggling that much with women in sports, y'all? Think about your sisters, your daughters, you know, maybe your parents, your aunts, maybe somebody played organized sport. Maybe they were the first, you know, female in whatever sport and they excelled at it. Are we struggling that much? Like, are we really defining women based on their ability to play basketball? I really don't understand this. And I really, I'll tell you again, Ms. Cunningham can feel the way she does. She has a finite period of time to make an impact on the world. Right? And again, you can believe what you can believe, how you believe, you can express your views. And I just really hope that before her time is off of the grand stage that she's on, perhaps she will see her talents are also served helping people that really need help. You know, this is Sapphire Blue. 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We're going to take a short break.
0: Can you feel it? 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
17: And welcome back to the Locker Room Readout here on the BGC Sports Network. Happy to have you. So very appreciative of you. I am going to try to keep my mind right because, you know, I have to talk about my Cleveland Browns. There's always drama with the Cleveland Browns people. You know, we have a new head coach in Todd Monken who, I'm going to tell you, new to me as a head coach, but I already feel like he has a penchant for navigating this doggone Cleveland sports media. Father God, like at every turn, it seems like they're more primed to set these traps for their clickbait than what I recall they used to do back in the day, which was establish and cultivate meaningful media partnerships, okay, with not only the players, the coaches, and also the front office. Days gone by, y'all. Days gone by. Because it's all about the clicks, right? How many clicks? How many engagements? That appears to be, it feels like to me, is the primary agenda. So I really feel like, because it's been some months now, albeit during the off season, I'm picking up on this vibe that many folks
8: you know, when they talk about Todd Monken, his age, he's 60 years old. Why is he getting his first NFL head coaching opportunity? You know, on and on and on. And I feel like some people may be missing it. So let me take a step back and present my evidence for my position. You know, he has inherited, okay, the, have to be very careful because we are on the BGC Sports Network. If y'all didn't know, that means the Big Game Christian Sports Network. And I'm convinced that Peter was one of my ancestors. As I understand, the man had a tendency to express himself in ways that, you know, sound unchristian, like, but I digress. Todd Monken has inherited leftovers from the previous regime. And y'all may remember my code is to never mention the former head coach's name ever again. And I'm going to stay true to that, because I was very disturbed to learn the things that we all, Browns Nation, became aware of in terms of his decision-making with the quarterback core that he signed on to bringing onto the team last year. And I'll get to that in a moment. But Todd Monken has inherited those players, vis-a-vis Shedeur Sanders, Dillon Gabriel. And he has also inherited the general manager, Andrew Berry. I want to be respectful. I do not know these human beings. I am just a fan, right? And I cannot imagine, well, actually I can, because for any of us that know that when some of us, when we get these opportunities that we've been longing for, the landscape is so chunked up, right? It is so much more difficult to be effective because the opportunities that we have longed for have been delayed. And I really think if you're catching what I'm saying, this is Todd Monken's opportunity to show that despite those things, the debris field, if you will, the lack of sound infrastructure, right? The lack of workflow, right? That he's still committed to his craft and he is determined to be successful and he's going to find a way. So again, I feel like I'm picking up on this just in terms of how he has skillfully navigated the Cleveland sports media market. And here's my evidence. So as we know, preseason has recently begun and open to the public, the media. It is amazing to me that in the presser, one of the most recent pressers, he's had to answer questions about who's going to be the starting quarterback of the Cleveland Browns this year. Has he made a decision? And for anybody that has been living on the moon or another planet, you may remember we still have one, Deshaun Watson, in his last year of his guaranteed $230 million contract, who hasn't really played football for, I think, about 2 years now. I round up. And this back and forth, this pressure, that unrelenting pressure that, and I would imagine it's the same in any other city, but more so I feel like with the Browns, because again, I'm a bi-coastal fan, right? And bi-coastal within the East Coast. I spent half of my life in Northern Ohio and the adult years on the East Coast. So I was big, I'm still a big Philadelphia Eagles fan. Huge, okay? And I'm very conflicted when the Browns and the Eagles play each other, but that's a conversation for another day. But getting back to Todd Monken, okay, he's focused on putting a team together that he didn't necessarily bring all of the pieces to the table to build it, right? While constantly being scrutinized by the Cleveland media because of the history with Deshaun Watson and Shedeur Sanders. And I'm just watching the way, you know, that old Bruce Lee adage, be like water. That's what I feel like I'm seeing with Todd Monken, right? And so he's already said that he's not made a decision. You know, both quarterbacks are going to get an opportunity. And then here comes the press conference where Cleveland sports media asks him, based on their observation that Shedeur Sanders was getting more reps with the first team, vis-a-vis more distribution with the first team, if that was indicative of the coach's decision, right, as to whether or not he was going to start Shedeur Sanders. And I just really love the way that Todd Monken responded. He's just a cool cat, y'all. And admit it, rightly so. 60 years old, decades in the game at the collegiate and professional level. What has he not seen? And I'm talking specifically from the sports media side. The scrutiny that he endured last season as the OC of the Ravens, in and around Derrick Henry, how they were using, you know, Lamar Jackson, the play calling. Like, even as an assistant coach, it is not a role for the faint of heart. Having to go out and talk to the press, probably on most days where he didn't want to talk to the press. He wanted to be in his laboratory, right? Concocting his winning formula. So in this case, he just simply responded, and let me be very clear, in a cool, calm way, right? So he's going to alternate, even in practice, the QB distribution with the first team. So on the 11-on-11 drills, okay, he's going to alternate days with Shedeur getting more distribution with the ones. Then the next day, flip it so that Shedeur has more reps with the ones. But also on that day, on those days, he made it clear that there are also 7-on-7 drills, y'all. So the QB that's getting the most distribution in the 11-11 drills with the ones, the alternate quarterback in the 7-on-7 drills is getting more distribution with the ones. So either way, whether it's 11-11 or 7-on-7, both quarterbacks are getting the same percentage of distributions, whether it's the 11s or the sevens with the first team. I hope that made sense. But just his style and the way that he flowed with those different questions also tells me that he's going to be able to manage the high stressful circumstances that any head coach of the Cleveland Browns is going to be in. And it also tells me that he's going to command respect from those players. He's not here to be their friends. And I think they know that right now. Then you take into consideration Daddy Deion Sanders' visit to the Berea, Ohio facility to meet with Todd Monken, to share with him how to best communicate with his son, Shedeur. Now, I know a lot of people were in their feelings about this. And I also feel like a lot of people misunderstood Todd Monken's position. When you get to a certain age in life, you understand there are things that you have control over, specifically to affect you. And I really think he came out of that meeting feeling like he gave a father of potentially his starting quarterback, who happens to be one of the greatest former NFL players in league history, an opportunity to come in and share his perspectives with him. It doesn't mean that he's going to say, yes, sir, Mr. Sanders, right away. We're going to do exactly what you say. No, no, no, not at all. Because maybe, just maybe, he did get something. He did glean an insight from Daddy Sanders about how to communicate with Shador, which could potentially result in being able to bring out the best in Shador Sanders as a quarterback. You know, we all have different intellectual capabilities, and comprehension is a real thing. And it is a skill to be able to listen to someone and truly comprehend what they're saying. Have you ever been in a position where you were on the clock, maybe had 30 seconds to surveil the landscape and then make a decision? That's incredible pressure. And Shador Sanders is still a very young human being. So perhaps there was something in what Daddy Sanders shared with Todd Monken that he took away that will help him coach Shador Sanders in a way that will compel him to respond optimally to that type of guidance. I don't know. But I do know that I respect Todd Monken. He is clearly his own person. He clearly does not care what any of the noise on the outside is saying or what they feel about him. And I believe we all know that's what you need in a head coach. Now, separate from all of this, you all know I'm a huge Deshaun Watson fan. And no matter where I look, what I read, what outlet I listen to, they just won't let the man be a quarterback. There's still always this need to attach him to allegations that two grand juries could not find enough evidence to push into a trial. Like, it's just time to move on, y'all. Like, think about, you're living your lives, probably paying at least $4 plus a gallon for gas. You may know people that are actually over in another country fighting a war that, I don't know about you, there's a lot of questions about what we're doing and why we even started doing it, right? There are people that are losing their benefits, people that need help, their SNAP benefits, their Medicaid for health insurance. Measles is on the rise, right? Like, think about the real world stuff that's happening. But for whatever reason, whenever anybody talks about Deshaun Watson, they gotta, hey, yeah, but you remember. I'm telling you right now, it would not surprise me that Deshaun Watson is traded away from the Cleveland Browns before the end of the season. It wouldn't surprise me at all. And I think that could be part of his motivation, other than playing for the love of the game, because I'm going to tell you something. I don't know if y'all have checked him out lately, but he has put the work in, the rehabilitation, for this last couple of years. He looks fit. He looks in shape. He looks bigger, more muscular. He looks like he's ready to play some football, right? And so for me, to any other Browns fan out there that's not on Team Browns, please get over it. Let's sit back. Let's let Coach Todd Monken be a head coach. He's brought on some great coaching assistants. Again, they're long in the tooth too. Hello. There's a value that can be attached to experience. And you may want to interweave wisdom into that. Shador Sanders has nothing but upside potential. And then the NFL is a completely different game than college and high school, right? And I hope for him, his sake, that he's open to being coached and can understand. And I want to remind y'all, last year, Deshaun Watson was on that bench talking to Shadur. So contrary to Jerry Jeudy bouncing around Berea with number fours up, allegedly celebrating his daughter's fourth birthday, knowing that number four is Deshaun. Can't believe I have to go through this. Deshaun Watson's jersey number, which of course the Cleveland sports media jumped all over that. What I really hope is that people let Todd Monken be the head coach. He's got the respect of the players. And let them, through the preseason, okay, determine what is in the best interest for the Cleveland Browns. And I think both players are on board with that. So I'm willing once again to reset and give a new head coach an opportunity to show me what he has. And we'll see how this season goes. All right. So enough on the Browns. We're going to take a short break, come back. We're going to talk a little Hall of Fame football and the news on Roger Craig. So stay tuned. Again, you're listening to the Locker Room Readout on the BGC Sports Network.
14: 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Zeke, what else we got for him?
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8: Welcome back to the final segment of the Locker Room Readout. Y'all, I'm sorry. You caught me sort of mid-form laughing. I'm just catching up on this story. A Texas judge, I guess he backed a decision to remove a Tulsa, Oklahoma team from the Southwest region. And unfortunately for them, this will keep them from playing in the championship game, which is actually tonight, for a berth in the Little League Baseball World Series, which is huge. I mean, as a little girl, I remember watching that. My brother played in the Little League for the Little League baseball team. And it was like a place where you could see the future stars of the MLB, which you can still see to this day. There's so much history involved in the games that lead up to the big World Series. So I'm laughing because apparently, right, this team had an ineligible player, okay? And I just stopped right there because when kids are young, like, I know I don't have to tell you guys this. Who do they look to, right, to set the examples of, you know, the importance of following the rules? Who do they look to, you know, as the ultimate counselors on how to make good decisions and do the right thing? They look to the adults. So somehow, some way, this team, maybe it was an oversight, this team neglected to verify the age of a player, okay, whose birth year was incorrectly captured, if I can say it that way. But he had played. He had played. And there's the whole, like, minutia involved in this. But my point is, where were the adults in this? Like, how did they not, like, I mean, is this where we're at with even Little League sports? Like, how do the adults not verify each player's age? And actually, they got pretty far into the tournament play before this came up. I don't have the details on how it came out. But I also think about the other players on the team who did the right thing, who played their hearts out, who helped contribute to the success of that team, right, from Tulsa, Oklahoma, that enabled them to advance in the tournament to position themselves to play in the championship game for a berth in the Little League Baseball World Series. Like, at some point, we have to stop retelling these stories. So my heart goes out to those players. I just was laughing because I'm like, are those parents still a part of that team? Because I think that's where the real decision-making needs to be revisited. How can something like that fall through the cracks? And whoever or whomever made that decision to overlook, not verify, truly have affected young lives in a way that they'll never forget. They'll move on. Life is bigger than a baseball game, but they'll never forget that. And that possibly will be a baseline for some of those young baseball players. So that is what's happening, I guess, for a team in Tulsa, Oklahoma. I want to transition to a different sport. You know, my love of the NFL. Those of you that had the opportunity to watch the Hall of Fame game, and listen, I want to be very clear. I believe that Carson Beck has huge upside, huge. And I think if the Cardinals can put some decent pieces around him, like every other team, give the man some wide receivers to throw to, maybe a tight end, a running back. I can't recall if Marvin Harrison Jr. is still out there, you know, and that would be special to watch them grow together. Carson Beck is what Sapphire dreams of in terms of the prototypical quarterback. I believe he's like 6'5", 233. Drop back. The man has a cannon for an arm. Did you see those passes he threw in the Hall of Fame game?

and make sure that contract was right. Because how many times have we seen, you know, you get your quarterback and that's what you get. With all due respect to other players, right? It's an 11 versus 11 player game. You get a quarterback, and as soon as the ball is snapped, you got the defense sitting on top of the man's chest. That is not a recipe for success. So if, I say if, the Cardinals are right-minded, they're going to put some pieces around him or have pieces in place if they start him as the quarterback. So I'm really excited to watch that team in particular, as well as I saw that the Minnesota Vikings have named Mr. Kyler Murray as their starting quarterback. Now, J.J. McCarthy is an alum of the team up north. We try to limit saying the name of the team up north as well. And as much as I dislike the team up north, it's going to be really interesting to see what the difference is in play between Murray and McCarthy in that system. Because I don't know that they've really changed too many pieces there. So I want to put that out there because we're talking about the Cardinals and, you know, former Cardinal Kyler Murray has been designated as the starting QB for the Minnesota Vikings. But going back to the Hall of Fame game, you know, Roger Craig was inducted and very soon after shared with the world that he has received a diagnosis of vascular dementia. And as you may know, there are different types of dementia. You know, people talk about Alzheimer dementia a lot, which is a buildup of plaque protein in the brain. And you can, if you want to learn more about that, do your research, folks. It was curious to me that it was not CTE related, right? Vascular dementia is a condition where the blood vessels, the vessels that, you know, the blood flows through to get to the brain are impaired, right? So there's a restriction of blood flow. And, you know, the blood carries the oxygen. So literally, it's a degenerative disease that, you know, reduces the amount of oxygen that the brain gets. The one thing that stood out to me in his decision to share his diagnosis with the world was how he was very clear that this diagnosis does not define him. And I think that's really important for people, especially sports fans, to receive, because we see the end product on a weekly basis when we watch football. What we don't see is all of the work and sacrifice that these athletes invest in their craft. I remember watching Roger Craig run on that football field like he didn't have a care in the world. Like he was a phenomenal running back in the NFL as a 49er. And, you know, when I think about, you know, that era that he played in, and even up to now, you know, because vascular dementia is more related to hypertension or hypercholesterolemia, like high cholesterol, like diabetes, it's more related to like cardiovascular disease, right? And then that gets me to thinking about the diet, not what they did not eat, but the types of foods that they consumed to maintain the level of musculature that they had on their frames. You know, football, playing football is a collision sport. Y'all know that. It is not for the faint of heart. And, you know, we hear all the time about these athletes eating steaks and steaks and steaks and potatoes and eggs and bacon. Yes, they burn off those foods very quickly because they're active and they're playing and they're running and they're lifting weights. And then what we also know is, right,

0: those are foods that like clog your arteries, that increase blood pressure because they're so heavy with sodium, right? That restrict blood flow, cause diabetes, cause kidney issues, right? And think about the number of former athletes that we learned that have like diabetes, they're obese, they're suffering from obesity. Like many of them have not stopped eating the way in the way that they did when they were actively playing in the NFL. Like thousands of calories a day, right? And what the impact is on that, right? And I don't want to sound sappy here because these men have made great amounts of money, not only for themselves, their families, their relatives. Like they have had a financially generational impact, right? If I could say it that way, right? They have changed the trajectory from a financial perspective of their families because of their God-given talents to be able to play, in this case, in the NFL. And that comes with the sacrifice. And I don't have the backstory in terms of causal issues, but it's clear that this type of dementia is more related to cardiovascular comorbidities. And I can't imagine living in the spotlight the way that these athletes do, all of their endorsements, the things that people just give to them because of who they are and what they do and being on television and winning Super Bowls. But I think it was very important for Roger Craig to say those words, "This diagnosis does not define me," as he moves forward on this journey. People will, that are around him, they will see the decline in his way that he's living, his speech, you know, how he articulates, his ability to communicate, right? My brother, Kerry, God rest his soul, would always say, "We got a ticket." That ticket has a punch date. Now, I would always hate when he would say that. But, you know, we're passing through here. This is a journey, right? And so I hope that Roger Craig has the support around him like anyone else, any other human being. I'm not just saying this because he's a former football player. But this is what helps put sports into context, like we talked about in the first segment about the WNBA. So with that, I want to thank you so much for tuning in. This was a first. This was a first time experience for me, in that I did not have a co-host this week. I appreciate you. I will continue to get better in my craft and just tell you how much I appreciate you spending moments with me. There's a lot going on in the world, and I just want you to remember, no matter how hard it is, no matter how rough your road is, there is help out there if you just reach for it. And you're not the only one that's struggling. We all have trials and tribulations. And remember this, you do not have to be where you come from. I appreciate each and every one of you. This is Sapphire Blue. You've been listening to the Locker Room Readout on the BGC Sports Network. Be well.
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3: With your BGC Sports Network brief, I'm Nick Quick. The NFL sent a clear message regarding training camp violence by hitting both the Dallas Cowboys and New Orleans Saints with massive $500,000 fines following multiple brawls during their joint practice session in Oxnard, California, requesting full video footage of the tumultuous session before handing down the $500,000 penalties to each franchise. The league emphasized its crackdown on unsportsmanlike conduct, helmet swinging, and fighting during inter-team practices to prevent unnecessary injuries. Cowboys owner Jerry Jones called the punishment pretty stiff and confirmed Dallas' plans to appeal the league's penalty. However, Jones acknowledged the severity of the issue and revealed the team will discipline and issue internal fines to the individual players involved in the altercations. With your BGC Sports Network brief, I'm Nick Quick.
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0: The pads are popping. The bands are getting ready. The cheerleaders are also getting ready. It's time to play football. Hello, everyone, and welcome to the best sports show on the internet here on the BGC Sports Network. Hope everybody is ready. We are less than 2 weeks away from Crowley and Cedar Hill, August 28th, 7 o'clock at Longhorn Stadium. If you'd like to sponsor Crowley Athletics, football, basketball, baseball, or softball, yes, we're going to try to do some softball games this year. Give us a call at 214-776-2544. That's 214-776-2544. We're going to preview the Lone Star Conference here early. We did their media day and everything, but now we're going to get some interviews with the coaches. When Greg Tepper, the managing editor of Dave Campbell's Texas Football Magazine, hosted media day at McKinney ISD Stadium, and we're going to do all the Texas teams, plus we'll throw in Eastern New Mexico since that's where Coach Briles is. But let's start out with Angelo State. The Rams this year had a great start. Four wins in a row, then all of a sudden they lost five of their last seven. Their only wins during that stretch was Midwestern State and Sewell Ross. Then they lost to Central Washington, Western Oregon at A&M. They went 6-5 last year. Jeff Gersh is 46-17 in 8 years at Angelo State. He has won Conference of the Coach of the Year 2019, 22, and 24. Tell you what, they have conference titles in 22 and 24. They have two divisional titles back when the LSC was in division. And so let's hear from what Greg Tepper talked about. He was the MC, of course, and the coaches and the players went up on stage to talk about their team. And let's hear from Angelo State.
1: You guys want to contend for conference championships year in and year out. After a 6-5 year last year, like, what did you learn about your program going through what you guys did last year?
2: It's just about being consistent in what we do. Nothing changes in the sense of the goals that you have, the structure that you have, the discipline that you instill with the program and how you attack your program, whether it's recruiting, strength conditioning, academics, all the different things that you have. You're going to go 6-5 once in a while in a Lone Star Conference, I'll tell you that. You know, I sat here last year, and I think we were the one preseason poll, and we won a couple games in that 24 season by about a point or 2 points or 3 points, and, you know, we won them. But there was really good games, and, you know, we didn't win some this year. But that's not a whole lot about Angelo State. That's about the conference and what it entails. So I think you learn your lesson within a great conference like this, and a lot of coaches have mentioned this. There's great players in this league, and there are great coaches in this league, and you got to play your best each and every week, and if you don't, things can happen. And you know, we're not hitting the panic button in the sense of that we're not doing things the right way. We feel that we are, but we're just excited to get back out with a new group of guys and go play. But, you know, we're not changing much of what we do. We did lose some staff this year. I know we had some turnover there, but man, I'm just excited to get these guys on the field and get playing some games.
1: Tell me about the two gentlemen you brought with you.
2: I got Cameron Dischler here. He's a running back for us from Orangefield, Texas. And I got Trey Liger, who's a fifth-year senior for us, defensive back, plays corner from Houston, and it was at Cypress.
0: So that is Angelo State again, Coach Gersh. We'll see what they do. It's going to be fun to see if how Angelo bounces back again from a 6-5 record, because if you keep up with the Lone Star Conference like I do or have been doing for many, many years, you know, it's tough. It's weird. You can go 6-5 one year, and the next year you can blow everybody out of the water. So we'll see what Angelo State does. Let's now head to Portales, New Mexico. Art Briles, the former head coach of the University of Houston, Baylor, and also Stephenville High School, four state championships there, takes over for the Greyhounds. Last year, not a good year. They went 3-6. Eastern made a change. The only wins they had was against Midwestern, Western New Mexico, and Sewell Ross. But Coach Briles will be tested early. They start out with New Mexico Highlands and Colorado Mesa, and then they go down to Kingsville to take on Texas A&M Kingsville in conference play. And let's now hear from Coach Briles and what he had to say about how grateful he is to be back blowing the whistle.
1: We've known each other a while. You were on the cover of our magazine back in 2014. I think the last time I saw you.
3: I've known a lot of people a long time.
1: So, Coach, you know. Coach, you've coached state champions in the high school ranks. You've coached conference champions, Heisman winner, major college football champions. Why was Eastern New Mexico the right opportunity for you?
3: You know, first of all, none of that means anything now. You know, I mean, because this this is a new era, new time, and you know, I'm grateful. I'm excited. Kevin Fied, I knew at University of Houston when I was there, and it's just it's a tremendous opportunity. I mean, who gets to have an adventure when they're 70? You know, so it's to me, it's just a great thrill. I've known the Lone Star Conference. You know, I remember back with, I guess, Howard Payne and ACU and Tarleton State and maybe Sam Houston State, a few others back in the day. And, you know, it's just a great league, you know, and anything to do with, you know, Texas or New Mexico, I'm in on. So it's a great opportunity, great thrill, and I've got to be around some guys that really love playing the game of football, coaches that love coaching it, and that's, you know, that's really what it's all about, you know, because you don't do it unless you have a passion for it and you appreciate it, and fortunately, these two guys do, and so do I.
0: So, again, that's Art Briles of Eastern New Mexico, and again, they open up with New Mexico Highlands and then Colorado Mesa before going to A&I to start conference play on the 19th of September. Coach Briles' next win will put him at 100. He's 99-65. Next team we're going to talk about is Midwestern State, Rich Renner. Third season there with it was a tough year for the Mustangs as they went 3-8 last year in conference play, but Renner believes he has a chance. Let's hear what he told Greg Tepper at Media Day.
1: Last year, you guys had 96 new players, right? And at times, there were moments where it looked like it was a team learning to play together. Now, when you evaluate where you guys stand today, what is notably different for you in year three that makes you feel like this thing's turning the corner?
4: I think the most notable thing is obviously kids working together and obviously the coaching staff. You know, I've had to replace a few coaches as the last 2 years and just having some consistency on the offense side of the ball with our coaching staff and then obviously our defensive staff as well. We had a few turnovers this year, but I feel the players buying in and the players sticking around and holding them here, and we hope that we're going to see a big difference this year coming up.
1: Did you intentionally bring two of your biggest players to –
4: I intentionally brought the two guys that have been here. These are my last of my five-year guys, yeah. Which we won't ever see again probably in this game of football, unfortunately. But these guys have been legendary in the program, obviously very huge contributors, and very blessed and fortunate to have these guys still with me.
0: So that is Coach Rich Renner of Midwestern State. Now they open up at home against Missouri Southern, then at Michigan Tech, then they start conference play home against Western New Mexico, and then they go to West Texas A&M, then Western Oregon at home. That'll be tough, but we'll see just how good the Mustangs are. Their last conference championship was 2021. The last seasons they've gone 3-6, 3-6, 3-5, 6-4, and 6-1, and we'll see. We'll see what they do this year. I think they've got a chance. They've got some solid players. Keep your eye on Charles McKnight, a defensive lineman for Midwestern. He had 18 tackles, 8 solo, 10 assists. He's out of Cypress. And also Paul Ledet on the offensive line, 6'2", 190, out of Spring. Honorable mention, just in 8 games. So Midwestern, I think, has a real, real good shot this year. Maybe not winning the conference, but maybe at least close to a winning record. But they're going to have to get a couple of good road wins, you know, at A&M Kingsville, at Central Washington. That'll be tough. If they can go out and beat West Texas in Canyon, that should be a shot in the arm for the Mustangs. Let's now talk about Sol Ross State. They went 0-11 last year. This was their first year last season. Let's hear from Lee Hayes, the coach of Sol Ross.
1: Sit here today, what are the signs that you see that say that this program is heading in the direction you want it to go?
5: I just think the overall character of the team. We made a lot of changes on our staff, and probably more changes on the returning players. I think that, you know, we had to get the guys in that had the same work ethic and same goals as we did as a staff. And that would probably be the biggest change.
0: So that is Lee Hayes, the head coach of Sol Ross. Now, they open up at home against Wayland Baptist. Let me tell you how bad they were last year. They did not score a point until their third game of the season. They didn't score a touchdown until October the 4th. They lost to Rio Grande Valley 66-0, Stephen F. Austin, Western Oregon 66-3, and A&M Kingsville 52-3. Again, they did not score a touchdown until they lost to West Texas A&M October the 4th. Final score there was 56-7. They've got a chance this year, but they're going to have to get some success early. Wayland Baptist at home, Adams State out of the Rocky Mountain Conference at home. Then they play Permian Basin at home. That'll be tough. Then they go to Central Washington. They've got to be at least 3-0 or 2-1 in order for them to have a chance this year. But Sol Ross, again, 0-11 last year, no place to go but up. Let's now head down to Kingsville and talk to Scott Parr, head coach of the Javelinas of Texas A&M University Kingsville, formerly of Texas A&I. Now, their schedule, a little different than normal. How about this? Lincoln, California comes to Kingsville, and then powerful Northwest Missouri State. That Northwest Missouri State team is good. They are out of the MIAA, the same league as Pittsburgh State. Central Oklahoma, that is going to be tough. And then they go to Saginaw Valley State before opening up a conference play September the 19th against Eastern New Mexico. Let's hear from Scott Parr.
1: Year two is when the expectations for the results show up. How does your message change to your guys now entering this season?
6: We had to change the message. I was proud of our guys last year. We wanted, you know, better results, obviously. Got a lot of respect, you know, for this conference, and was told, you know, coming in here that it wasn't as strong as what it was when I was previously in the conference. And I personally didn't see that. I was impressed with the talent, impressed with the coaching, and messaging has just stayed the same. We were proud of the way we competed, and not the results that we wanted, but just proud of our team for the fight that they had all year.
1: Tell me about the two gentlemen you brought with you.
6: Okay, we've got a lot of great student athletes, but you know, I got two good ones here. Christian Kratz is from Palm Springs, California, and he's truly our Julian Edelman. If you look, watch his junior college highlight tape. He's a quarterback, receiver, punt returner. He won our soccer ball punt pass kick competition. He's from Palm Springs. He is a sociology major. And Jeremiah Conway is from San Antonio, Texas, YMLA. He's great, you know, an epitome of, you know, how you develop as a player. He's a junior now. He came in at 160 pounds. He's 200 pounds now, and was a 47-foot triple jumper. So he's a good athlete, and is currently a 4.0 GPA kid.
0: So that is Scott Parr, the head coach at Texas A&M Kingsville. He's 19-20 in 4 years. Last time, you know, if you followed this conference in Division II, you know how successful A&I has been in the past. 27 conference championships, many national championships. The last conference championship A&I had was 2009. That is the drought for the Javelinas, and we will see if they can turn it around. Again, they have Lincoln, California at home, and then Northwest Missouri at home. They did beat Lincoln last year 60-12, but lost to Northwest Missouri 49-20. So we'll see. We'll see how the Hoggies do. Again, last year, 5-6. They do have 6 offensive returners on that side and 5 on the defense. Let's now head to out west to UT Permian Basin and hear from their head coach.
1: You're trying to build a winner. You're inheriting a team that this isn't a rebuild. This is a team that reached the national quarterfinals a year ago. Does that change the pressure, or does it make your job easier, harder? How do you fall on that?
7: Yeah, I think every opportunity has its uniqueness, for sure. But in terms of pressure is internal, right? And as we all know, pressure is a beautiful privilege, and nobody's going to put higher expectations on you than you, and then our internal pressure with the locker room. But it was going to take a special opportunity that pulled us out of Texas high school football. Mm-hmm. I mean, I appreciate you and Steb and the family, Dave Campbell's and Carl Padilla and all those guys around the state. You don't have to look further than 10 feet to see Texas high school is the real deal. But this is that special opportunity. UTPB, the administrative alignment, the locker room, the people in the Permian Basin. It's a special place. We're glad to represent it. And we look forward to continuing the tradition of excellence.
0: So that is the new head coach at UT Permian Basin, Chris Softley. Last year, the Falcons went 11-3, lost to Harding in the quarterfinals, 34-28. Coming into the game in the regular season this year, they have 1, 2, 3, 4, 5, 6 out of 7 wins, except for the Harding game. Now they open up at UT Rio Grande Valley, and then later on they play Northeastern State. They start conference play against Western New Mexico on September the 12th. These Falcons are good. They've got a chance this year. Treylon Sewell is their wide receiver out of College Station, and we'll see what happens. More from Lone Star Conference Media Day here on the best sports show on the internet, here on the BGC Sports Network. Don't you go away.
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14: So if Mike doesn't have Pippen, he doesn't win. He didn't win until he got Pippen, ultimately. So, you know, that said, But before there was Pippen, Mike was knocking on the doorstep. He was scoring a bunch of points. He changed really the whole NBA landscape. If Magic Bird and Dr. J saved the NBA, then Michael Jordan, a beneficiary of those three saving the NBA, took the NBA to another level and, in fact, has really made the NBA what it is.
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0: Welcome back to the best sports show on the internet here on the BGC Sports Network, previewing the Lone Star Conference. Let's now head out to Canyon, Texas, and talk to the head coach of West Texas A&M, Josh Lynn, who is 16-17 at 3 years with the Buffaloes. Last year, they went 8-4, got to play in the Heritage Bowl and beat Arkansas Tech 28-27. West Texas on a four-game winning streak dating back to last year, beating A&M Kingsville Midwestern Angelo by 145-44 and Arkansas Tech. Now, they open up home against Western Colorado, then they have to go to Grand Valley State, and then they have to turn right around and go to Angelo State for their conference opener, and their final game will be at home against Central Washington. Let's hear from Josh Lynn.
1: We're improving. The trajectory is good, too. We're ready to win championships. Do you feel like you guys have crossed that line at this point?
2: Well, I certainly hope so, right? I mean, you don't know until you get out there and play, though. I think there's a lot of programs in our league that are a lot like that. You know, moving forward, though, I think, you know, we started this thing 3 years ago. It's been a gradual progression. I believe that we've got young men in our program believing. We've got the, you know, West Texas A&M fan base believing again. And that, you know, that becomes real exciting. And, you know, obviously we want that to be the next step. But obviously saying and doing is two different things. And I do believe, though, we got pieces in place to, you know, hopefully put ourselves in that position.
1: Tell me about the two gentlemen who are going to help you get there.
2: Absolutely. The first young man to my left here is Ciante Kaysen, a senior running back from Tampa, Florida. Ciante kind of had a little hiccup early in the year last year and got a little banged up and didn't have the year that he quite wanted to have, right, Ciante?
3: Yes.
2: But had an incredible spring, and we're extremely excited about him. Also came off the spring semester with 4.0 GPA. And then over here to my the next player, our defensive player here, is Miles Hill out of Bixby, Oklahoma, junior strong safety. And he's also a pretty good guy in the classroom, holding a 3.5 GPA. So both incredible players, incredible people, and good students. And, you know, they're two that we're counting on this year.
0: So that is West Texas A&M. And, again, we'll see just how the Buffaloes do. So the Lone Star Conference is going to be tough. Now, the poll looks like this. The Central Washington, the defending conference champ, is picked first. Western Oregon is picked second. West Texas A&M picked third. They did get one first place vote, as did Angelo State. They got one first place vote. Fifth is UT Permian Basin. They got two first place votes. A&M Kingsville is sixth. Eastern New Mexico is seventh. They got one first place vote. Midwestern is eighth. Western New Mexico is nine. And Sol Ross is picked last this year. But again, when you follow the conference as closely as I have, when East Texas A&M was in there, it was just a solid, solid conference. You had Angelo, A&I back then, now A&M Kingsville. West Texas was there. Stephen F. Austin back in the 80s. Sam Houston State. Howard Payne, as Coach Briles mentioned. Abilene Christian. Just a tough, tough, tough conference. And it's going to be tough this year. We'll just have to see how everybody does. Again, it all opens up. Eastern New Mexico and New Mexico Highlands will crank it up on August the 27th. That's less than 2 weeks. Western New Mexico goes to Adams State. Fort Hays goes to Angelo State. And then Western Colorado goes to West Texas A&M. So we'll see there. Let's now go down to Division III. Yeah, we got to talk about them. Let's talk about East Texas Baptist. They are 4-6 last year. The Tigers have started 3-0 or better in each of the last two seasons. And then they get into conference play and something happens. They've averaged more than 400 yards per game last year, and they are looking to prove in that number. Running back Paul Woodard was named All-Conference last year, having led the Tigers in the ground game last season. He has a shot at both 1,000-yard season and reaching 3,000 yards in his career. Hardin Simmons went 9-2 last year. As young as the Cowboys will be on offense this year, they will have the veterans on defense for Jesse Burleson in his 16th season with Hardin Simmons. They'll continue to boast numerous playmakers familiar on defense. They're going to be good. They've got a great kicker in Pedro Altamira out of Clyde. He had a 47-yard field goal last year. He was 10 out of 12. Watch out for Hardin Simmons. Howard Payne, the Yellow Jackets out in Brownwood, are excited about this. The talent led by running back Blessing Nige and tight end Chance Heeman. They went 4-6 last year. Cody Gibson, in his second year at Howard Payne, calls Heeman a physical blocker and a playmaking abilities. Defensively, though, they're going to have to play a lot better. They gave up too many points at critical times. Mary Harden Baylor, the Crusaders enter the year with a record of 7-3 last year. They won the conference championship in the new look American Southwest Conference. Wide receiver B.J. Stewart had 776 yards catching last year. He's one of the biggest reasons why. They'll be good this year. As always, Mary Harden Baylor always tough with Larry Harmon as their head coach in his fifth season. Mac Murray and Abilene, the Warhawks, are returning back to the conference. They went 6-4 last year, had a winning season, looking for their second consecutive winning season this year. We'll have to see. Coach Jordan Neal says he's excited about our players. We are preparing now for the challenge and look forward to a competitive year with some really good teams. McMurray's expected big years out of their players like quarterback Jess Howell and Dylan Plecky at quarterback. They'll have a dual situation. Thomas Chandler will be their wide receiver. Shriner, for the first time since 1957, the Mountaineers are fielding a varsity program after fielding a 5-1 team in the JV last year. Keith Allen is their second year coach as they transition into the ASC. They're young but strong, and we'll have to see, but going to be some lumps for a while as far as Shriner is concerned, but we'll see what the Mountaineers can do. Southwestern went 4-6 last year. Bill Crystal, head of the Pirates, he has been at the school since 2013. The Pirates are deep this year, but saw Graydon Thompson and Tyson Williams emerge as big play threats last year. We'll have to see what Southwestern does. Again, they went 4-6 last year. And Texas Lutheran, Neil LaHue, in his fifth season, they are 6-4. The Bulldogs entered with a favorite to maybe win the conference championship. If Caden Bisacco returns from injury, he is the open to run the offense. He will benefit from being surrounded by a lot of great playmakers like wide receiver Jamari Nichols and also tight end Chris Taylor. Despite not starting until midway through his freshman season, quarterback Malik Johnson has become an impact player for Texas Lutheran. Trinity went 10-2 last year. They're one of the most Division III programs in the state of Texas, along with Hardin Simmons and Mary Hardin Baylor. Jerome Urban is in his 13th season at Trinity. Alum Vern Lundquist keeps up with his Trinity team. We'll see what they do. We will see what they do. They've got a great wide receiver in Alonro Tarvez, caught for 1,000 yards last year and 15 touchdowns. And finally, Tony Joe White takes over at Austin College. It'll be his fourth season. They went 3-6 last year. We'll have to see what the Kangaroos do up in Grayson County. They did allow 30 points per game last year. That's going to have to come down. They only scored 24 points in their last two games. So Jalen Taylor will be the quarterback for Austin College. Threw for 1,300 yards last year and 8 touchdowns. Ryan Stewart will be his running back, 635 yards rushing last year. And wide receiver Jeremiah Johnson caught 648 yards in passing and 5 touchdowns. So we will see what happens. Finally, we'll tell you about Nielsen. They went 3-7 last year. Texas College went 1-8. Texas Wesleyan went 7-5. And then Wayland Baptist went 6-3. For that. So we will see. It should be fun. If you like junior college football, there's a bunch of it around in Texas, so be sure and try to catch a game. Let's now get ready for our high school section as we do our starting on Class 5A previews. Don't forget, if you'd like to sponsor Crowley football, basketball, baseball, or softball, yes, we're going to try to do some softball games this year. Give us a call, 214-776-2544. That's 214-776-2544. Love to hear from you. We have a lot of packages, options for you, so just let us know. Give us a call if you're interested in sponsoring Crowley Eagle football, 214-776-2544. Okay, let's start our 5A predictions here on the Best Sports Show on the Internet. Let's go Class 3 5A Division 1. Denton Ryan is picked to win the district, followed by Denton High, Azle, Fort Worth Chisholm Trail, Saginaw, Keller Fossil Ridge, and Sherman. Ryan last year went 12-2. Shane Tollison comes back to Ryan where he was assistant after a stint at the Waxahachie program. He gets to look at the Raiders back to a state title game for the first time since 2020 when he was on that last season on staff at Ryan. Now, the quarterback, going to be some changes here because Nussmeier was supposed to be there for Denton Ryan. He tried to transfer and got ruled ineligible by UIL, so he's headed to Louisiana to play for a school there. So we don't know who's going to be their quarterback, but we will see. He wanted to go to Flower Mound, or moved in from Flower Mound Marcus, and the UIL said no. So we'll have to wait and see. Now, watch out for wide receiver John Caitlin. 6 foot, 160 pound, runs a 4.4. Tell you what, on defense, he had 31 tackles, 4 interceptions, and 4 kick returns for touchdowns. Get used to him on both offensive and defensive, the line of scrimmages this year. Denton High, the Broncos, went 4-6 last year. Beatty's first year back in Texas high school football was up and down, but the Broncos showed improvement. Watch out for quarterback Terrence Lopez, 6 foot, 175 pound quarterback, threw for 1,700 yards last year, ran for 433. His running back will be Demontrace Rogers. Wide receiver will be Jaylion Jones on defense. Caleb Parler will lead the defense along with Devontae Powell at linebacker. Azle Hornets will have a new coach as Wilson Rigg comes in after being on the staff at Anna. He will bring the air raid offense, so expect up-tempo for the Hornets this year. Running back will be King Stevens, 5'9", 175. Quarterback will be Austin Morgan, 6'2", 185. And on defense, Josh Guevara, 5'10", 200 pounds. Also, Hayden Cassidy, 68 tackles last year for Azle, so we'll see what the Hornets do this year. They were 2-8 last year. Chisholm Trail, the Rangers last year were 7-4. After taking over in July, Marvin Nash believes a full off season will do the Rangers some good, trying to seek their third straight playoff appearance and their first playoff win in school history. Cameron Booker is the tight end. He'll lead the offense, 6'4", 235 pounds. Wide receiver Montez Roberts will also help in there. Quarterback will be Keaton Rose. Top juniors will be running back Xavier Rodriguez. Aiden Rivas, defensive end, 62 tackles, 15 for loss and 5 sacks for last year for the Rangers. Fifth will be Saginaw. They were 7-4 last year, best year in school history. They earned a playoff appearance in Mike DeWitt's first year. The offense is now a year older and primed for a great season. Elijah Irvin will be the running back, 6 foot, 180 pounds. Ran for 615 yards last year. Deion Duncan, the wide receiver, caught 31 passes for 556 yards. Will provide a reliable target for their quarterback, Dominic Morales, who threw for almost 1,000 yards last year. On offense and defense, Cornell Davis will be on the offense and defensive line. He is 6'3 and 240. Fossil Ridge. From Keller. They went 1-9 last year. The Panthers have gone through a fair share of struggles in recent year, but Coach Derek Ramsey believes that Fossil Ridge is ready to turn the corner with a talented cast led by quarterback Jaden Cowan, 6'3", 215 pounds. His wide receiver is Ben Riley. On defense, it'll be Chika Nchau, 5'11", 220, runs a 4.6. They will run a 4-2-5 defense. And finally, the Sherman Bearcats, who get a brand-new stadium this year. They were 2-7 last year. Coach Ramos returns to Texoma after 2 seasons out in West Texas, where he turned La Mesa around. He takes over a Sherman squad that looks to climb back into the playoff mix in a new district. So, again, 3-5A Division I, Denton Ryan, Denton Azle, Fort Worth Chisholm Trail, Saginaw Rough Riders, Keller Fossil Ridge, and Sherman. 4-5A Division I, this is the Fort Worth schools. Brewers picked to win it behind Arlington Heights, O.D. Wyatt and Pascal. The bottom four are South Hills, Trimble Tech, Northside, and Poly. Brewer Bears, 7-4 last year. They took a step forward in Coach Amari's first season at the helm and able to get a playoff appearance. The Bears have 8 returning starters on both sides of the ball, and their fan base is fired up. Cameron Coleman is their running back, rushed for almost 2,000 yards last year and 21 touchdowns. And athlete is Katie Foster. Watch him at 5'10", 175. Wide receiver is Devin Roberts at 5'8", and 180. Defense should be good this year for the Bears. Arlington Heights went 11-2 last year. The last time Heights made the third round was back in 1973 when they were eliminated by a Tyler team led by the great Earl Campbell. Coach James says this team is primed and ready for another season. Plus, their JV team went 8-1 last year. Running back Carson James had over 2,500 yards last year, and he's back for an encore performance his senior year. Offensive line will be good on defense. Yellow Jackets should be real good, led by Carter James, that defensive end, 6 foot and 250 pounds. Odie Wyatt went 8-3 last year after a strong 8-win season. The Chaparrals believe they are ready to challenge for a district championship. 28 Lettermen returned for Odie Wyatt. Kentrell Stewart is their quarterback, threw for 2,500 yards last year, rushed for 1,100 yards last year, so he is a dual threat. Linebacker is Javari Hitterson, 6'1", 215 pounds. He had 90 tackles last year and 6 sacks, so look out for Odie Wyatt. Pascal Panthers went 6-4 last year. They just met out on the playoffs. Coach Kill says the offense is packed with a great running back named Truman Shelton. Rushed for 1,000 yards last year and 21 touchdowns. He also caught for 312 yards last year. Offense will be the strength this year for the Panthers, but their defense could also be real good, led by Gray Cadade, linebacker, 6 foot, 170 pounds. South Hill Scorpions went 3-7 last year. After several years of struggling, the Scorpions could be ready to turn the corner, looking for their fourth playoff appearance in 9 years. Defense will be led by Terrence Hall, defensive lineman, 5'8", 210 pounds. Offensively, Jose Macias will be a wide receiver. He is 5'8", 145 pounds. And their running back will be Zavonian Henderson, 5'11", 175. Trimble Tech Bulldogs went 3-7 last year. Coach Hamilton believes they're ready to compete for a playoff spot. Quarterback will be Sir Paul McCullough, 6'3", 180 pounds. Safety will be Darius Marshall, 6'1", 165. Top juniors, defensive lineman Tanner Moore. What Trimble Tech's got to do is put points on the board coming up this year. Northside, led by J.J. Resendez, former Crowley coach, went 1-8 last year. A big senior class graduated. The Steers have a chance to be improved, but it's going to have to take some offense to do it. Leading the way will be a wide receiver, Humberto Ramirez, 5'10", 165, and running back Howard Blackmore, 5'8", and 170. And finally, Fort Polly, the Parrots, 0-10. The Parrots bottomed out last year, but Coach Wilson says going into the youth movement, Polly should field a better team. Athlete Aaron Hudson will lead the way, 5'9", 155. Also, offensive lineman Isaiah Henderson and Eduardo Gonzalez. So, 4-5 Division One is Brewer, Arlington Heights, and O.D. Wyatt, followed by Pascal, South Hills, Trimble Tech, Northside, and Fort Worth Poly. So, we're going to take a break. When we come back, we'll go with 5-5A Division One. This could be a real barn burner as far as who's going to win it. We'll tell you all about it. Hey, if you'd like to advertise this show or be part of Crowley football, which starts August the 28th against Cedar Hill, give us a call at 214-776-2544. That's 214-776-2544. 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Coming back, 5-5A Division One. Don't you go away.
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3: 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It's not a household roster, right? Everyone knows who Fernando Mendoza is, but the rest of the lineup was, a question mark. And I don't think, including that Texas team, I don't think you could find another national championship team like that that is just full of players who came through the transfer portal.
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8: Welcome back to the best sports show here on the internet, here on the BGC Sports Network. Don't forget Crowley and Cedar Hill coming up very, very soon, August 28th, 7 o'clock at Longhorn Stadium. Should be a fun, fun game as we start the 2026 season. All right, let's get back to our previews. 5-5A Division 1, Frisco Lone Star, followed by Melissa, Frisco Reedy, McKinney North, Frisco Heritage, Frisco Centennial, Frisco Lebanon Trail, and Frisco Liberty. So let's talk about Lone Star. 15-1 last year, went to the title game and got beat. But what a season it was, and now they just reload. Quarterback Trey Wright will be the leader. He is just a junior, 4,000 yards passing, 43 touchdowns, 1,800 yards rushing. Tell you what a season he had last year, and he'll have a better one this year. Carice Hoyt is an athlete for the Rangers. Trey Brady is the running back. Wide receiver is Zach Forbush. And I tell you what, these guys got a chance this year. Let's see if they can make another run to play at AT&T Stadium. Melissa, the Cardinals, they were 11-3 last year. They made this deepest push since 2011 when they won state as a 3A school. But now they move up to 5A Division I where they join a loaded Region II. Coach Matt Nally says there'll be youth movement with just two starters back, but good building blocks in defensive tackle. Defensive lineman Brennan Cherry, 6'3", 265 pounds. Running back is Jeremiah Tabor. He rushed for 1,100 yards last year. Got to find a quarterback, though. If they can find a quarterback, Melissa could be real, real good. Frisco Reedy, the Lions, went 8-4 last year with Chad Cole. Reedy has established themselves as one of the more consistent programs in the Dallas-Fort Worth area. Quarterback Lincoln Harn will lead the Lion offense, 2,000 yards passing, 650 yards rushing. He is a dual threat. His big person will be Aaron Niemann, wide receiver, 5'11", 165 pounds, caught 65 passes last year. Also, Ben Francis at tight end at 5'11", 200, caught 27 passes last year, but they got to play better on defense if the Reedy Lions want to make some noise. McKinney North, the Bulldogs, went 3-7 last year. Coach Kendall Brewer believes that the Bulldogs will be better than this year than they were last year. On defense, Eli Harris will lead the way, 6'3", 270-pound lineman. He can go. Linebacker John Richardson is 6'2", 240. On offense, Zaylin Carter will be the main weapon, 5'11", 165 pounds. He caught 35 passes last year for 600 yards. Frisco Heritage, the Coyotes, went 2-8 last year. The Coyotes will be on their third coach at three seasons as Vincent Hooper takes the reins, and they look to climb back into playoff contention. Chris Allen will be the quarterback, 3 for 1,200 yards last year. Could be primed to have a breakout season. His wide receiver, Derek Johnson Jr., 6'2", 185, runs a 4.7. He will be the leader on the offense. Caught 23 passes last year for just over 500 yards. Centennial, the Titans last year went 4-6. The Titans will look to build on some positive late season momentum as they look for their first playoff appearances in more than 9 years. Devon Benson is a receiver, 21 catches, 227 yards. Running back will be Johnson, 487 yards rushing and one touchdown. Marcus Johnson, 5'9", 190, and runs a 4.8. Coach Castillo says the secondary will be the strength of the Titans this year, with Brendan Stevens leading the secondary. Last year, he had 33 tackles. Frisco Lebanon Trail. They went 4-6 last year. It's been a slow climb for the Trailblazers as they have improved by one game each year. Sad Jackson is their head coach. They will need to grow quickly this year. Running back is Dorian Vaughn. Rushed for 723 yards last year. He's 5'10 at 205. Hogan Redburn will be the offensive line along with Cooper Wilson. On defense, Harlan Jimenez, 6'2, 185, will lead the Trailblazers. And finally, Frisco Liberty. The Redhawks went 1-9 last year. Tough debut for Coach Chip Gregory, but 15 starters return and overall numbers should help the program build up. Miles McCain, who is a defensive player on defensive back. He also was a receiver. 20 catches last year with 297 yards. On defense, he had 33 tackles. Also look for wide receiver Ian Williams, 6'3", 175 pounds. And on defense, Gabriel Garcia, 5'11", runs a 4.5. So in 5-5A Division I, Frisco Lone Star, Melissa Reedy, McKinney North, Frisco Heritage, Centennial, Lebanon Trail, and Liberty. 6-5A Division I, Highland Park, followed by Richland, Carrollton Creekview, Garland Neiman Forest, Birdville, Newman Smith, and R.L. Turner. Highland Park, 12-2 last year. Randy Allen is just 18 wins for the all-time record for Texas high school football coaches. He should get it in about 2 years. His quarterback is Buck Randall, threw for 4,300 yards last year and 51 touchdowns. He is poised to make several records in the book as he is a senior. He has started 30 games in 2 seasons for the Scots. Offensive line brings back some good experience, but defense could be the key for the Scots this year. Tell you what, look out for Beckett Curtis. He is a linebacker for Highland Park. Should be an interesting season for the Scots. Richland. The Richland Royals went 9-4 last year. Coach Cates believed that they have turned the corner, and now they expect a challenge for the district title. The Royals have a veteran squad returning, 43 returning, 31 lettermen, 6 on offense, and 11 on defense. Every defensive starter is back for Richland. Should be an interesting season. Creekview went 9-2 last year. Dusty Ortiz took over a winless team that had lost 20 games in a row since May of 2004. They have now posted 17 wins and back-to-back playoff berths. Kaysen Garcia will lead the way, threw for 2,600 yards last year for the Mustangs. He also threw 30 touchdown passes, but he's got to cut down his interception numbers. Defensive back Deontay Juke will lead the defense, 5'9", 160 pounds, runs a 4.6. Also safety, Chibiku Iki, 6'5", 170 pounds for Creekview. Neiman Forest is in the district. The Rangers last year went 5-6, made the playoffs. They move into a challenging 5A district after getting in the 6A playoffs just a year ago. Leading the way will be Braithen Deal. He is an athlete, rushed for 265 yards last year and 3 touchdowns, but he caught 817 yards worth of passing, and on defense, he had 51 tackles. Quarterback for the Rangers this year will be Jackie Robinson, threw for 974 yards and 9 touchdowns. Neiman Forest, though, needs a kicker if they are going to be successful. Birdville, the Hawks last year went 5-5. The Hawks enter a new district after realignment with hopes of breaking into the postseason mix for the first time under Chris Smith. Birdville's offense

Darius Payne will be their quarterback. He is only a sophomore, so we'll see what happens to the Trojans. And finally, the Lions of R.L. Turner went 5-5 last year, posted their best season in over 20 years. They got 13 starters back. Coach Farda says that they have a chance this year to make a dent in the district race. Tight end James Williams will lead the offense, along with Hector Gutierrez on the defense. It'll be Nino Gabarin. He is 6'1 and 210 pounds. So 6'5A looks like this: Highland Park, Richland, Carrollton Creekview, Neyman Forest, Richland Hills, Birdville, Newman Smith, and R.L. Turner. 7'5A Division I. This is a mixture of the Dallas schools: West Mesquite, followed by Tyler John Tyler, Crandall and Mesquite, the North Mesquite, W.T. White, Brian Adams, and Sunset. West Mesquite will have a new coach this year. They went 11-2 last year. This will be interesting to see just how they go. Damarian Robertson is their running back, rushed for 1,400 yards and 17 touchdowns last year. He is back for his fourth season toting the mail. Got to find a quarterback, though. If they can find a quarterback, they'll be okay. On defense, Quentin Stoker, defensive line, 5'10", 265 pounds. And safety, Brian Logan, Jr., 5'8", 165. West Mesquite's got a chance this year to make a nice little run. Tyler, the Lions, after a playoff appearance a year ago, Rashawn Woods hoping the Lions can build for a district title. Trey Harrelson, 6'2", 200-pound wide receiver, caught for 61 passes last year. He is a game changer. Kadarius McMiller, a running back, had over 940 yards rushing. We'll have to see. He is an Oregon commit and is national level recruit. But Tyler's got to play some defense. Last year they went 4-7. Went 3-3 in district play. They've got if they can play some defense, watch out for Tyler this year. Crandall, the Pirates, went 7-4 last year. Coach Darrell Lewis believes, despite the move up to Division I, his team has the talent to contend for a district title. He had a JV team last year that went 9-1. Jeremiah Douglas, the wide receiver, 6 foot, 180 pounds, caught 67 passes last year for over 1,000 yards. Got to find a quarterback, though. Isaac Briones will take over at 5'10", 180. We'll see just how he does this year with the offense. Defensively, Crandall, as always, they will be solid. Mesquite Skeeters, they went 1-9 last year after winning a single game. Rafael Thomas, first season at the helm, returning a lot of starters. They'll open up against Dallas Skyline. One reason is Dariel Collins, the running back, 5'9", 205 pounds. He is a load to bring down. Jordan Aragon will lead the offensive line for Mesquite. They return two starters on offense, one on defense. That's what's going to hurt Mesquite this year. They've got to get some wins early if they want to be successful. W.T. White, the Longhorns, they went 5-5 last year. The Longhorns just missed out on the playoffs in Coach Bryson Lewis's debut, but 15 starters back for the Burnt Orange and White. Should be interesting. Lavelle Neal, wide receiver for W.T. White, along with kicker Diego Dominguez on defense. It will be Santiago Oliveira. He is a both offensive and defensive line. Our new district is tough, he says, but we're looking forward to compete for a playoff spot. Again, they got to find a quarterback at W.T. White. Brian Adams still trying to find the win column. They went 2-8 last year. Coach Carl Robertson said they could turn the corner with 29 Letterman back for the Cougars. The defense is expected to be much improved. Zafarian Elmore leads the defense at linebacker, 5'10", 175 pounds, had 68 tackles last year, but Brian Adams got to score points last year. Didn't score 20 points in three of their 10 games. They got to score more points. And finally, the Sunset Bison went 4-6 last year. They posted a competitive 4 wins overall. They got 13 starters back last year. Their quarterback is Shia Valero, who threw for 1,400 yards last year. Bison's got to play defense, so they got to tackle better than they did last year. Coach Abishambi says, quote, "We are expected to be in the mix last year. Hopefully, we can swing a couple of games or two for the Bison." So it is West Mesquite, Tyler, Crandall, and Mesquite, North Mesquite, W.T. White, Brian Adams, and Sunset in 7-5A Division I. And finally, in 8-5A Division I, boy, this is, talk about District of Doom in 5A, DeSoto, Lancaster, Cedar Hill, Middle Lothian, Mansfield Summit, Burleson Centennial, Legacy, and Cleburne. Let's talk about DeSoto. The defending champions in 6A went 13-3. They have won state in three of the last four seasons, and now they drop down to 5A.
Sarad Baker. He is a stud, over 3,000 yards rushing and 45 touchdowns plus 4 receiving. DeSoto is loaded.

0: Linebacker Quentin Billings, 5'10", 180 pounds. He can fly and he can hit, along with Landon Adams, his linebacker mate, 6'2", 185. Lancaster drops to 5A. They went 4-6 last year. Steven Jackson takes over after giving West Mesquite a good run. Lancaster will be tough this year. The offense will rely heavily on Victor Scott, who is a slashing back with good size. Defense is the key, though, for Lancaster. If Amar Atkinson can play well, Lancaster can make some noise in the playoffs. Cedar Hill, the Longhorns, who we get in the first season after a playoff appearance last year in a regional final in 2023, Cedar Hill drops to 5A. Jalen Brewster, the number one defensive lineman in the state and could be in the country. He is a Baylor commit. He can play. He is an outstanding player. We'll have to see just how he does. And Jalen Price, a Baylor commit. Brewster, by the way, I'm sorry, he's going to Texas Tech. Cedar Hill is loaded. This will be a tough game for Crowley, but we'll see how we do. They went 6-5 last year. Midlothian, the Panthers, they went 8-4 last year. They developed a consistent winner under Doug Wendell's watch, but with just eight Letterman back, we'll have to see what Midlothian does. Brendan Jackson will lead the offense, catching the ball 47 times last year for 9 touchdowns. We're going to stop there, and we'll pick it up next time with 8-5A Division I. We'll talk about the final four on the bottom, Mansfield Summit, Burleson Centennial, Legacy, and the Cleburne Yellow Jackets. Appreciate everybody listening. If you've got a comment, you can email me at glittle29@yahoo.com. glittle29@yahoo.com. Don't forget Crowley and Cedar Hill, August 28th, 7 o'clock. If you'd like to sponsor the game or this show, give us a call at 214-776-2544. 214-776-2544. Can you smell it in the air? Yeah, high school football, we are less than 2 weeks away, folks. It's time to get excited. It's time to get noisy, and it's time to get excited about those Crowley Eagles. Until next time, don't forget Hook 'em Horns, and go Crowley Eagles, beat Cedar Hill.
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3: 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Arike Ogunbowale poured in a season-high 32 points, while Jessica Shepherd delivered a career-best 26 points. Owa Kuyer controlled the paint, recording 11 points, 8 rebounds, and a career-high 7 blocks. 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
6: Oh, yeah. School is back in session. And I get to be in my studio without all these kids. Celebrate good times. Let's go.
7: I can just imagine him in a meeting. You know, yes, this is the contract I've been waiting for. Thank you very much, Steve. Thank you very much, Jerry. And he signs his name, and then he stands up and he says, I'm going to go ahead and have the surgery now. You can't turn a football over 17 times and think you're going to win a game. Can't do it. Won't do it.
8: $230 million. Guaranteed. That's just filthy.
7: I mess up his name. I can't even get it. That's a kitty? That's a kitty? That's a kitty?
8: Killer.
7: But at the same time, oh, we're going to shackle them in? We're going to take over? You are not Diana Prince. This is not the mascara.
9: I saw it coming. That's why I went solo.
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0: 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And if you agree with me or not about this show that we're about to have, well, you know what I always say? I don't give a flip. You can hit me up on X at this sick show and at this sick host. And lastly, I must always give a shout out to all my sick listeners over in the land of the Lucky Charms, Ireland, the home of that yummy dim sum, Hong Kong, Morocco, Sweden, with your Swedish meatball swimming in a big bowl of marinara, Portugal, the home of ports, Canada, with all your maple syrup, Mises, Skinwalkers, Bigfoots, and Yetis. Mexico, the home of avocados from Mexico. Pakistan, oh, no pulling on the turtles, no pulling on the nunos, and no pulling on the Punjabi. Thank you, come again. Thailand, home of the Thais. Japan, the home of Kushila. Germany, Tonka. Peru, home of the Linas. India, shining bright like a diamond. The Netherlands, home of Geppetto and that little wooden boy who, well, he wasn't a boy, but he wanted to be a boy, but he was wooden. And every time he lied, his nose got longer and longer and longer and longer. That makes me think about my children and my grandchildren. But we ain't going there today. The Philippines, home of the most beautiful beaches and volcanoes. Poland, home of that delicious pierogi. Brazil, home of one of the greatest soccer players to ever grace a soccer field, Pele. Singapore, with your magnificent waterfalls and your airport. Ukraine, the breadbasket of Europe. Costa Rica, with your incredible national parks. Colombia, hold up, I got my dark roast. Hold on. And I'm having a time with this lid all of a sudden. Hold on. Yeah, I needed that. Woo, makes my soul come alive. And yes, these United States of America. Yo, I'm back, and I caught you looking for the same thing. But this is a new thing. Check out what I bring. As the preseason is here, the main season is around the corner, and the Dallas Cowboys are getting ready to do something this year. Now, analysts are projecting that the Dallas Cowboys, they think they're going to be somewhere around 8.5 to 9.5 wins this season. And I couldn't agree with them less. I think we're going to get 10 games. 10.5 to be exact. We won't be undefeated. And yeah, we'll lose about 4 good games, probably 3 of them at home. You know how we do. Somebody else comes in our yard and we can't win the game. But we can go on the road and win. But that's what the Vegas experts and the sports book analysts are saying. They're putting Dallas around 8.5 to 9.5 wins. That puts them on the fringe of the NFC playoff picture. Picture this. And this is just a hypothetical. What if the Dallas Cowboys fooled everybody and won 13 games. I'm just throwing a hypothetical out there. And if we won the 13 games, we got the NFC East on lock. Because the Eagles, or I'm sorry, sorry, season now. When the season come back starts, they become the Uggles. The Uggles ain't doing nothing this year. The Washington Skinwalkers ain't doing nothing this year. The New York I ain't, definitely ain't doing nothing this year. So the Cowboys should come out on top in the NFC East. Now, I will say this. Now, no, all jokes aside, I'm concerned about Washington. I'm concerned about the Skinwalkers. This may be the Skinwalkers' best year. And I'm not afraid to admit it. And I admit it to my brother-in-law, Lawrence Bryson Sr., who is a diehard Skinwalker fan. They might have a really good team. They got a good offense. They got a great defense. All they need is a halfway decent offense, bruh. And then their special teams is supposed to be nice this year. So with all that going on, it might be a battle for the NFC East this year between the Dallas Cowboys and the Washington Skinwalkers. Now, I say that with all sincerity and conjecture. But I see those two at the top, honestly. Washington may start out on top. I just know this. The Dallas Cowboys can't afford to lose more than five games. You lose more than five games this year with these teams stacked as much as they are, guess what's going to happen? You ain't going to win the playoffs. You ain't going to get in the playoffs. But my heart's desire is not just to get into the playoffs. Let me just say that. Let me be real today. That's not my heart's desire. That's not my Christmas wish. I'll put it like that. My desire is for the Cowboys to win their second playoff game. Well, I guess they got to win their first to get to the second. So let me rephrase that now that I'm thinking about it. Yeah, my Christmas wish is for Dallas to get in the playoffs, number one. Win game number one of the playoffs, number one. Home field advantage because you won the NFC East. And then turn around and win game number two. And the next thing you know, you're playing for the NFC Championship. And if everything goes right, if deuces are wild, if you got A's across the board, if you're shooting 98% from the free throw line, and you're shooting 64% from three-point range, 89 under the basket, and you make a hole-in-one, all those things have to come together in order for the Cowboys to get to the Super Bowl. I'm just a realist. I'm being real as I can be. I love my Dallas Cowboys. I ain't gonna lie. I live and breathe Dallas Cowboys. I've been doing it since I was a kid, 7 years old. You've heard my story before. 7 years old, I've been following the Dallas Cowboys. And I was the one in the family that was hated because I followed the Dallas Cowboys. You either were a Pittsburgh Steelers fan, blah, blah, blah, or You were a Washington Skinwalker fan. Almost threw up in my mouth. But I was a Dallas Cowboy fan, so you know. I'm used to hearing it. I'm used to winning. And for the last 31 years, unfortunately, I'm used to losing. But I've heard it all. I've heard Stephen A. on there just laughing. Just you wait. Just you wait. Sitting up there, prophesying over my Cowboys. Sitting up there, speaking stuff into the atmosphere over my Cowboys. Let me say this, Stephen A. If you're out there and you ever hear this and you're listening, you start talking about just wait with the Cowboys and this, that, the other, and blah, blah, blah, after you done boosted them up and said that they look like a perennial playoff team, and then you say, just wait, and you start that foolishness this year. I bind you. Oh, yeah. I bind you. And every word that come out of your mouth about the Dallas Cowboys. No, don't say nothing. No, you bound. You already bound. There ain't nothing you can do about it. I'm just tired of folks talking. Just yapping. Yap. And then their team ain't going to do nothing. That's what kills me. You want to talk about a team that is at least mediocre. And your team can't even win 3 games in a season? Come on, bro. Come on, you know who I'm talking about. Your team was 8-9-2, and you gonna talk about act like the Dallas Cowboys ain't did nothing? Okay. I hear you. And I especially don't want to hear it from them. Raiders. Every time I hear that name, I just want to just... What is the word? It's not exfoliate. That's the first word that came to mind. What is the word? What do you expel? I just want to expel. When I hear them talk about the Raiders... So Vegas, you got my Cowboys at 8.5, 9.5. Okay, I beg to differ. But the thing about it is, this schedule we got, check this out. We hold the Dallas Cowboys. We hold the 13th easiest strength of schedule, which gives us a great opportunity to stack the wins. Wow. We're rebuilding our defense. While we're getting our offense to be on one accord. Oh, yeah. This could be a great year for the Dallas Cowboys. And I'm going to leave it there. Okay? I hear you right now. I bind you. All of you, I bind you bound. All right. We got to go pay some bills. Make sure you come back because we want to talk about the Nashville Falls. Yeah. We got to talk about that. Right here on this sick show.
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15: 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And lastly, follow us on Facebook, Instagram, YouTube, TikTok, Threads, and on X, all at BGCSN1. In case you haven't heard, there's a little thing going around about the WNBA. And it's concerning transgender athletes. And transgender athletes are trying to get into the WNBA. And the WNBA is now having to rewrite their charter because within their charter, it says any person and does not state woman. It does not state man. It says any person, right? Okay. There's been a lot of pushback about this. A lot of people are saying that, you know, men who find themselves or call themselves to be women shouldn't participate in women's sports. Well, I got news for you. I absolutely agree. You can't put a man in the middle of women and thinking that they can compete with a man. It doesn't work. And I've known some talented women. I played with a couple of women just in scrimmage who were bad to the bone in college, when I was in college. And when I got serious, there was no stopping me. They couldn't play defense. And it just made me with that individual person in that regard. But when it comes to going to the hole and going up over them and dunking over them with my chin over the rim, they can't do that. Not yet. And the fact of the matter is that men are just more physical. We're physical. We don't believe in just, you know, backing you down. We believe in running over you. And I guarantee you, anytime a man runs over a woman full speed, there's going to be consequences and repercussions for the lady. Now,
5: I know you're sitting there saying, well, that's a male chauvinist point of view. That's a male chauvinist way of saying it. You're a male chauvinist. No, I'm not. I got two daughters. And when they were in school, through junior high and high school, I wanted them to play sports. Get in there and play basketball. Run track. Do what you got to do. If you're good enough to make the man's team, the boys' team, then make the boys' team. I back any woman who dares to play in the NBA. See, a lot of you don't know. There was a woman who actually got drafted. She's the only woman to be drafted in the NBA to play on the team. I forget. I think her name is, you know, was it Althea Gibson? Or was Althea Gibson in tennis? But there was a woman. She was a really tall woman, too. And she was drafted to play in the NBA and then turned around and got pregnant. And once she got pregnant, she couldn't play. And they never asked her to come back after that. Hold on a second. Let me Google right quick. What was the woman's name who was drafted to play in the NBA years ago? Let's see if we Google. It says her name was, oh, I was way off. Her name was Lucia Harris, also known as Lucia Harris Stewart. She was selected in the seventh round of the 1977 NBA draft as the 137th overall pick by the New Orleans Jazz, making her the first and only woman ever officially drafted in the NBA. Well, there you go. Althea Gibson was in tennis. But Lucia Harris, yeah, she was drafted. She's the only woman that's ever done it. And as good as Caitlin Clark is, she didn't get drafted in the NBA. And as frail as she seems, I'm just saying, allegedly, I don't know, but allegedly, the way that the women were knocking her down the last 2 years, now she ain't taking no junk. She up all up in their face now, and I applaud her for that. But, and Sophie Cunningham got her back. Way to go, Soph. But, Caitlin Clark would not be able to play in the NBA. Let alone start in the NBA, unless there's some politics going on and they just want her to be in there. There's a guy and his name is Clay Travis. He's a sports radio host. And he basically came out and said, I'm going to buy a team, a franchise team in the WNBA. I'm going to take $10 million. I'm going to buy a team and I'm going to call them the Nashville Balls. And he said he named them the Nashville Balls because of the Balls, the B-O-L-S, you know, the Volunteers. Now, he said this jokingly, right? After he proposed buying a WNBA expansion franchise for the city of Nashville. He said on social media, he would have a all-inclusion policy in the women's sports if he had his own sports league. His remarks drew widespread media coverage, online debate and commentary across sports and political commentary platforms. Well, yeah, it did. Because this is a hot subject. got a snippet of what he said. So I want to play that for you so he can explain himself what he said, because I don't want to put words in his mouth. Here he is, and this is courtesy of Fox Sports.
11: I want a WNBA franchise. I'm prepared to be the majority owner of that franchise, and I will move them to Nashville. We will call them the Nashville Balls, B-A-L-L-S, which kind of has a nice little ring with the Nashville Vols, which is the Volunteers, for people who are not familiar with Tennessee athletics. So we would be the Nashville Balls, and it would be the most inclusive team in the history of women's athletics. We would have an entirely trans men pretending to be women roster. We would never lose a game. Waiting to hear back from the WNBA. Nashville has historically been a very prominent, supportive city for women's basketball. I think it would be a fantastically successful franchise, and I'm excited to be the biggest, best, most successful owner of a WNBA franchise in the history of the league.
5: I hear you. Yeah, I hear you. Will he do it? I don't think so. And if he were to attempt something like that, it would be tremendous backlash. And I guarantee you, there's some that might see it, but I don't think you would sell out the arena. Then again, you know, it just came to my mind. Have you ever seen that movie, Joanna Man? Yeah, that's what it would be like. I remember that movie. What's the guy's name who played Joanna? He plays a good transgender. He's done it a few times. He did it in Life. Remember that movie with Eddie Murphy and Martin Lawrence? Life. Yeah, that movie. He said, you were scared, weren't you? Don't be scared. Don't be scared. Oh, what is his name? Oh, it's on the tip of my tongue. Anyway, let me get back to this. It would be like Joanna Man being in the league if you let a transgender in the WNBA. That's your homework. Go find the movie Joanna Man. And you'll see what I'm talking about. I think Joanna Man was averaging 60-some points a game. That's what it would be like. He or she or he-she would never pass the ball. And they would go court to court dunking the ball. And they would be backing down the other women of the WNBA. And it doesn't matter if you're, you know, Angel Reeves or what's the other girl? Aisha. It wouldn't matter. Joanna Man would back you down and dunk on you. Aisha Wilson, who is a great WNBA player, by the way. I have nothing against her. Yeah. Joanna Man would come in there and do whatever it is he/she wanted to do. I'm just trying to cover all bases here. I'm not trying to offend anybody. I'm just trying to cover all bases. And I know people are going to be offended by my comments, but hey, I told you in the beginning, I'm not going to do that. That's only in the intro. I'm not going to do that right now. But that it wouldn't fly. Now, let me say this. If there was a transgender league, that might go. They play against other transgender athletes. That would be interesting. That would be real interesting, to say the least. But the WNBA ain't gonna do it. They ain't gonna do it. Not gonna do it. Yeah. It Commissioner, what's her name? What is her name? I can't think of her name right now. It'll come to me. She ain't having it. She ain't having it. I'm just telling you right now. This commissioner is not having it. She already got a problem on her hand with Sophie Cunningham saying what she said. And not everybody in the WNBA is on board with transgender athletes coming into the WNBA. Matter of fact, there's more pushback than there is applause. And when there's more pushback than applause, that tells you mouthful right there. The United States of America is a lot of things. We are the melting pot of the world. Yes, we are, hands down. There is nobody like the United States when it comes to people from other religions and other walks of life coming into the United States and having a life within the United States. But that's as far as it goes. Because if you was trying to take a team, a transgender team, to Russia, they ain't ever coming back. You saw what happened to Brittany Griner. And we know, because she was a WNBA superstar and transgender, we know for a fact. What you say? She's not transgender? Yeah, okay. I'll let you hold that one. Yeah, I'll let you hold that one. Anyway, because she is quote unquote, you know, the L word, Russia put her in jail. Russia was talking about 20 years in jail, in prison. Hard labor. Because Russia doesn't play that. They see it as a sign of weakness. They see it as a sign of perversion. So do Muslims. Muslims see it as a sign of perversion. So do Bible-believing Christians. We see it the same way. Why? Because God's word sees it the same way. Now, let me just tell you this. The thing I love most about America is that we are entitled to our opinions. And just like a whole, everybody got their own opinions. But opinions are like, you know, everybody's got one. That's what I meant to say. I had that back. My dyslexia is kicking in right about now. But United States ain't ready for nothing like that. And the world definitely ain't going to go for that. But I ain't going to lie. It would be interesting to see. I'm just saying. All right. We got a commercial break we got to go to. When we come back, I'm going to go back to last month. Something happened. Everybody talked about it and I didn't get to talk about it. So I'm going to talk about it when we come back. Don't you touch that dial, as they used to say. Don't scroll. Don't flip. Don't close out your app. We'll be right back. Right here on this sick show.
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21: Last thing in my argument. I'm going to just name off these stats that Drake May is either first or second in quarterback situations. First in overall QBR, deep throw QBR, under pressure, on the road, when trailing, in the pocket, outside the numbers, past the sticks, zone coverage, versus the blitz, versus straight dropbacks, and versus two high safeties. He's all number one in those stats, statistically, in quarterback rating situations.
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5: 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Okay. There was something that happened back on the 4th of July, I believe. Hold on a second. Let me switch to this dark rose. My throat is hurting. Hold on. Man, I was thirsty. Excuse me. Okay. All right. That's better. Yeah, there was something that happened back on the 4th of July that I could not believe when I heard it. I went on and I saw it live on the news and I was just like, what the heck? A daredevil couple scaled the Empire State Building's antenna and unfurled a banner about the power of love and peace, apparently as part of an audacious, high-altitude marriage proposal, which was soon followed by an arrest. Russian climbers Angela Nikola and Ivan Birkus were the subject of a 2024 Netflix documentary a long time ago, back in 2024, called Skywalkers, A Love Story, and it was about their rooftopping exploits and budding romance. They were dressed in all black. It was 100 degrees that day. They were wearing masks, no tethers, which was insane. And the two balanced on a narrow ledge and appeared to kiss atop the New York skyscraper's antenna as news helicopters buzzed by. The banner read, "When the power of love beats the love of power, the world needs peace." Okay. Let's break down that phrase. When the power of love beats the love of power, oh, the world knows peace. Not needs peace, knows peace. See, I don't have my glasses on. That's what I get. My fault. My bad. I take that one. That was on me. I thought it said something else, but it did. Okay. This skyscraper, the antenna, rises up about 1,454 feet above Midtown Manhattan. They were up there for a little bit. As they lingered, I know it got hot and all that black. And after the proposal, as a matter of fact, he got down on one knee on this spire. Do you realize, everybody, my capable audience out there, do you realize how high 1,454 feet is up? And you're gonna get down on one knee on a platform that was only built to hold, what, a pigeon? And you gonna propose and then kiss? And you had no tether. That means if you had a slipped and fell, you were gone. You were gone. You would have kissed that pavement thoroughly. I mean, it would have been like, ah, and then, mwah. And you would have been no more. They were up there on this metal thing. It was 100 degrees in New York on that day. So you know when you're up higher, you're closer to the sun, huh? Heat rises, y'all. Cold air compresses, it goes down. Heat rises. So they were hot, they were sweaty, and they're up there kissing, hugging, and talking on the top of this thing. Oh, and let's not forget, they were taking selfies. 1,454 feet up in the air on an antenna which could electrocute you. You have no tether. You could hit the ground at any second, and you're up there taking selfies, kissing and smooching. (Laughs) It would have been really funny, though, if he had dropped the ring and the ring went all the way down to the Midtown Manhattan Street. That would have been hilarious. Because when they came down immediately,

They're going to say, and you heard it on the camera, we're engaged. Woo! Whoopty! Freaking dude! You were almost engaged in a lethal fall. I'm just going to say this. God loves y'all. He really loves y'all. If it was me trying to climb up here and me and my wife, we would be gone. We wouldn't make it. We wouldn't even have made it halfway up there. I'd have been like, babe, what are you doing? I'm tired. I can't hold on. I can't hold on either. Well, I guess we can and hug each other and fall together. Yeah, right. What is wrong with people? Just to do something that nobody else has done? Okay, I get that. But I ain't gonna put my life on the line, like not like that. I mean, I'll step in front of a bullet, yeah. I'm taking my chances with that. But I'm not going up to the top 1,454 feet up in the freaking air just to say, will you marry me? Could have did that on the ground, bro. Matter of fact, I'm going to tell you just how I did it. I did it like nobody else did. And I haven't heard of anybody doing it my way. I went to my wife's mother. As my wife was cleaning up for New Year's, cleaning up her mom's house, her apartment. And while she was cleaning up, I said, Miss Bryson, I said, can I talk to you for a second? She says, yes, okay, all right. She wondered what I was doing. I got down on one knee, grabbed her hand, opened up the case, and I said, will you give me permission to marry your daughter? Oh! You should have seen her smiling. She looked at the ring like, look at this ring. Oh, yes. You can marry my daughter. That's how you do it. And I didn't have to climb 1,454 feet on a hot metal ledge to get my wife to say, I do. That's crazy. And I know this next statement is going to be controversial, but when it's stupid stuff like this being done, you know, climbing up to volcanoes and hanging off the ledge, you know, being on top of the mountain when the volcano is erupting, or, you know, diving down to the Titanic, or stupid stuff like that. When it comes to that, you don't ever see no brothers engaged in foolishness like that. I'm just saying. You are not going to see. I ain't going to say never. I'm not going to say that because then a brother going to make me out of a lie if I say it. But the majority of the time, like 99% of the time, you ain't going to see no brothers doing stuff like that. And if I see a brother trying to do some stupid mess like that, after you're done, we are revoking your black man card. You are not a black man. I'm just being real. Because ain't no brother I know doing that. Shoot. You know what I mean? You know, go on a boat, you know, and go to the top of the boat like the Titanic and be at the railing and say, you know, just like the Titanic, and then propose at the railing. Oh, you could do that. Yeah, you can do that.

But do you hang off the backside of the boat, both of you swinging with the propeller right under your feet, and say, will you marry me? If you fail, or if that rope broke, that would be the shortest marriage proposal ever on the planet Earth. I'm just keeping it real. Needless to say, they went to jail. Their bond was set at whatever it was set at. I don't even think I have that information in front of me. Do I have that information? No. But they had to bond out, of course. And they did because they got money. It's crazy what you can do when you got money. The stuff that you can get out of. You know, that's not a felony. I don't think. I think that's sort of like a misdemeanor, but yeah, it's unauthorized misdemeanor. Gonna climb up a 102-story building to take a selfie and propose. Y'all done lost y'all's mind. Definitely. Mind is gone. And sadly, something like that is gonna happen. I'm not wishing it on nobody. I'm just saying, sadly, something crazy is gonna happen if somebody try to do that again. Climbing up the side of skyscrapers and stuff. So, no, stop before you fall. Stop before you lose your life. And then what? You really stuck now in eternity. Unless you're living for the Lord. And now that I'm living for the Lord, ain't no doubt that I love him. I'm done. All right, coming up next, he's back. The hashtag brother baseball himself, Mr. Willie Epstein Jr. Woo! I can't wait to hear what he's got to say. It's been a long time since he left you. Now he's got to bring you something to step to. Step to. Step to. Willie Epstein Jr. is coming up next. Hey, I'll see you next time right here on this.

0: With your BGC Sports Network brief, I'm Nick Quick. The NFL sent a clear message regarding training camp violence by hitting both the Dallas Cowboys and New Orleans Saints with massive $500,000 fines following multiple brawls during their joint practice session in Oxnard, California, requesting full video footage of the tumultuous session before handing down the $500,000 penalties to each franchise. The league emphasized its crackdown on unsportsmanlike conduct, helmet swinging, and fighting during inter-team practices to prevent unnecessary injuries. Cowboys owner Jerry Jones called the punishment pretty stiff and confirmed Dallas plans to appeal the league's penalty. However, Jones acknowledged the severity of the issue and revealed the team will discipline and issue internal fines to the individual players involved in the altercations. With your BGC Sports Network brief, I'm Nick Quick.
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3: 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From the highest point of fake Texas, it's the hashtag brother of baseball, Willie Epstein Jr.
4: The man.
5: Yes, indeed. Like he said, I'm back. It's completely appropriate for the return of the hashtag Brothers of Baseball show right here on the BGC Sports Network. It's your boy, Willie Epstein Jr. Check it in, baby. Live, loud, and definitely in color as usual. What is going on, baseball fans all over the planet? It's been a long time. I know it. And I'm going to get into all of that here in just a second. Man, so many things going on inside and outside the world of Major League Baseball and baseball as a whole, for that matter. All the things that have taken place since I last had a chance to speak with you guys way back in, I want to say it was in May. Yeah, it's been 3 months since I've done a show. And I'm going to explain to you guys here in just a second to the dopest engineer and the best big brother on the planet. Of course, that is Daryl Big Day. Of course, what is going on, my brother? I appreciate you being there for me throughout this time. And there's not enough words in the English language that could express, or that's enough for me to express my appreciation for what you are, who you are, and what you do, my friend. I appreciate it. I love you so very much. And we're going to continue to rock on, man, as best as we can. And of course, I wouldn't be anything without my Lord and Savior, Jesus Christ. And I'm going to get it. And some, I know some guys out there, some gals out there may not believe what I believe, but who am I to put anybody in a heaven or a hell, for that matter? So I'm going to give credit where credit is due, and all credit and honor and glory belongs to him. Now, we're going to get to some baseball here right now. And I'm over emotionalized, if that's even a word. And if it's not, guess what? It's going to be a word today. And the reason why I say that is because this particular Major League Baseball season has been so filled with so many ups and downs. We have, oh, you know what? Before we even do that, I got to go ahead and pay the bills, man. See, it just goes to show you how long it is, how long it has been for me. Okay, this first segment is being brought to you by the Big Game Christian Sports Network. Thank you for tuning into the hottest future forward online. Some things change, but they always stay the same. Future forward online sports network in the collective galaxy. The BGC Sports Network, hashtag BGCSN1 and hashtag BGCSN2. Stream us while you work, cook, or clean at home on Alexa by saying, Alexa, start BGC Sports Network. And also check us out at BGCSports.net for schedules and upcoming events. And I can tell you that one upcoming event that we are so always anticipatingly excited over, and that is football tonight, where we are all over hovering over the Crowley Eagles. Okay, so anyway, like I was saying about this Major League Baseball season, it has been one that has
4: it can stir your emotions from the top of a roller coaster all the way down into the basement of your home. And here in Texas, we don't have basements, but in a lot of parts of the world, and certainly in the United States, basements can be prevalent. And I'm going to start here with the entire American League, because you can look at it a couple of different ways. You can look at it as feast or famine. You can look at it as all or nothing. Or you can just look at it as the American League, they just don't have what the National League has in terms of quality of teams, the greatness or goodness of teams from top to bottom. Now, I understand that one can even argue that the National League is top heavy with the Dodgers, of course, the Milwaukee Brewers, the Atlanta Braves, and then maybe you could throw in there the Chicago Cubs. But with the American League, really the only team that has even shown some sort of semblance of separating themselves from the pack will be the Tampa Bay Rays, led by, of course, Junior Caminero, who is a dog himself. But you go away, look, you do a show in May, and it's really the beginning of the season. And everybody, of course, is still early for everyone. Now, the New York Yankees, who seem to be the chosen team every single year, no matter what happened the year prior, or even what even happened up to the point of which we're talking about, which is May, they seem to be the chosen team in the American League East, and for the American League as a whole, for that matter. And I don't understand why we as so-called experts continue to do that. Now, I actually did not pick the New York Yankees to even win the AL East. And of course, the injuries to Giancarlo Stanton, he has not played not one at bat this season. And now Aaron Judge has actually been out since the last time I talked to you guys, because at that point in time, Aaron Judge was already garnering conversations regarding him being the American League most valuable player. Well, here comes what happens to the Yankees every single year, whether it's one of their leading horses in their rotation, whether it's one of the back-end guys in the bullpen, whether it's one of their setup guys, whether it's somebody that's firmly entrenched in the middle of that lineup that is responsible for creating havoc upon opposing pitchers and defenses. Whatever the reason is, the Yankees are going to always give us something. And here it is. Aaron Judge with the rib strain, the oblique muscle, the rib cage, whatever it is, has not been on the diamond in 3 months. And there is no expected early time return for Judge. Now, the Yankees, of course, are battling with the Rays and now the Red Sox. Oh, my gosh. I want to talk about them in the second segment. The Red Sox and the Rays and the Yankees are doing what they normally do in a regular season. I mean, and when I say regular season, I mean a season that we're accustomed to seeing. Now, when you look at the Rays, they have a whole bunch of talent on either side of the pill. Their defense is really good, and they have probably staved off the injury bug more so than anybody else of these three teams that I've mentioned. And then you have the Yankees, who we're talking about, of course, and then you have the Red Sox, who what they have done in the last, what I guess you could say the last 3 months, because the last time I was able to talk to you guys, the Red Sox were in last place. Now, you have the resurgence of the Chicago White Sox. And shout out to my boy Mike Fuji, because when we would do the good, bad, and the ugly, it usually revolved around either Chicago White Sox in the American League and or the Colorado Rockies in the National League. Well, this is the part of the whole conversation that is very, very meaty, because the Chicago White Sox have not only transformed themselves from being the armpit of the American League the laughing stock of Chicago. They are the only team. They are the only team in the American League Central that has an above 500 record, which is really kind of crazy because the Tigers, as of the recording of this show, have a plus run differential of 87, and they are 58 and 60. And the Chicago White Sox, and they were the butt of so many hashtag Brothers of Baseball jokes. It ain't even funny, y'all. I'm so serious. With the plus-minus differential in runs, with the fact that they only won, 30-something games or 40-something games not that long ago. And here they are sitting 3.5 up on the Minnesota Twins as of the recording of this show. And then you have the American League American League West, where there have been four different teams in this division that has held first place at some point in the season. I'm not talking about the length of time that these that these teams held that first place status, but there have been four different teams. Currently, it's the Astros, the Rangers going into the break, the All-Star break. They were in first place. Seattle was in first place a good portion of the beginning and into the maybe the second, third, or the second, fourth of the season. Even the Oakland A's, the Athletics, the Sacramento Athletics, held first place at one point in this season. This is the emotional part of this season that I'm talking about, because the last show that we did, Mike and I actually put the A's in the top five in the American League and in the top 10 in the majors. But man, how quickly does the turn of the world go? How fast do you go from being the butter on top of the pancake to the sticky stuff that's at the bottom and is sticking to the plate? That's what the A's are being. And I'm going to spend the rest of the time talking about my A's because, again, this year with Mark Cotsey at the helm, we just let go of the general manager who had been there since 2000. Okay. And I honestly don't really know why he was able to be there this long. But the A's had lost 9 in a row going into the All-Star break. And at that point in the American League, most teams that are above maybe Kansas City or maybe even the Los Angeles Angels, and in particular, even to a degree, the Toronto Blue Jays and maybe the Baltimore Orioles, you still had a chance to secure one of those wild card spots. And for me as an A's fan and a lifelong A's fan, you know, I'm thinking, okay, yo, this is going to be the year where we surprise some folks. And it wasn't just me saying that. There were people all over Major League Baseball circles saying that before the season started, don't be surprised if the Sacramento A's or I'm going to continue to call them the Oakland A's until they get to Vegas. Don't be surprised if the Oakland A's is one of those teams that will be like, yo, where'd they come from? Because when you look at the roster itself, when you have Rooker, and this is even before the season started with Shea Langeliers and the opening part of the year that he had, he just got off to a tremendous start. He was the only R-star representative for the Oakland A's, and then he tears his knee up. And then there goes the heart and soul of your team. And then, of course, you have Lawrence Butler. You have Zach Gallen. I mean, you have all this young talent and the rookie of the year from last year as well. So we're thinking going into 2026 that, yo, the A's might be that team. But the same thing that happens for the A's and to the A's for the last several years happened again. Injuries, unrealized expectations, poor play, whatever else, poor pitching performances from top to bottom. So with the A's, I mean, this is the – I describe the A's relationship, my relationship with the A's, much like I do with the Raiders. It is a narcotic that is the Oakland A's, because even when the A's were in a heyday in the 2000s and even up to 2020 when we won the division in the COVID shortened year, how do we win the division, beat Chicago, the White Sox in the first round, and then lose to an Astros team that finished under 500? And I'm thinking at that point that was at least a snowball's chance in Hades that the A's would run deep into the playoffs. But then again, as me and Donnie would say, but then. And the but thens have come for the A's every single season, really since I can't even remember when it hasn't been a but then for the Oakland A's. And I understand that there's a rebranding in place. I understand that there's things business-wise behind the scenes that they're doing and getting ready for the opening in Vegas in 2028. But, man, this is excruciating. It is excruciating. All right. Speaking of excruciating, we're going to get to, in the second segment, the Dodgers and the Red Sox and so many other things, because the Dodgers, oh, by the way, I hate them. They just make me sick. Big day. Hashtag Brothers of Baseball Show. Baseball fans all over the planet. Willie Epstein Jr. Y'all come back and holler at us.
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0: Man, if you can't get hyped up after that intro, back into the second segment of the Hashtag Brothers Baseball Show, I honestly don't know what to tell you. So I know that's a little bit off the norm from what you come back to for this particular show. And hopefully Big Day won't find me, but but I just thought that it was necessary because of where I am in this particular moment in time. All right, Willie Uptain Jr., second segment of the Hashtag Brothers Baseball Show. BGC Sports Network, we are back, man, for the second stanza. And just in case you missed it in the first segment, well, I'm back. In case you didn't know, I'm back. And, you know, the whole baseball season has been one of the weirdest that I can recall for quite some time. And then, of course, my A's are doing what the A's do. We talked about that. So this segment, we're going to get into the Dodgers and the Red Sox. And I also want to unveil something I'm going to be doing on not only this show, but also the Shake Back Sports Show, 12s and 6s, 1s and 7s, Central Time, Saturday and Sunday. I'm going to introduce here shortly something that's called the Don't Jump Minute. And I'll explain to you guys what that means and how important it is as we are going to continue to implement and discuss real world, real life stuff in these platforms or on these platforms that are designed for sports. And then, of course, the entire Don't Jump Minute, sponsored by Don't Jump the Podcast, which is also sponsored by Don't Jump Life Coaching Solutions. You know, I'm going to get into more of that as we're slowly returning all of these shows back to the platform. So it's going to be, I'm excited, but I am tremendously nervous at the same time, because people like me need people like me. And what I mean when I say that, of course, is widowers and widows, we need each other. And it's hard for, I don't want to get into too deep in the weeds with it. This second segment, it is being brought to you by us. Who is us? We is us. Who is we? Well, we is the Big Game Christian Sports Network. And you know what? We just want to continue to say thank you. Because here's the deal. For the last 14 plus years, you have made supporting and been supporting the BGC Sports Network. And for the last 8 years, the BGC Sports Network too. So from all of us to all of you, we want to say thank you. And we look forward to the future and beyond. Okay, before I actually get back to the baseball going zones, let's go ahead and talk about the Don't Jump Minute. Now, again, Don't Jump Minute is inspired by Don't Jump the Podcast, sponsored by Don't Jump Life Coaching Solutions. And the Don't Jump the Podcast is going to be coming back not this week, but the following week. We'll have a guest on by the name of Dr. Rachel LaRue. She is a certified life coach in the areas of helping women through postpartum depression. And it is a widely, I shouldn't say popular, but it is a widely, I don't mean popular as in terms of, you know, it being something that everybody wants to go through. It's a widely known phenomenon that is not talked about nearly enough, and it's often misunderstood. So she's going to be on Don't Jump the Podcast the following week, and we're going to dive into some things like that. But for this particular part of this show, as you guys know, my wife went home to be with the Lord last October, and it was devastating. It was, I shouldn't say was, because it still is. And the amount of energy, guys, that it just takes to get up and get out of the bed, not every day, but really on most days. And today, which was, you know, on Tuesday, was one of those days. And there's a lot of things that people that have not gone through this or are not going through this, just don't understand. There's no playbook. There's no script. There's no owner's manual. There's nothing. It's just day to day, hour to hour, moment to moment living. And when I tell you guys that you can go from being laughing about something in 1 second, and in the very next second, you have tears coming down your eyes, or coming down your face, rather. And it's uncontrollable. It's inexplicable. And I wouldn't wish this on anybody. But what I want to impress upon people that may not be going through this, and if you are married, you're going to go through it at some point, whether there's a divorce involved or not. I connected with someone on Facebook who, while she may not be widowed because her husband and her had passed before, or they got in a divorce and then he passed. But she's still a widower, or a widow rather, because that was still her husband. And it may not be qualified as somebody's husband or wife on paper, but that's where the togetherness, that's where the intimacy, that's where the connection, because the connection never goes away, especially if there's children involved. Now, people handle the connections in a myriad of ways, but the connection always remains. So my don't jump piece of advice and in an effort to continue to keep my baby's memory going, I would tell you the way that she would always tell me, get up. And she's been telling me that since she passed, and I don't always want to get up. There's days where I just can't get up. And even those days where I don't want to, I still have to. And I may get up for an hour. I may get up for 3 hours. I may get up for 7 hours. But just continue to get up. And the tears that we shed behind closed doors is really the fuel that allows us to be strong whenever we leave the domicile that we have shared together to make a house into a home. And there is an after this. Nobody knows what it looks like, but there is an after this. All right. Speaking of after this, after the trade deadline in Major League Baseball that has come and gone, the freaking Los Angeles Dodgers, who, oh, by the way, I hate them. They just go out and get the two-time defending AL Cy Young Award winner in Tarek Skubal from the Detroit Tigers, who, by all accounts, was not going to be a Tiger next year, because the Tigers obviously would not have been able to afford him, in most people's opinions. Now, I think that's kind of an oxymoron when you talk about a team in baseball, Major League Baseball, not being able to afford a player and there's no salary cap. But that's another subject for another day. So Tarek Skubal goes from the Tigers to the Dodgers. You ever heard the phrase that the rich get richer? The haves become more of the haves. And now Detroit, I wouldn't consider Detroit to be a small market team by any stretch of the imagination, but it's not Los Angeles. It's not New York. It's not Chicago. It's not Dallas. You feel me? So like when these teams, and the Yankees, of course, were the most, they started this mess way back in the day. And now it seems like the Dodgers, I shouldn't say it seemed like, they have basically taken the mantle of buying or renting big time players to push for a championship, of which, if they do win the championship this year, and the Lord knows, I hope they do not. Now, don't get it twisted. I'm not pulling for anybody to get injured majorly. I'm not pulling for anybody to have so much harm to where it jeopardizes their livelihood and their lifestyle. I will say this: if Shohei Ohtani has to go on a DL for the remainder of the season for a hamstring, I won't be upset. If Mookie Betts continues to struggle at the plate the way that he has this year, I don't have any sympathy for him. If Max Muncy somehow catches a fly or catches a foul ball off of his foot and it shatters the third, fourth, and fifth, I think it's metatarsals, I'm not going to be mad. Because the Dodgers make me sick. And here's why. And I was having a conversation about this with one of the dopest barbers in the game, L.A. He's right there in Louisville at salon, Venus Salons and Spas next to King Hill. I was having a conversation. We were actually talking about this at the barbershop. And I was like, I don't see the Dodgers trading for Scoop. I'm like, I think he would be a great fit with Milwaukee, Chicago, or even, and I say Chicago, I mean the Cubs, or even the Phillies to a degree. But I didn't see this coming, and I don't know if a lot of people did. And I told him at that point in time that if the Dodgers end up getting Scooble, I might just stop watching baseball. And that, of course, is not going to happen. But that's just how strongly I felt that it wouldn't happen. Now, Scooble struggled in a, say that 10 times. Scooble struggled in a start versus the Kansas City Royals this past Monday night. He didn't get the win, but he didn't get the loss. I think he struck out 6 and he walked 2 and he gave up a home run or so. And they beat the Kansas City Royals 6-5. Now, mind you, the Dodgers have been on a bit of a losing tangent, if you will, really since the All-Star break. And it hasn't really put much of a shorter distance between them and the Arizona Diamondbacks. Now, the Arizona Diamondbacks have been playing some pretty good ball, I would say, since before the All-Star break. Corbin Carroll, I think I heard something about his ex sung the national anthem or something like that. And here's another enigma in the San Diego Padres with the team with Machado and Bogarts. And I believe Bogarts is hurt. And Fernando Tatis Jr., they have one of the worst offenses in the National League. As a matter of fact, Tatis just had hit his first home run of the season not that long ago. Now, I think he's sitting at 12 or something like that. But Tatis Jr. was a lot of people's favorites to win the National League MVP. But that team, the Padres rather, they have scratched and clawed, and they are really in prime position for one of those wild card spots in the National League. But back to the Dodgers. It ain't enough that you have what, three players essentially that you're paying $1.5 billion to. Otani, I can't think of the other two. Betts may be one of them, and Freddie Freeman may be the other. But they've got two to three players that they're playing $1 billion plus. And then you add on top of that the rotation that they already have, headlined by Yamamoto, who just completely shut down the Blue Jays in the World Series last year, although the Blue Jays still could have won that thing. And now you go out and get this cat. Oh, by the way, Shohei Ohtani, who hasn't been pitching as of late, is slated to come back to the mound and start pitching again. I'm just like, this is ridiculous. And it reminds me of the 07 Patriots that did not win the championship. It reminds me of the KD, Steph Curry, Klay Thompson, Draymond Green Warriors that did not win. I'm sorry, not they did win the championship the year before that, when that team minus KD that was already good enough to win a championship and actually had won championships already. They won 72 games that year, or 73 games, or whatever it was, and they lost in the finals. So I'm hoping that this will be the trifecta that is dominant teams that go out and get more dominant, either at the trade deadline or sometime during the offseason, and they make this tremendous run in the post or the regular season. You have people talking about them being one of the best teams ever, and they get to the playoffs and they lose. I don't care who they lose to. I don't care in what round they lose to. I don't care how many games they lose by. I just want to see them lose. Because while it may be great for Dodger Nation, it may be great for the city of Los Angeles, it may even be great for Major League Baseball as a whole. I find that a little bit difficult to believe. However, I don't care about any of that because my hatred for that franchise supersedes even the A's going on a 40-game winning streak and somehow getting into the playoffs and making a deep run. My hatred for the Dodgers would supersede something like that. That's just how terrible it is. And yeah, give it up to them. I mean, they got the dough to spend. Spend it. You know, you got the resources. You got the not only the financial resources, but you got the natural resources with the weather and the beach and the sunny skies and all that. Do it. But just bear in mind that if and when it does not end up in the way that the Dodgers wanted to end up, I'm going to be right there on camera saying, see, see, see, which leads me to a question. And I haven't been on Twitter in quite some time, and I'm not even sure I'm going to ever go back. So most of the content that will be posted will be on the Shake Bag Media Group's Instagram page and Facebook page. So I can still do polls. So here's a poll question for you guys, and I'm going to throw it up there at the conclusion of the show. Is it sweeter for a team to win a championship through the building, through their farm system and their foundation? Or is it sweeter for a team to win a championship by going out and getting all this talent that nobody else can afford to pay for? So that'll be on the poll at Shake Back Media Group on Instagram, all spelled out one word just like that. And I'm really interested to see what the baseball public has to say. Now, Dodgers fans, Los Angeles, I don't even want you guys to vote because we already know that your vote is going to be skewed. I'm talking to people and even people that are really not like me that hate that team so much. But I mean, like just sports enthusiasts, and it doesn't have to be just baseball because I just named two other examples. So I'm really wanting to engage, and I really want you guys to engage with this because, number one, I think it makes for some great content and some great conversation. And then number two, you know, you get a chance to get a feeling or a sense of how people really feel about this type of maneuvering and acquisitional like processes in terms of building a team or buying a team for a championship. All right, Big Dave, that is the end of the second segment. Come on back on the other side. We're going to get to the Boston Red Sox because I am really, really impressed with what they have been doing. To go from where they were to where they are is nothing short of remarkable. Big Dave, baseball fans all over the planet, hashtag Brothers of Baseball Show, Willie Epstein Jr. Y'all come back and holler at us.
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10: 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How much? The land, the architecture, and to facilitate it. How much? I don't know if anybody's ever put pen to paper for that. Might be less than $1 billion, but even still, is it going to be as iconic as what that building is right now, right here?
1: Hold up, hold up, hold up.
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16: Now playing BGC.

now we're back to it. Oh, here we come. You know what? This is the Hashtag Brothers of Baseball Show, and that song right there cannot make me do nothing but think of that being my walk-up song as I'm approaching the dish for my at-bat. Willie Epting Jr., third and final segment of this brand new edition of the Hashtag Brothers of Baseball Show, brought to you, of course, by the Big Game Christian Sports Network, and I am so very excited that I am back on the air. It has been one roller coaster. I shouldn't say has been. It is. And I am pushing forward. I'm pushing forward and pushing through as best I can. And some days are not so good, and some days are great. But when those days that are not so good are not so good, y'all, the words to explain this process have not even been invented yet. That's how it is. excuse me. Sorry. So getting back to the show. Second segment, in case you missed it. Yeah, we got back to the Dodgers. Oh, my goodness. Wouldn't it be cool that if the Dodgers had all this talent and all this health and they get to the finish line and then here comes the tortoise? You know the race between the tortoise and the hare? Well, we all know that the Dodgers can be considered the hare. And any other team other than maybe the Milwaukee Brewers or the Chicago Cubs, who by the way, they just took, I think it was 2 out of 3 from the Dodgers over the past weekend. And maybe the Phillies in the National League. And they could get all the way. Those other teams outside of being the Dodgers that I mentioned, yeah, they're going to be the tortoise. And for the tortoise to walk down the hare in this season, I'm all for it. Okay, and then we talked about, we're going to get to the Red Sox here in just a second, because we're going to go from something that's great that I love, or from something that's great that I absolutely hate, to something that is great that I'm absolutely just enamored with. Third and final segment, it is being brought to you by us. Who is us? We is us. Who is we? I can tell you who we is. We is the Big Game Christian Sports Network. Once again, thank you for all of your support. 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And thank you for making us better and your first choice for sports talk that's lit 24/7, the BGC Sports Network. And I just want to shout out to all of the crew, all of the family members of the network. You guys are doing your thing. I also want to lay down the gauntlet, because as of a few seconds ago, I got a text from Big Day saying that the locker room readout edged out Empire Sports by 17 listeners for the month of July. And that's all fair and well and good, but Sapphire and Greg and your crew, I just want to thank y'all for holding my place for the last 3 months, because now it's about to be on. And you guys are tremendous. Sapphire, I have seen you grow from what you were to what you are. I'm so very proud of you. But now we are in competition with one another. So, yeah, to the victor goes the spoils. And for this particular second, my name is Victor Epting. All right, so let's get back to baseball. The Boston Red Sox, who many of us anointed as the favorite in the American League East and for the American League pennant. Now, how did it start is not where it is.
And where it is probably not going to be where it finishes. Although the Red Sox, I mean, they won, what, 27 out of 31 games with a record, a team record, what, 14, 15 games in a row to climb themselves back into a two-game deficit to the Yankees and a six-game deficit to the Yankees and an eight-game deficit to the Rays as of the taping of this show. So what does this all mean? Well, the Red Sox have the best plus-minus run differential in all of the American League East. As a matter of fact, they have the second-best run differential behind only the Tigers, who have a way worse record than the Red Sox in the entire American League. That's saying something. Oh, by the way, I want to go back to this because earlier in the first segment, I believe it was, when we were talking about the American League West and how putrid it has been the entire season. They have a combined plus minus ratio in runs of nearly 300. Let that sink in for just a second. You have the Astros at a minus 25, the Rangers at a minus 30, the Mariners at a minus 19, the A's at a minus 168, and the Angels at a minus 94. But back to the Red Sox. Many of us did not see this coming at this point. We thought that what we're seeing now, we would have already been seeing. But shout out to the Red Sox. I mean, even after firing their manager, Alex Cora, and inserting the current man in charge, who really has lit a fire underneath this team, they're getting healthier. One of my favorite players in all of the majors, which is Jaron Duran. They have been loaded with talent for quite some time, right? And when you think about who they got in the offseason to head their rotation in, my goodness, Ranger Suarez, when he signed with the Red Sox from the Phillies, it's not Ranger Suarez that is taking the headlines. It is Sonny Gray. Yes, almost 37-year-old Sonny Gray, who by all accounts is going to be one of the top one, two, or three choices for the AL Cy Young Award. And when you look at what Sonny Gray has done with the Red Sox, this has to have been a major pleasant surprise for this franchise. And I can tell you this as well, like with Wilson Contreras

versus another. But I will tell you this. These Red Sox, I'm really hoping that they win it all. I'm really hoping that they win it all. You got Peyton Tolle, Sonny Gray, Ranger Suarez, and for their fourth starter, you could say Connelly Early, right? They got Aroldis Chapman in the back. At the back end, of course, is their closer. As their closer. And he's still throwing gas. He still has a crazy good slider. But when you talk about the Red Sox and their pitching, I don't think anybody thought that Sonny Gray would be the headliner. We all thought there would be Ranger. Ranger suffered some injuries this year, of course. He started 20 games. He has a 4-3 record with a 3.32 ERA. But at the same time, that's not really that bad. And we know where Ranger Suarez is and what he can do once he gets into rhythm. So with the Red Sox being where they are and the American League being such a wide open league in terms of who's really the best or the better, why not the Red Sox? Based on everything that they've done, with the momentum that they've created, why not? Now, the Tampa Bay Rays are seemingly beginning to put a lot of distance between themselves and the pack. And I don't, whoever comes out of the American League West, it wouldn't be, the way that baseball is and the way that we've seen it, we've seen teams that finish 82-80 go to the World Series. We've seen teams that barely even get to maybe 85 wins, get to the World Series and win it. And that Astros team that's currently in first place, we know what they have. Yonder Alonso. And oh, by the way, I got a chance to go to the Astros Rangers game. I want to say it was like the Monday or the Sunday after the, oh no, it was the Sunday before the break. And Yonder is a beast and has commanded and still commands league-wide respect. He came up to the dish. I forgot what inning it was, but the Astros had runners on first and second and they walked him, because he had already hurt them so far in that series. But I got a chance to see my first ever walk-off win. And I thought that it was so cool to see. I actually have it on video. It was so cool to see, and it's something I can knock off my sports bucket list. But anyway, back to the Astros. It's going to be a toss-up between the Mariners, the Rangers, and the Astros. And it's, I can tell you that it's going to come down to who's actually playing the worst. As crazy as that may sound, it's going to come down to who's playing the worst, the best, if you will. I remember talking about this in another show when we were talking about teams and how they got better in the offseason. And then you talk about teams that made these, that make these acquisitions through said offseason. Well, which team in the division got better the best? And in this scenario, it's obviously the opposite effect. The team that is playing the worst, the best, is going to win the AL West. And if you ask me, on August the 14th, on a Tuesday at 1:07 p.m. in the afternoon, Central Time, in Dallas, Texas, which one of these three teams is going to come out of the American League West? My answer would be, because I just don't know. It is, the American League West is the Neapolitan ice cream of baseball. And if you know what a Neapolitan ice cream is, it's chocolate, vanilla, and strawberry, all in the same thing. The Astros, the Rangers, and the Mariners are the chocolate, the vanilla, and the strawberry of the American League, and really of the entire Major League Baseball as a whole.
So it's going to make for some very interesting races coming down the stretch.

We are really approaching the middle of August where things start to either unravel or you see teams begin to get on a tremendous run and begin to separate themselves, kind of like what we're seeing out of the Rays in the AL East, who, oh, by the way, have won 8 of their last 10, including 7 in a row, coming into the recording of this show. So I didn't talk enough about the Milwaukee Brewers and Jacob Mizrowski. I absolutely love him as a pitcher. I hope he continues to do great things. And I saw a stat that somebody was saying that at his current pace, he could end up with nearly 4,000 career strikeouts. And that's just unheard of in the way that baseball is played in this day and age. And I'm all here for it because I love to see greatness, especially at a young age. You guys may remember that last year he was getting a lot of hate because he was selected to the All-Star team and only had made 5 starts as a rookie. Well, the only way you can beat him is to join him. Or the only way you can join him is to beat him. And speaking of beating, Empire Sports, the big homie Greg Hyman. Yeah, he's up next. I'm coming for you, son. I'm coming for you. Ford, the dopest engineer in the game, Big Day. Baseball fans all over the planet. Willie F.T. Jr., y'all stay safe. Y'all hug each other. Y'all love each other. I promise it's going to be all right. And we'll holler at y'all again real soon. Peace. I'm out.

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2: 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In front of a sold-out crowd of over 20,000 at the American Airlines Center, the Dallas Wings held off the Indiana Fever 91-85 on Thursday night, snapping Indiana's five-game winning streak and clinching a 2-1 season series victory. Arike Ogunbowale poured in a season-high 32 points, while Jessica Shepherd delivered a career-best 26 points. 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
5: I'm always wildin'. Let me rock, all right?
6: It's that time, man. It's that time, it's that time, it's that time. Like, when you're on top of the world, best rapper, you can say Jay-Z, Biggie. When you're on top of the world, you can say stuff like orange and blue skies like the New York Knicks. You know what I'm saying? You can say those things. Chocolate City can't say that. You know what I mean? Patriots can't say that. But yeah, man, you already know what time it is, man. It's yours truly. The Brooklyn Boy right here on the BGC Sports Network. Standby Sports Radio Show. Yeah, I'm feeling myself. I'm feeling good. Because when you're on top of the world, you can say those type of things. Orange and blue skies. The crew is in the building. Midweek, talk to me, fellas. How y'all doing? What's good?
7: What is going on, y'all? I cannot wait until the next. I can't believe we have to hear this for another year. But I'm ready. Let's get it.
8: If milking a championship was anybody, it would be the Brooklyn Boy. I promise it would. He's throwing shots already, so I know this is going to be a good show. Let's do it.
9: Yes, sir, man. We started the show up the right way, man. It's always got to give shout-outs to the orange and blue skies, man. Go ahead. Let's get into it.
6: I just don't understand. Like, if Zeke, if y'all don't win the championship Super Bowl, we wouldn't hear the end of it. Like, we already know. Hey, Brian, real talk. If the Patriots would have won last year, we wouldn't have heard the end of it. Let's be real, B.
7: I don't think we would have heard it every day, every show.
8: We would have heard it every show, though. Every show, we probably would have heard it once a week, though, for sure. I give it them once a week.
6: Well, we definitely would have heard it, though. That's just all I'm saying.
8: We would have heard it.
6: So it's okay, though. Let me bask in my glory. 53 years. Can I get this, please? Can me and Aaron just have a good time with this? Y'all just, you know what I mean? Y'all just fall back in line. When y'all finally win y'all championships, y'all let us know. Right, hey, Boog?
9: They gotta get one. We know it's definitely not coming from any of B's teams anytime soon. Maybe the Mystics. Zeke, it might be coming to him soon. Patriots is doing good, so we'll see.
6: The Mystics got a couple of years off. Got a couple. Boogie, but... You know, I mean, it's okay. Like, it's all right. All right, but let's get right into it, fellas. Let's talk NCAA football, man. We're about a couple of weeks out, man. And let's get into the top 25 preseason rankings came out. I don't want to start. I don't want to go from 25. You guys know the top 25. You got Mizzou, Louisville, Houston, Iowa, Utah, Tennessee, SMU, Penn State, Washington, Michigan, and BYU on the outside of the top 25. Let's start with the top 15. USC at number 15. Alabama is 14. Well, let me go back because they have two 14s. So one of them. So USC would be 15. Well, no.
7: USC, yeah, they got tied. Yep.
6: Yeah, they tied. So let's go. USC 14, Alabama's 13, Texas Tech's 12, LSU's 11, Oklahoma's 10, 9 is Mississippi, 8 is Texas A&M, 7 is Miami with 1 first place vote, 6 is Indiana with 8 first place votes, Texas no first place votes, Notre Dame is number 4 with 6 first place votes, Georgia's number 3, no first place votes, Oregon is 14. Number two with 14 first place votes. And that, for everybody that don't know, that Zeke's school, Zeke's college team, who has not won a national championship, and we don't, well, it's been a while, y'all. Hasn't it? It's been a real, have they won one?
7: Nah.
6: Okay. Ohio State, number one, with 40 first place votes. Fellas, we'll start with you. We'll start with you, A Boogie. No, we'll start with you, Brian, because big college football fan. We'll go to A Boogie, then we'll go to Z. Chop it up. Top 25 preseason rankings came out. Are you okay with the top 25, top 15, whatever the case may be, or do you feel like somebody should be higher than what they are for the preseason poll right now?
8: I think I'm good with the top 25, actually. Looking at it right now, I like where everybody is at. I think Ohio State is the favorite. Especially coming back with majority of their offense. You even have Chris Henry Jr. Coming, the wide receiver, five-star wide receiver coming in to be on the other side to complement Jeremiah Smith. When I look at this, I've been playing a lot of college football on PlayStation. I don't know, G, if you know that, but it's out, and I've been having my way with Ohio State. All I'm saying is, if the way I play with them on the game is the way they play in real life, it's a natty. It's a natty, baby. It's a natty.
6: Yeah, but you playing on that rookie level, though.
8: Don't do that. You know I play on Heisman. Don't do that.
6: No. You can't play on the rookie level and think you're doing something.
8: Stop it. No, for real, though. I think I like the top 25. I really like from 6 on up. I think Indiana's going to be really competitive. I'm interested to see what Texas does with Arch Manning coming up this year. Notre Dame, they get a new quarterback, C.J. Carr, who I'm really looking forward to this year, especially with Notre Dame getting off to rough starts. If anything, I would have them a little bit lower because I know how they get off every year. They get off a little low, and they start off slow. But if anything, I like the list. I think I would raise Ole Miss just a little bit higher. I think what they were able to accomplish last year with Trinidad Chambers coming back, granted a fifth year, I think they're going to be really, really good. And their running back is really, really good. Best running back in the country, I would say.
6: Hey, Boogie, you good with the top 25 or some wrinkles in there?
9: Yeah, there's some slight wrinkles in here. I do like the list from 1 through 5. I think Ohio State will stay the favorite to win a national championship all season round if their main players can stay healthy. Obviously, they have the best wide receiver in the country in Jeremiah Smith and a really talented quarterback in Julian Sain. I just don't know how good Indiana is going to be. I know they had a fantastic season last year. They went undefeated, right? If I'm not
7: mistaken. Yep.
9: They went undefeated and won the national championship. But with them losing their quarterback, Fernando Mendoza, I just don't see them finishing maybe top 10. I don't know. I'll have to see their schedule and who they face up against, but I don't know if Indiana can be really that good without Fernando Mendoza.
8: And just not to cut you off, Zeke, before you go, but Indiana did get a good quarterback from Washington. Not from Washington, from TCU, Josh Hoover. He's a pocket passer. The guy, telling you, he's not Fernando. He's not. Okay. Kurt Cignetti is building a program. He wouldn't build any. He wouldn't bring anybody there who he didn't think was capable of winning. That's all I'm saying.
6: Yeah, but.
8: I'm not gonna let y'all go,
6: but Jay Hoover, Zeke, you go ahead. Okay.
7: So, the list. One, of course, I think Oregon should be number one, but I see why they have Ohio State. I think Oregon has top to bottom the most talent in the country, and I think we'll have one of the best defenses in the country as well. We're bringing a lot of guys back. Dante Moore. I think he's going to be huge. He has a lot of football experience, and I think that plays a big part of a winning program. Dan Lanning, I think we're due. We're due. We, like you said, we've never won one. I think we're due. We have a lot of talent. But going down the list, you know, Georgia's going to be strong. Another point, Indiana. I mean, yes, you lose your Heisman, Mendoza, but Kirk Cinetti, one quote that just sticks out with me when he went from JMU to Indiana, he said, "I win, Google me." And I think that he is building a program in Indiana to where in that conference, I think they're going to, one, they're going to be the best in the conference, but I do think that they can't be top in the country once everything gels well. And I do trust whoever he brings in is going to be ready for that moment. Miami, they have a lot of young speed on offense. I would have to see what that quarterback situation is going to look like. But Malachi Toney, as a freshman, he led the league in receptions. And I think he's going to have a huge year this year if they're able to get him the ball.
6: Miami got the transfer from what's the name, though? The quarterback, Minshew.
7: True. Yeah. So if he's able to play in that Miami, and Miami's going to be able to throw the ball. So if he's able to make the throws, I mean, I think Malachi is probably going to be up for that that receiver trophy.
6: All right. So I'm going to go this route. And then we're going to – after I say what I say, we got to get to the question – Paul Feinbaum says, no chance of Indiana winning a national championship, agree or disagree. So before I go into that, top 25, I am cool with except Indiana. Indiana loses a quarterback. They lose a lot of talent on offense. They lose a lot of talent on defense. They lost a lot. It's going to be hard to replace a lot of that. Now, with that being said, Zeke said he thinks they'll win the Big Ten. They should be on top of the Big Ten. I have to disagree with that. We'll get into that in a minute because you still have Ohio State. Not a big Ohio State fan, but Oregon's in the Big Ten. You got two teams, 1 and 2 at the top. I don't see Indiana beating or Ohio State or Oregon this year. That's just my pick. I don't see that happening. Jay Hoover, great quarterback. Can he repeat what they did last year with less talent on both sides of the ball? That's going to be the question and the problem. So I got to agree with Aaron. I think Indiana drops down. Now, to answer the question, fellas, Paul Feinbaum says that Indiana, agree with or disagree, will not win a championship. I'm going to say I agree with Paul. I don't know what he did. He said no chance. So I agree with Paul Feinbaum. Let's go. So we talked about this on Sports in the Mix with Seth Bailey and the crew. Let's look at Indiana's schedule. Indiana has a cupcake schedule their first five games. North Texas, they should win. Howard, they should win. Western Kentucky, they should win. First Big Ten game is against Northwestern at home. Should win. Northwestern is okay this year. Rutgers, at Rutgers, they should beat Rutgers. Now, here's where it gets interesting. They go to Lincoln, Nebraska. Going to be tough because that dude has that number on his back. Number 15. B, you know that dude. The dude.
8: Bill Earl?
6: Yeah. You know that dude.
7: He's at Oregon now.
6: Oh, that's right.
8: Yeah, he transferred. He's behind Dante.
6: Oh. Well, so what happened to the quarterback at Oregon? Where he go?
7: He's still Dante's there. Still,
8: he came back.
6: Who started?
7: Dante Moore is going to start. He was supposed to declare for the draft. Dylan Roller went there thinking he was going to declare. So he got to sit.
8: Yeah. And Dante had a heck of a season last year.
6: Going back to Nebraska, I don't know if they'll be Nebraska. Okay, they may be Nebraska. So, next week after Nebraska, they had Ohio State. Then they go to Michigan. I got losing Ohio State. I got losing to Michigan. They beat Minnesota. They got USC. Highly talented.
8: Lincoln Riley.
6: They lose to USC. They got Washington. They beat Washington. And they got Purdue. I got Indiana losing 3 games this year. 3. I got to beat USC, mark my words, it's recorded, like y'all said. USC, Michigan, and Ohio State, mark my words. I think that everybody is going off of what the coach can do. He's a great coach, but he has to have the talent in order for him to do what he does. I think they take a step back talent-wise this year.
8: If they have 3 losses, do they still make the college football playoff?
6: No.
8: I said that quick, okay.
6: Let me tell you why. 3 losses has never had a team make the – they don't – because here's the thing. They're not even close to making the Big Ten championship with 3 losses. You can't make the, you can't, with the film, is it 16 this year or 24?
7: They're expanding it.
8: Yeah, yeah, I think it jumps to 24 next year. I think it's still 16 this year, though.
6: No, they don't make it this year. Three losses, they don't make it at all. Zeke, agree with Power Farm or not? We got 2 minutes before we this break. Agree or not?
7: No, I agree. I just feel like going back-to-back is tough, especially when you lose your Heisman. That's just going to be an extreme jump to go back-to-back. So, I mean, I agree.
6: Hey, Boogie.
9: Yeah, same with Zeke. I'm definitely going to have to agree. Like he said, losing your best player, your Heisman player, is going to be, especially at the QB position, is going to take a heavy toll on your team. So I don't think they go back-to-back.
6: Brian?
8: Yeah, I'm going to have to agree. I think, like y'all said, they lost a lot. I think last year was like a Cinderella run. I don't even think that they could have told you that they were going to do that last year. So for me, yeah, I would probably agree with Paul Feinbaum.
6: Now, with that being said, with the Big Ten being tougher this year, Indiana having a cupcake schedule up until the sixth game. Like I said, I think they lose to Ohio State, and Ohio State comes to them. I think they, when they go to Michigan, they lose. I think when they play USC, they lose. I think that the coach is a great coach. I just think it's hard to replace a lot of talent that they lost at the key positions. Key wide receivers, NFL. Key defensive players, NFL. Quarterback, Heisman, NFL. You replace him with Jay Hoover. Okay. But is Jay Hoover enough to take him to an undefeated season? I don't think so.
7: But I do think, I think it's easier to retool, though, in college football. Looking at Kirksen, I mean, he's, his worst season, he had 5 losses. I don't see him losing three. I don't see him losing 3 games this season.
6: Now, Zeke, I agree with you. But this is his first time coaching big-time football, though. This is his first time coaching big boy. Not saying James Madison. We're talking big. He's in the Big Ten. This is big boy football.
7: But I think that's even more reason to where, look, if he's, he can be like, look, where I just came off an undefeated, a 27-2 at Indiana. That's okay. His time. Okay. Give me, we gotta, I hit think this he's going to get him.
6: We got to hit this break. We go. I got something for y'all. We got to hit this break. This is yours truly, the Brooklyn Boy, right here on the BGC Sports Network. The crew is in the building. And guess what? It's still every day, all day. And when I look out my window right now, the skies is a little bit blue because it's nighttime, but it's still orange and blue skies. And I must say, Brian and Zeke are a little upset because I keep talking about it. But if Brian and Chocolate City ever wins a championship, will I still be alive when they win a championship? Hey, Boogie, I don't know. It may be that long. Don't go nowhere. Simple Truths on the Way. Be right back.
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23: 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Let's calculate that right quick. 304 divided by 5. 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I

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1: 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A Boogie's in the building, Chop It Up's in the building, Zeke's in the building. 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These clips that we take when we're not recording and y'all hear them, I'm telling y'all, y'all want to see these clips. What we just witnessed between A Boogie and Chop It Up was phenomenal, was top-notch comedy at his best. At his best. They're both youngins, and they both trying to tell each other when they both started screaming. A Boogie said his kids might be alive when Chocolate Cities ever win a championship. He said they might be alive. He said his kids. Wow. This is crazy. But fellas, let's get back to the NCAA football. Indiana. And Zeke, you made a lot of good points. He hasn't lost. But I also feel like it is hard. You know, we'll go back to New England. We talk about this. We'll talk about it with any one of our teams. It is hard to replace when New England, when Tom Brady moved on and Gronk, it was hard to kind of replace those people. You went through that stage, right? And here it is, you know, when Chocolate City, well, I can't say when they lost anybody. I don't know. When y'all, well, who's the quarterback before JD5?
2: To Kirk Cousins.
1: Oh, y'all didn't lose anybody. Like, y'all, but just, yeah, I'm trying to remember.
2: That was the issue. We didn't have a quarterback for a long time.
1: Yeah, I was trying to remember, like, when you lose a player, you know, but I was like, hey, they didn't lose anybody at the top. But all jokes aside, the one thing I do remember is that teams go through a spell. It is going to be hard. And Zeke, you're absolutely right. The quarterback position is probably one of the hardest positions to replace. I like Jay Hoover. Jay Hoover is a gunslinger, but he also turns the ball over. He has to do better and make decisions. I just also realized that they lost their running backs. They had two great running backs last year. They lost their receivers. They lost some key deep people on defense. The only reason I say that Indiana will lose three games is because they should win the games they should. But how do they, when it gets to those tough games, with not having the veteran leadership that they had last year, I think it's going to be hard. Coach-wise, I think he's great. But this year is going to be a year that he's really going to have to, because remember, his first year in Indiana, all those players transferred in. And then he had that year and then the next year. So now this is the year where all the players is transferred out, or not transferred out, but graduated. And then he got the transfers in. So I feel like this year won't be the year, maybe next year. You know what I mean? Like, I feel like this won't be the year. But next question on the NCAA. Fellas, we'll start with you, A Boogie. Is it way too early to say a national championship winner? Or do you feel like this is the year that somebody's going to win? And y'all probably going, I guarantee y'all can't name the team that I feel like is going to win this year. We'll start with you, A Boogie. Way too early, or you feel like this is the year this team's going to win the championship?
3: Yeah, you can have I think we have a favorite, but to go out and say a team is guaranteed to win this early when we haven't seen any games played yet, I think it's definitely too early to say.
1: Who's your favorite this year?
3: Probably Ohio State.
1: Okay. Chop it up.
2: Yeah, I'll have to agree. I think it's way too early to like give a prediction, but my favorite, I would agree with A-Boogie, Ohio State.
1: Zeke, we know it's Oregon, right?
4: Oh, absolutely. And they fixed the thing that killed us 2 years has been the long breaks. They're fixing that. So no long break in between, you know, the regular season and playoffs. But I do think as far as talent top to bottom, I think we are one of the most talented rosters in the country.
1: I think Dante Moore definitely this year, he definitely has all the tools. Like Dante Moore has to get it done this year. Also helps his draft stock. I'm going to tell you who I like, because we talk about coaching, and I feel like last year they left a bad taste in their mouth. I'm going with Notre Dame and Marcus Freeman. I feel like I think they have a chip on their shoulder. I feel like Notre Dame, I don't think Notre Dame gets the top talent because of the GPAs and what you got to get into that school. But I do feel like Marcus Freeman gets the best out of what he gets from his players. And I feel like they are playing with a chip on their shoulder. So I like Notre Dame this year. I actually like Notre Dame, and I got to ride with Z. I think that Oregon brings back a lot of players. And if Oregon can't win it this year, I don't know. But I will tell y'all this. Steve Sarkisian got to be on the hot seat if he don't win this year. Mm. I think he's got to be on the hot seat, fellas. He's at a big-time program. They've been to the playoff once. They haven't won the big games. And we know Texas, they're in the SEC. You got to win.
4: Biggest name in football.
1: Biggest name, you got to win. Y'all could agree to disagree. I just feel like he's got to win this year. I feel like he's got to win.
2: He's got to win it all. He can't make a deep playoff run. He has to win it all. So it's win or bust.
1: He's put like this. He's got to win the SEC, which he's never done. Has he even got the SEC championship game?
4: No, I don't think so. And you have a Manning, like I said, you have a Manning on your team, which is the biggest quarterback name in football. You have a Manning, and you still couldn't, like, even if it's Arch Manning's fault, even if he can't get it done, they're going to look at Steve and be like, hey, look, what more do you need?
1: I'm just, you know, chop it up. And it's okay if you feel different, but he has not won the SEC championship. He's not even been to the SEC championship. They went to the playoff once and wasn't a deep playoff. What are we talking about, Steve? What are we doing? I just feel like he's got to win this year. How many passes are we going to give Steve Sarkisian?
2: He's 48-20 through 5 seasons. First year, they went 5-7. Second year, they went 8-5. Okay. Third year, they went 12-2.
1: Okay.
2: Last year, 2024, they went 13-3, and last year they went 10-3.
1: Okay. How many playoff does it say? What, one? No, eight, no SEC championship.
2: Yeah, college football playoff appearance in 2023. He got to the semifinals in 2024, and then he won the Citrus Bowl last year, 2025.
1: The Citrus Bowl, but that's the bowl game. That don't mean nothing to us.
2: Mm-hmm.
1: We need championships or bust. No SEC championship. Texas.
2: They've only been in the SEC 2 years. So 2024 was their first year, and then last year.
1: Right. But here's my thing.
2: He was Big 12 champion in 2023. So they did win in 2023. I get it. That's 3 years ago, but they did. And then they just recently came over to the SEC.
1: Okay. I give him. You know,
2: that's what I'm saying. Is it like, is it win or bust, or is it like make a deep run or bust?
4: I was just saying, I feel like national championship it's unless you just had like just the best roster. I feel like it's so hard to give them natty or bust in college football.
2: So that's what I'm saying. If they lose to Ohio State in the semifinals, are we going to hold that against them? If they lose to Oregon in the semifinals, both of those teams have a better roster than Texas has currently right now.
4: Mm.
2: So if they lose, is it oh my God, he's got to go? Or is it, well, like...
4: Or maybe they might feel like he can't get the players in. Maybe they may feel like that. They'd be like, look, you're at Texas. Like, you have all the NIL. Like, what do you want to do?
2: Does it depend on who he loses to? Because if he goes out here and he loses to, God forbid, Ole Miss or LSU, okay, I'm with you now. But if we lose to Ohio State, Oregon, we can't get blown out in those games, though. If it's a 28-21 ball game and we lose, okay, cool. But if it's 35-17, okay, I'm with you.
1: I will say
2: this. Even Georgia, even if he loses to Kirby Smart,
1: okay,
2: I'm cool with that.
1: He's got to win at least 10 games. Put it like this. He's got to win an SEC championship sooner or later.
2: Okay.
1: Like, you come from the cream of the crop.
2: Mm-hmm.
1: Show me something.
2: Okay.
1: Show me something. Let's move on to NFL football, fellas. And the season about to start. And I love that. Von Miller to Dallas. Is Dallas more likely to make the NFC Championship or lose in the first round with the pickup of Von Miller? We'll start with you. Chop it up 7-5-7. Von Miller goes to Dallas, helps out the defense. He is up there age. With the Dallas offense, is Dallas likely to make the NFC Championship or lose in the first round?
2: I think whenever we talk about the Cowboys, what can go wrong will go wrong. How does Stephen A. always say, what can go wrong will go wrong? But in all seriousness, I think with the team that they have right now, I don't think Von Miller is like a huge addition. Like you said, geez, getting up there in age. Last year, he did have 9 sacks last year playing with the Commanders last year. So he can still be a pass rush influence, which is something that they're really going to look for him to do. Bringing back Quinnen Williams, bringing back Rashawn Gary. Caleb Downs was a great pickup out of Ohio State. I think he's really going to anchor that defense. I would say that they're more likely to make an NFC Championship, and I know how that sounds, Dallas Cowboys in an NFC Championship game. Hasn't happened in 30 years, 30-plus years. But I just think with the weapons that they have on offense, with the additions that they made on defense, I really like Brian Schottenheimer. I'm a fan of Brian Schottenheimer. I'm a fan of the DC that they brought over from Philly. I'm thinking everything right now is looking on the up and up for Dallas. But again, what can't go wrong? We'll go wrong. We're talking about Dallas. But I would have to say an NFC Championship for sure.
1: The fact that you gave all of them props to the Cowgirls on this show.
2: We can't be biased. We gotta be real. The roster is nice.
1: The fact that I don't give a darn how nice. I don't give a darn. You will never talk that highly of the Dallas Cowgirls on this show ever again. That's not what we're gonna do. You are not going to talk about the Dallas Cowgirls like that on this show ever again. Hey, Boogie, talk to me.
3: What can't go wrong will go wrong with the Cowboys. I really do like their offense. I think they have one of the best offenses we've seen in a long time. They have two wide receiver ones on their team. They have Dak Prescott, who had an amazing season last year. But then again, it comes down to their defense. I think last year they were a defense away from making a deep run in the playoffs, to be honest. But even with them bringing in Von Miller, I do think he's not going to be doing too much. Like B just said, he's getting up there in age. And then if they're relying on Caleb Downs, a rookie, to pick up the defensive load and for him to be a star-studded like how they expect him to be, I don't think that's going to happen. So I can see them getting eliminated round one, to be honest.
1: Zeke?
4: Man, I'm stuck, honestly. But we got to choose one. And honestly speaking, I think I have them losing round one as well. I just can't trust Dak. Believe it or not, I have Dak Prescott as like a dark horse MVP. Like, I just think in the regular season with that offense with CeeDee and Pickens, I just think they play so well. Their offense is going to be great. I think they're going to be a top 3 offense next year, top 5 offense. The defense is improved. I think Von Miller, he adds like some vet leadership. I'm not expecting him to get, you know, double digit sacks or anything crazy like that, but I do think it does kind of fill a void that the Dallas Cowboys defense desperately needs. But when it comes to the playoffs, unless they win the division and they play like a team that's a low seed that's hurt, they could possibly, you know, win first round. But Dak just doesn't do it for me in the playoffs. I mean, he has 2 picks, I think, his last 2 playoff games. And when I watch them play in the playoffs, they don't look like the same team ever. So he would have to prove me wrong, but, you know, of course, like we say, what can go wrong will go wrong.
1: In the famous words of my man, Lee Corso, and this is for you, Brian. So fast. What can go wrong will go wrong. Dallas will definitely lose in the first round. Reason I said it is this. In order for Dallas may, it's a big may win the division because the Giants will probably win the NFC East, right? So with what? That being, you heard what I said. Hey, Boogie, is he tripping?
2: Hold it, man. What? Hey, Boogie, not even with you on that. He's not even paying attention to that. That what you just said. What? Yes. COVID.
3: Hey, Boogie. The NFC East?
1: Yeah.
2: Hey, Boog.
3: I don't think they lose it. We know who's going to lose the NFC East, but I think
2: y'all going to win it. Yes,
4: Dark
2: no.
4: Might not stay healthy the whole year the way he's taking hits already.
2: My point exactly, Z. Are y'all going to win it? Yes or no? I need this on record right now. Y'all going to win it?
1: We going to win the NFC East.
2: I don't need a head nod. Hey, Boog, I need yes or no.
3: We're going to win the NFC
2: East. Okay.
1: Like I was saying, with us winning the NFC East this year, and with that being said, Dallas has to either play first round. Like, Dallas will have the first round game at home on the road. And like Zeke said, do we trust Dak Prescott? No, we don't. So with that being said, is Dak Prescott taking Dallas to the NFC Championship with the loaded NFC this year? Might I not add, the NFC West, possibly three teams. Two to three teams. The NFC Central. No, NFC North. Possibly one or two teams. NFC South, one team. The NFC East, the Giants and whoever. So with that being said, no, Dallas losing in the first round. Now, Brian, I understand. This is a hard year for you. The Nationals won't make the playoffs. The Commanders won't make the playoffs.
2: Wow.
1: The Mystics will make the playoffs. The Wizards? Wait, are y'all the Wizards or the Bullets? Wait, are y'all the Wizards or the Bullets right now? Which one of y'all?
2: You know which one we are. Do you know which one we are?
1: The Wizards are on the outside looking in. So I understand, Brian. It's a crazy situation for you. You don't want to understand why the Giants will be on top of the NFC East, and I get it. You my guy. I get it. I rock with you 100%. But some things are just not meant to happen. I mean, it's just Chocolate City. It's just not chocolate. Like A Boogie says, his kids might be born by the time y'all win. That's what A Boogie said. I'm just.
2: This is crazy. This is crazy.
1: But we got to hit this break, man. It's yours truly, the Brooklyn Boy, right here on the Empire Sports Radio Show. The crew's in the building. We got enough laughter going on. Y'all make sure Empire Sports Radio Show, IG, Empire Sports Radio Show on YouTube. Make sure y'all checking in, man. We got a lot of clips going on. Don't go nowhere. Segment 3 is on the way. We'll be right back.
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14: These guys are going to judges in their respective states, and they're going to counties where these universities are located at, and they're getting judges that are either donors or boosters or alumni of these schools, and they're ruling in favor of their schools so these players can come back. 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And it's just creating a lot of havoc.
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1: And we're back. Segment three. Yours truly, the Brooklyn Boy, right here on the BGC Sports Network. It's the Empire Sports Radio Show. And like I told y'all, man, follow us on IG, Empire Sports Radio Show, YouTube, Empire Sports Radio Show. Clips will be up. Things that we talk about off the air, you get to see it. Even stuff that we talk about on the air, we go live Monday through Friday, 8 to and 8 Eastern, 7, 1 and 7 Central, Monday through Friday. Fellas, if you had a chance, you was the number one pick in your fantasy league this year. You are the GM. You're the number one pick. And you feel like, okay, I got the number one pick. This is the player that I'm going with. He's going to give me enough points. He's going to give me everything I need. He's going to keep me in every game. Hey, Boogie, who is that player for you?
3: For me... I'll probably say Jahmyr Gibbs. I think Jahmyr Gibbs, he had good production last year. I think that improves with them losing David Montgomery. Even though they added Isaiah Pacheco, I don't think he'll have as much snaps as David Montgomery did. So Jahmyr will probably be picking up way more snaps than he did from last year. So I think he's going to have a lot of production.
1: That's not a bad pick. It's not a bad pick. Chop it up. You're the number one pick. GM, you say, hey, this is who we got to go with.
2: I would probably go with.
1: You better not pick JD5. No, like, don't do that.
2: No, I wasn't. Even though JD5, my guy. I'm gonna go with Puka. I think Puka will have one of the better receiving yards the last 2 years. He has a top three quarterback, I think, in the league, and Matthew Stafford. And yeah, I think they'll be pushing the ball downfield a lot. He'll be a catalyst of that.
1: It's not a bad pick. Zeke, number one pick, who you going with? Drake May.
4: I'd probably need a snag on the way we about to roll, but if, you know, let's just say Jahmyr Gibbs and Puka was off the board, JSN would be my guy. I think last year he was able to break records on top of records. And if they're able to use him in the same way that Clint Kubiak was able to use him this past year, I think he has another monster year because he can work out of the slot. He can work out of He wore out slot. He's working the outside. They even put him in the backfield a couple times and let him motion. So if they're able to continue to move JSN around in different slots and get him into a great matchup, I don't see any reason why he wouldn't have put up monster numbers again. So JSN, and they throw the ball. They throw a lot of deep balls to him. They give it the ball to him in the red zone. They find a way to get him touchdown. So I like JSN.
1: I know in the last couple of years, Jefferson has went number one. Jahmyr Gibbs is number one. It's hard to pick a quarterback number one, but it's also hard. You got to pick the right running back or the pack big or the best receiver. I think there are two players that if I had the number one pick, they have a lot to prove this year because they have a lot riding on their shoulders. If I had the number one pick, I got to go with Chop It Up 757's guy. Number 17, I got to go with Josh Allen, or I got to go with Lamar Jackson. And the reason I'm going with those two is because, remember, they're always going to have the football in their hands. So in order for, you know, let's say Puka Nacua, like you picked Brian and Zeke, you picked
4: JSN.
1: The quarterbacks have to play a big game. Now, I don't think Sam Darnold definitely doesn't give you what Lamar and Josh Allen gets because he doesn't run the ball like that. But think about, I picked Matthew Stafford as my quarterback last year, and because of the Puka and because of Davante Adams, my points production went up, even though Matthew Stafford did not run the ball. But think about this. Goal line situations, you got Josh Allen who's going to score a touchdown. He can throw the ball, he can run the ball. He's going to get you 50 yards rushing easily and throwing the ball 200-plus yards. Same thing with Lamar Jackson. I get points all across the board. If anything, they're both playing for something this year where they have a lot to prove. So I think my first pick this year would be Josh Allen or Lamar Jackson. And that will come down to a day up until the clock says one, who I'm going to – it's going to be like, who do I go with? But I can't go wrong with either one, though. I think it either one would be a good pick for me. Hey, Boogie, player performer of the week. What you got for us?
3: Player of the week, I got my MLB only for this week. It was only one WME game from now till then. So for my MLB, I got Pete Crow Armstrong. He's a center fielder for the Cubs. He hit 4-for-5, had 3 RBIs and 2 home runs against the White Sox.
1: Not to mention in that game, I think it was the first time I've ever done, too. He had a leadoff. He had led off the game with a home run, and then he had a walk-off home run to win the game. I don't know if that's ever been done in Major League Baseball. So I think that's something that happened off the strength of Pete Crow Armstrong. I think that was a record that he did that for the first time. I actually watched that game, Pete, and right now it's the crosstown between the Chicago Cubs and the Chicago White Sox. Great series going on down on the. I think that's the. South side is the White Sox. That would be the north side for the Cubs down in the north side of Chicago. Zeke, stat of the week, what you got?
4: All right, so for stats, I have kind of a mix. So for my baseball players to hit 30 home runs in each of the last 6 seasons, only 2 names, Shohei Ohtani and Kyle Schwarber. That's it. Moving on to WNBA, the most consecutive 20-point games in WNBA history, Asia Wilson and Kelsey Mitchell ties the all-time record. So she's one away from breaking that record. And then another NBA stat, Miles Turner is leading the NBA in blocks in the 2020s, which Wembanyama is gaining a lot of ground on that stat, though. But Miles Turner is your 2020s all block leader right now.
1: Miles Turner. For the
4: Bucks.
1: The Bucks? He is the leader in blocks in your 2020s?
4: Yep.
1: Man. Is there a stat that like the Wizards are leading in anything? Like
3: probably lowest attendance, maybe. I say lowest attendance.
2: You know what? I'm not even mad at y'all that y'all do say as much as y'all say about the Knicks, because when the Wizards finally do win, y'all will not hear the end of it. I promise. Especially A-Book, because A-Book done got on a heater of lately. He wasn't, he didn't used to be this bad. But G used to take the cake. But now I think A-Book is... Hey, don't worry about it. Don't worry about it. I thought me and A-Book was good. I don't know where we went left at, but it's okay, though. It's okay.
5: Yeah. He said the lowest attendance.
2: Lowest attendance? That's what we're doing? Okay.
5: Oh, gosh. Oh, man. This is great. All right. NFL, fellas. First-time coaches. Who has the most success this year? Joe Brady of the Buffalo Bills, Jeff Hafley of the Miami Dolphins. Well, who's the defensive coordinator? Joe Brady is he's the coach, right? Zeke, you put all, he's the coach, right?
4: Yeah, he is the coach. He was the offensive coordinator last year. Okay.
5: Jeff Hafley is he's the coach too, right?
4: For Miami Dolphins, yeah, but it was Packers DC.
5: Okay, Jesse Minter, Baltimore Ravens, he's the head coach. Todd Monken of the Cleveland Browns, Clint Kubiak of the Raiders, Mike LaFleur of the Arizona Cardinals. We'll start with you, chop it up. Which coach in a first season do you think is going to have the most success?
2: Dude, I'll probably go Jesse Minter. I really like Jesse Minter a lot. I think he's going to do a good job in his first year with Baltimore. Yeah, I think whenever you have Lamar, I think it makes it easier. I really like what they did, re-signing Zay Flowers. They have a rookie, Jacoby Lane, who's really been showing a lot of promise of late. And I think he'll do a great job of

0: He probably already has a good relationship with Josh Allen and most of the offensive guys. And if he's already been in that system with the Buffalo Bills, and stepping up as a head coach shouldn't be that much of a problem for him, especially when he has a such a talented quarterback in Josh Allen. So I'll probably say Joe Brady.
1: All right, Zeke, who you got?
2: So this name's gonna catch off guard, but I think, and then when I'm saying this name as far as success, I think the turnaround from the previous season till now. But I think Mike LaFleur
1: That's
2: with
1: a good way to put it.
2: Mike LaFleur of the Arizona Cardinals coming from under that Shanahan tree, I think Arizona is sitting under like I wouldn't say a gold mine, but I think they have a lot of talent there that they're gonna be able to build on. So a lot of young talent as well. McBride last season was a beast. Jeremiah Love, what he's been able to do in the preseason, if he's able to stay healthy, they're going to be good. Carson Beck showing some flashes. Marvin Harrison Jr., he's there. He's young. I think he's going to be able to kind of put an offense in place. And you got to think he led one of the most powerful offenses last season with the Rams. So him seeing a guy like Stafford, he's able to give kind of like a lot of knowledge to whoever starts, whether it's Brissett or my guy Carson Beck. But I think he's gonna have the biggest turnaround from last season to this season.
1: I think, fellas, y'all picked all the best ones. I don't see Clint Kubiak. I think the Raiders are going to be horrible. I think Todd Monken and the Cleveland Browns, I think they're going to be bad. And I also think Jeff Hafley and Miami Dolphins are going to be bad. So, I could have went Joe Brady just a minute. And I've been talking about Arizona. I think Arizona's offense is just going to be good. They're in a tough division, and it all depends on how Jacoby Brissett plays. But y'all joked me last year with the Toronto. Not saying Arizona's gonna make the playoffs, but I think Arizona's gonna be a tough out this year. I think the wins are not gonna be easy against Arizona. I think their offense is enough offense to put up 25, 30 points a game with what they have. And I'm real interested to see how good they are this year. Let's move on. We got 3 minutes before we end this show, fellas. We going back to the NCAA football. We didn't talk about this. We got some week one matchups. We got number one. We got week one. We got Texas going up against Ohio State. We got LSU going up against Clemson. Notre Dame going up against Miami. Chop it up. Which game of the first game of the week are you most intrigued to see, or you like most?
3: I like all of them, but if I had to pick one, it would probably be Texas versus Ohio State. I'm looking forward to that because I know what Texas did last year, losing to Ohio State early on in the season. I know Arch Manning is going to want some revenge. We've already talked about Steve Sarkisian and him possibly being on the hot seat if he's not winning or at least in competing for an SEC title this year. So I think a lot's on the line for that first game of the year, which is going to be really promising.
1: Okay, hey Boogie.
0: I'll probably say LSU versus Clemson. I think every time they play against each other, it's always a good game. Even the game last year came down to the wire, so I think that's gonna be the best game.
1: Zeke.
2: I think I'm gonna agree with A Boogie. I think with you're bringing a new coach over there with LSU. He's gonna have a lot to prove in that SEC. It's going to be an interesting matchup. It's going to be a good litmus test to start the season.
1: I'm real interested on the Notre Dame Miami game, fellas, and the reason being, I'm high on Notre Dame, and I want to see what Miami guys. I honestly, fellas, I really think that Clemson, and these ranked, well, they're not ranked number four, but I don't think Clemson is as good as they are. Like every year, I think they've gotten worse. So I really don't want to see LSU play Clemson. I think LSU beats Clemson in Death Valley bad. I think they beat them bad.
3: Dabo has yet to adjust to the new landscape, and because of that, not the top recruits. So I don't like you said, G. I'm not even interested in that game.
1: I'm Notre Dame and Miami is the game that I want to see, but the Texas Ohio State, of course, but that Notre Dame Miami game is going to set. And remember, both of them at that ACC. Even though Notre Dame plays a lot of out of conference games, I'm real interested to see how that game, how they match up against each other. Fellas, we got 1 minute before we get out. Any last words before we go?
2: Hey, another great show, man. Football season's up. Hopefully, if I think Oregon can get a natty, if the Patriots and Oregon can do well, it's gonna be a good fall for me.
1: Oh, gosh.
3: Hey, man, this was a tough show. A lot of tough critics about all my DC shots.

0: Chocolate City teams. When I see A Boog, you know, we just gotta talk in person. That's it. I just want to talk. We're not gonna jump you. I just want to talk.
1: Yeah, man, another great episode. It's tough criticism, tough love for the boy. For the boy, this team has won anything, so we got to give him that tough love. And I'll gladly touch down in Vanilla City anytime.
2: Yo, he called the Vanilla City, man. You guys, man, it's another great show with these guys, man. This has been one of the best shows, man. The laughter, the joking, and the seriousness has been crazy on this show, man. Make sure y'all follow us, the Empire Sports Radio Show, IG Empire Sports Radio Show on YouTube, man. I'm yours truly, the Brooklyn Boy, right here on the BGC Sports Network. It's the Empire Sports Radio Show, and once again, it's been a great show. The crew is definitely in the building. Chocolate City is now known as Vanilla City, man. That's because they can't make the playoffs. There is no chocolate in that city; it's all vanilla. Because now they got Trae Young and Anthony Davis. Man, it's going to be lovely when they come to the Garden. And I guarantee this year, the Wizards will not beat the Knicks, not one time.
0: It's recorded.
2: Guaranteed. We gotta go. We out.
3: With your BGC Sports Network brief, I'm Pepper Mills. Dallas Wings rookie guard AZ Fudd will miss the remainder of the 2026 season after being scheduled for an arthroscopic procedure on her right knee. Fudd wrapped up her first WNBA season, averaging 13.1 points, 1.8 assists, 1.7 rebounds, and 1.7 steals per game across 30 appearances. She led all WNBA rookies in steals per game and posted the third highest rookie scoring average in Wings franchise history. During July's All-Star weekend, Fudd became the first rookie in league history to win the WNBA three-point contest. Her absence is a heavy blow for Dallas, with a record of 20-16, as the team attempts to hold on to the eighth and final playoff spot down the stretch. With your BGC Sports Network brief, I'm Pepper Mills.
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0: boys and girls, ladies and gentlemen, we are back. Welcome for another edition of Sports in the Mix with the crew, Cedric Bailey, Greg Hyman, a.k.a. the Brooklyn Boy, who's still believing in orange and blue skies until the rapture come. And then Santoria Black is in the house. What's up, fellas?
1: Doing good.
0: Great, great.
2: What's going on, fellas? And it's okay. You don't have to be a believer of orange and blue skies. We made a believer. We made a believer out of everybody out there, so it's okay.
0: I know it, man. Well, listen, man, we got a lot to talk about. We watched some exciting preseason games. They got some drama going on in Cleveland already. The G-Man, I don't know what they were doing with Jackson Dart out there. You should have let Jameis Winston in there the game, you know. I don't know what was going on in that deal, but we're going to talk college football. Santoria Black is in the house, man. You already got your bags packed up and you ready to go?
1: Yep, college football just a week and a half, 2 weeks away. Now, I'll had one change, and that is not doing the Chicago Classic anymore. I'll be reassigned somewhere else. I don't know where it is.
0: Okay, that's interesting. That's interesting. Well, at least they let you know in advance time, so we'll see what's up on that.
1: But yeah, because a lot about that ticket, I'd have been broadcasting somebody's game that day.
0: I know, that's right. Well, we're going to see what's going to happen. But here we go. We're going to break down the ranking of college football, the top 25, Missouri at 25, Louisville, 24, Houston, 23, Iowa, the Hawkeyes, 22, Utah, 21, Tennessee at 20, SMU, 19, Penn State, 18, Washington, that's the Huskies at number 17, Michigan at number 16, BYU, 14, USC, 14. So there's a tie right there. And then there's number 13, Alabama, Texas Tech, 12, LSU, 11, Oklahoma at 10, Ole Miss at 9, Texas A&M, sound like it's all SEC after that, right there at 8. Then you got the, is Miami in the ACC? Is that where they're in, San or Greg?
2: Yeah.
0: Okay, just want to make sure I got it right. Indiana is at number 6, Texas 5, Notre Dame 4. And then you got Georgia at 3, Oregon at 2, and Ohio State, the Buckeyes, at number 1. Did they get it right, Greg? Or is it just too early?
2: I mean, it's the preseason rankings. a lot of people talking about Indiana's still high at number 6, playing off of what they did last year. I can't wait to see what they do this year. I doubt they're going to be as good as they were last year. They lost a lot of pieces.
0: Man, they opened up the season against playing North Texas.
2: Yeah, but I mean, who's North Texas? There's nobody.
0: And then they play against Howard.
2: Yeah, I mean, like, their first two games is their third game is Western Kentucky. Then they got
0: Northwestern.
2: Then they got Rutgers.
0: Man, I mean, they should be 5-0.
2: Yeah, 1, 2, 3, 4, 5. They really don't play a game until week 6, which is in Nebraska, which is, should be tough. Then they got Ohio State. Then they got Michigan. So the second half of the season, and you know what's crazy? They'll go 5-0. The committee will have them 5-0, ranked in the top 5. They haven't played anybody. But I guarantee you by the end of the season, Indiana will be out of the top 25 or out of the top 20.
0: Wow, what do you think, Sam?
1: Greg is a Big Ten hater. Look, this is the only, you know what?
2: It's Sam, I'm not, hold on. Before you go, Sam, I'm not a Big Ten hater. I'm just, the success that Indiana had last year with the players that they had, all the players that they brought in from the transfer portal, you're replacing a Heisman Trophy. You're replacing key players at key positions that all went to the NFL or graduated. That is hard to do in college football. To replace a whole team, not really a whole team, but your quarterback, your number 1, 2, 3 wide receiver, your linebackers, your cornerbacks are all gone. So you mean to tell me that Indiana, you feel, has a chance to compete again this year?
1: Well, here's what I believe. In any other year, if the SEC had a number 1 team and they were not preseason number 1 the next year, everybody would be up in arms saying, hey, you got to beat them in order for them not to be number 1 anymore. But Indiana, not only not number 1, but they're number 5. They're number 6. So I think that there is a little bit of hypocrisy there that you can have. If Georgia won a national championship and they can lose 1,000 players, they'd be number one this year. Same thing with Alabama. Same thing with LSU. But because it's Indiana, we got them at number six. Well, go back and look at it.
0: Well, hold on. Let me say something, Santoria. Here's the deal. Now, you know this for sure, Santoria. If you play the first game at home, you're playing the second game at home, the third game at home, and your fourth game at home. How in the world do you get four games in a row at home? Normally, you play your first two either at home or on the road. Nobody else, I guarantee you, is going to play their first games, four games at home.
2: And then, Sam, before you even go, I want to ask you this question. I understand what you're saying. Ohio State is number one. But do we really think Indiana should be ranked number one coming back into the season?
1: I think you got to beat them in order for them to come down. I mean, go back and you look at it. Every other time you see an SEC team win, Alabama, LSU, Georgia, it's the hypocrisy, even Ohio State, because it's Indiana, no, they're not going to be preseason number one. Now, did they lose a lot? Absolutely. I completely agree with that. They lost a ton of players. It's going to be hard for them to do that. And when you start taking a look at some of these conferences, most of them, they have, you know, seven or eight games at home, and then they'll have four games on the road. I know that's how it is in the Southeastern Conference. But now, to your point, though, here's the only thing that I think that hurts them. The first four games at home against teams that you should beat by 30. I mean, we got to be honest about that now. Look, I love the Big Ten, and I'm going to always...
0: That is home cooking, Santoria.
1: Man, look, that is a lot. So I can't sit here and argue that. I mean, if you don't beat North Texas and Howard and Western Kentucky by about 30 or 40, you got a problem. So I cannot argue that.
2: Not to mention, you're going to really see who Indiana is at the second half of that season.
1: Yeah, and you know, look.
2: And saying, I'm with you. The Big Ten is tough this year.
1: Yeah.
2: I don't have a problem with the Big Ten because I think no team, I honestly think, and this is just me, I honestly think this is Notre Dame's year to win the championship.
0: You think so?
2: I think they have the pieces to win.
0: Well, they got six first place votes, and when we look at their schedule, they open up against Santoria's home state team, the Wisconsin Badgers, on NBC at 6:30 p.m., and it's at home. Then they got to play Rice. That's at home. Then they're going to hit the road to play Michigan State. Then they got the Boilermakers. Then they're going to play North Carolina. So looking at the Fighting Irish schedule, would you say that's a tough schedule to open up against the Badgers, Sam?
1: No, it's not a tough schedule open up against Wisconsin. Look, I love Wisconsin. I think that they are a good team. I think that they have – hopefully they'll be better this year. But you know, look.
2: Saying it's still Wisconsin, though.
1: Bruh, okay, great. But, I mean, I haven't seen anything that will let me know that they're going to be able to hang with Notre Dame in the first game of that season. Now,
2: Of course that, Sam. But Wisconsin is still Wisconsin.
1: Look, they're the Badgers. But remember, this is the same team that you'll mess around and you'll beat Michigan and turn around and lose to Iowa or Minnesota. Or Bowling Green. I mean, you know, that's just our shtick right now, and I don't understand it. It's frustrating as a Wisconsin fan. Sometimes you just want to drink because you're just like, good Lord, what are we? But, we have to be honest. Notre Dame has a solid team coming into this year. If Wisconsin can somehow hang with them, it will mildly shock me, only because of what we're expecting out of Notre Dame this year as a potential national championship contender.
0: Man, let me show you this.
2: Hold on. And that game is in your home, Green Bay. Is that Lambeau Field?
1: No, that would be Camp Randall Stadium on the University of Wisconsin-Madison's campus, where there are over 50,000 fans.
2: Oh, no. No, the Wisconsin-Notre Dame game is at Lambeau Field.
1: Oh, yes. Okay, yeah.
0: And they say the Irish has got a 93% chance of winning that game. Take no prisoners, Badgers. Wow. And it's a national televised game that is going to be on NBC.
1: So I'm hoping for the best, man. Really, I am. I want Wisconsin to come out there and show that they're better than what they show. Because, you know, look, the biggest knock against Wisconsin is they have a hard time hanging with the national contenders at times because we don't have the same budget and don't pay coaches.
0: Okay.
2: You had a good coach, but you let him go.
1: See? That's what I'm talking about. Dumb stuff.
2: It must be a Wisconsin thing, like Green Bay, you know, it must be.
1: No, Green Bay is fine for right now.
0: Yeah.
1: But, you know, the Bucks, they did the same thing.
0: Yeah. Well, I just pulled up the schedule of a team that made the playoffs last year and went all the way, Ole Miss. They open up against Louisville, and then they'll play Charlotte. That should be a win right there. It's on national TV, on ESPN and ABC. Then they got to take on LSU. So you know that game, because Lane Kiffin, former team, going up against his current team. Tickets are going for a minimum $582.
1: I can't wait for that game.
2: And which game is that?
0: Ole Miss Rebels and LSU Tigers.
2: Oh, I can't wait. I can't wait for that game.
0: Mm-hmm. And then you look at Ole Miss's schedule. They got 1, 2, 3, 4, 5, 6 teams they playing in the top 25. That's a tough schedule.
1: That's because they're all SEC teams.
0: Mm-hmm.
2: Man, Ole Miss and LSU play week 3.
1: That's a tough game out the gate.
2: Who's
1: the pressure on, do you think, more? Because, you know, there's a lot of pressure on that Ole Miss coach, too. Who's got more pressure?
2: I think LSU, Lane Kiffin, for sure.
1: Yeah.
2: I think Lane Kiffin and what he did for what he did and didn't believe in that Ole Miss program. Now, I know you can't turn down LSU, but I felt like you could have left in a better way.
1: Yeah, I agree.
2: You could have, and not to mention, let's say Ole Miss loses the first 2 games, which they shouldn't. They should beat Louisville. They should beat Charlotte. It's a 6:30, 7:30 game, ABC, depending on Eastern Central Time, at home. That Ole Miss crowd going to be juiced.
0: And LSU should be predicted to win the game.
2: They should be college game day. The college game day should be there for that week.
0: Yep, you're right on that one. It's going to be pretty good. All right, any other game you guys are concerned about when you look at the schedule and seeing how things are going, you know, far as college football games, what to look for? And we know the week 1 schedule, North Carolina, they fell apart. Isn't that the team that Bill Belichick went to, and he couldn't do nothing, could he?
2: Yeah. I'm going to tell you the team that I'm looking forward to seeing this year, because I feel like
0: he has to
2: win this year. And that's Steve Sarkisian in Texas.
0: Yeah. Longhorns.
2: Sam, you think he's got to win this year?
1: Oh, yeah, I think he's got to try to win this year, man. Texas got a lot of pressure on them. You know, there's a certain amount of pressure that comes with being a big dog in the SEC, and I think that's one of them. I think that, you know, 8 wins, 9 wins, I don't know if 9 wins is going to cut it this year for Steve.
2: I think Steve's got to get into the playoffs. To be honest with you, Sam.
1: And I would agree with that.
2: I think he has... It's playoffs or bust for Texas. I mean, it has he been in? He hasn't been in the playoffs since he's been there, right?
0: The year when he had, what's his name, the quarterback, they made it that year. They just lost the game at the end. It was two years ago. That's what it was.
2: Oh, yeah, yeah.
0: But looking at their schedule, they're going to play Ohio State again, and this time it looks like it's going to be there in Austin. You know, that's week 2.
2: That's the second game of the
0: season. Gosh.
2: And you open up against Texas State, so that should be like a scrimmage.
0: Yeah, right down the road in San Marcos, Texas. Then you play
2: Ohio State.
0: Yeah, you play UTSA. That's down the road. So they open up their first 3 games at home. They're at Dale Royal Stadium, man. So Longhorns, man, they got a lot to deal with on that.
1: Well, I think there's one issue, though. You got Ohio State right after that Texas State game, then Texas San Antonio. And then I think if you go back to that schedule,
0: it's Tennessee,
1: and then Oklahoma, and then Ole Miss. That's a tough stretch.
0: Yep, it is. And then you got Missouri. You got to watch them. Those are sleeper teams. And you got to play LSU. And so it's going to be crazy. But listen, we got to hit this break. You are listening to Sports in the Mix with the crew right here on the BGC Sports Network. Don't go nowhere. We got to talk baseball. My team is collapsing. We can't even beat the Anaheim Angels, and we can't even beat the A's. We can't even beat them. Man, we'll be right back.
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9: 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So what are they saying? 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Now what do you want to go to? Because the debate is on, it's possibly 20 teams? Are you kidding me?
1: 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The FCS playoffs are incredible to watch.
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1: And all you have to do is follow that model.
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0: And welcome back, Sports in the Mix with the crew here on the BGC Sports Network. I want to thank everybody for hanging out with us. The Brooklyn boy, Greg Hyman, hanging out from Empire Sports. They come on before us right here on the BGC Sports Network. Santoria Black is all packed up, ready to go, and getting ready to cover some college football games. But right now, we're going to talk about MLB, Major League Baseball. And do you know, fellas, who has the best record in baseball? Can you say Milwaukee Brewers, 77 wins as of this Monday? Wow. Santoria, what's going on? You guys made some noise against the rival, the Dodgers.
10: Well, one, pitching, that's always important. When you can pitch well, especially against a Dodgers team that can hit the ball, is very streaky, that can get you, that's one. But timely hitting. It's not just hitting, it's timely hitting. And I think that's where the Brewers are really starting to show what they're made of. You really got to make sure that you can keep that kind of consistency up in the playoffs, because we all know that, you know, you can win all the games you want to in the regular season. How many times have we seen that? But if you can't replicate that in the playoffs, it takes one streak to put you out.
0: Yeah, I mean, this is the month of August heading into September. So the race is on, and it looks like the Brewers got a chance to make it in, and they've been playing really good at home, Santoria.
10: Yeah, they've been really comfortable at Miller Park. You know, I was talking to one of my friends about that, and, you know, just how much they have changed, you know, how things have gone, and they've really been comfortable at home. They're doing a lot more with the home crowd. The crowd is getting really behind them, a lot more raucous. It's almost like this. You know how, it's because of this, too. You know how banana ball is right now?
0: Yes, yes.
10: Mm-hmm. That's the kind of crowd. They're also getting that banana ball crowd as well, because Milwaukee's got a good team in banana ball. Mm-hmm. And I think that you're getting a good crossover of that kind of a crowd mixed in with the Brewer crowd. And I think that's kind of making a difference.
0: When you're 10 games above 500 on the road and you're almost 20 games up at home, that's pretty good. That means Atlanta's doing pretty good at home. They're barely struggling on the road. My Texas Rangers, man, we let the A's and the Angels beat us. And now we got to take on the Washington. We got to take on the Nationals, you know. So they're not getting it together. The Cubs are still, the White Sox are still making some noise, Greg. And yeah, I think the Cubs are in there, too.
2: So the White Sox right now are 5.5 up in their division. They're right now playing the Cubs in the Crosstown Series, a 3-day series. But I will say this. You talk about the National League. You just talked about the division, the people that's winning the leading division right now, Dodgers, Milwaukee, and Atlanta. But look at these three wild card teams, Chicago, Philly, and San Diego. It is going to be a gauntlet trying to get out the National League. You are really going to have to play some baseball to get out the National League.
0: Yep, and the Blue Jays, you got to watch out for them. They're doing pretty good, too, as well, man. So the AL East is just making some noise. And this is the time, you know, right when football season is here, that's when you really find out. And one thing about baseball, man, it's a game of streaks. You could win 8 or 9, possibly 7 games, but then when you hit a losing and your pitching goes down, that's when you're in trouble.
10: Well, if you take a look at what the Brewers did a couple of series ago, well, just a series before this Dodgers series, Greg just talked about the wild card race. They got swept by San Diego. And that was disturbing because San Diego put up some runs. They put like 11 runs up in one game. But there they could not – they did not hit the ball well. But look at that series they had against the Dodgers. That was a low-scoring series. So what does that tell you? If you look at the last, I don't know what, 3 series that they've had, 4, going back to the Pirates, all the games they've had good pitching because they haven't scored over five runs in any of the wins that they've had, going all the way back, I think, to when they beat the Angels 6-2 in that three-game series. They won two out of three there. They have not scored over six runs in any win since going back all the way to that Angels series. So that's a little bit disturbing. Yeah, they put up eight against the Giants, but they lost 16-3 after that. But that's a team, man, that is not scoring a ton of runs, but runs at the right time.
0: Yeah, you're right about it. I'm looking at the schedule now. They lost to the Padres 4-3. They got whipped by the Padres 11-2, and then they lost a one-run game. So they just, you know, it just depends. They did win the series against the Pittsburgh Pirates. They won 3 out of 4 on that one. And then they played against the Angels. They got 2 out of 3 on that one. Giants, they lost that series. They only won one game. They beat them 8-2. And then Rockies, you're supposed to beat the Colorado Rockies without a doubt. And the Mets. So we will definitely see on that. Anything else you want to add on that, Greg, on the Major League Baseball before we move into the WNBA?
2: Nah, I just can't wait for October, man. I just can't wait. It's the best time of the year for baseball, man.
0: Yeah.
2: The hunt for October.
0: Yep, you're right about that. So we're going to be really busy watching a lot of course, baseball and seeing how things are going. Now, in the WNBA, you know who the best team is, man? It is the Minnesota Lynx. They said that the coach of the Lynx, what she said about old girl who plays for them, Olivia Miles, They said she don't have to practice. They don't have to. I mean, she practices, but she don't go in all the special practice. They said she's already doing everything. The no-look passes, running the offense. Greg, you coach, if you had a guard like her and you was coaching, what would you be doing, bro?
2: If she'd make my job easier. Wouldn't have to scream and yell so much. She's a generational talent. And we talked about this on the show. Who is your favorite for MVP? And, you know, A Boogie said he likes Olivia Miles.
0: She should get a Rookie of the Year and MVP.
2: And he said, you know, voters' fatigue is going to give Asia Wilson another MVP because she really has no competition. But I also said Minnesota has the best team in the league, overall number one, best record, and Nafisa Kalia just came back. She just came back 6 games ago, so Olivia Miles has been doing this all year. And if you take Olivia Miles off of Minnesota, they're no – and of course, they had no Nafisa. I don't think Minnesota's where they're at.
0: And you know what, Greg? And then you remember now, she just came out of the NCAA tournament and took TCU – to the Final Four. They did make the Final Four. So she took 2 weeks off, just made adjustment, went straight into the draft. So she's been playing ball since last August, nonstop.
2: She's playing with a chip on her shoulder because everybody says she should have been the number one pick. But that went to AZ Fudd, and we know Dallas, you know Paige Beckers, she probably valued for AZ Fudd to come there. So now you see what you're getting in Olivia Miles and AZ Fudd. No disrespect to AZ because AZ can play ball too. But Olivia Miles is a different type of talent.
0: Mm-hmm. Well, definitely on that. The rankings are out and without a doubt. And then Golden State Valkyries, man. I don't know how they're doing that. Hey, by the way, did you hear that I think the Connecticut Sun, they're going to be breaking their team up and they're going to Houston to bring the Comets back. And I was told that Kevin Durant is very much now as a minority owner of this new club. Have y'all heard about that, KD?
2: No, I haven't heard. That's good news, though.
0: Yeah, it is.
10: It's really good news. I think Houston needs the Comets back. That was traditional WNBA
2: yes.
10: ball.
2: Yes.
10: About Ruthie Bolton, and you talk about Cheryl Swoops was on that team. Cynthia Cooper was on that team.
2: Tina Thompson.
10: I mean, that is vintage WNBA. I think that's great.
0: Mm-hmm. In H-Town, and I mean... Isn't that crazy? Connecticut has UConn for basketball for college, but they just not a team that can do it for the WNBA. It just won't work there.
2: I just hope that Connecticut can get some players. I mean, not Connecticut, Houston, because you want to see Houston as a pretty good team. But I will say this, for the expansion teams, Portland is doing pretty good. Yep. They're sitting right now behind they're the ninth team.
0: Behind the Dallas right, Wings.
2: Dallas. Mm-hmm. Toronto plays good basketball. If Sykes would have never went out, they was playing competitive ball. So your two franchise, the WNBA is in a good place right now. Very good place. You're looking at the Washington Mystics in seventh right now. The WNBA playoffs are going to be so great this year.
0: Mm-hmm. You're
2: right about
0: that.
2: It's probably going to be one of the best playoffs in a long time.
0: Mm-hmm. Well, let me just say this. It's going to be interesting. So, Greg, so how are they going to do that now as far as the Cup? Because these players are going to play for their native country. So what that means that'll be 3 weeks off the regular season then.
2: Yeah, but you got most of your players that are in the WNBA come from overseas. So you got a lot of them that's going to still be playing basketball. And even your USA team. So it's not like a lot of the girls won't be playing except the ones that don't really play. So they're still playing basketball. So it's just they got to take a break, go play FIFA, then come back.
0: Yep. And then don't these teams have to share the NBA arenas?
2: Well, this is why the season has to be over before the WNBA, before the NBA season starts.
0: Mm-hmm. I gotcha. All right. Anything else you want to add on the WNBA before we go to the NBA? Because we got to talk about Russell Westbrook, man.
10: I'm excited about seeing how FIFA is going to work out. It's always good to see international ball.
0: Yep.
2: Yeah.
0: So it's going to be interesting, and they should have no problem winning at all. I agree. I think they got it done.
2: Yeah, I don't think that they've closed the gap on women, but I do think the international basketball players have closed the gap on the USA when it comes to FIFA.
0: Mm-hmm. Okay, I got you. All right, let's go ahead and talk about Russell Westbrook. He made the announcement, and I think the Oklahoma City Thunder is going to sign him for one day and let him come play for one game, and he'll retire with the OKC Thunder.
2: I think he should retire OKC.
0: I do, too. He's played with the Rockets, the Wizards, the Lakers, the Clippers, and the Nuggets. And by the way, did I hear that the Lakers made a big purchase? Or they were sold for how much did they go for?
2: Might have been like $12.5 billion or $17.5 billion, something like that.
0: Wow. That's a big deal. That's a lot of money.
2: It's the Lakers, though. What you expect?
0: Yeah, they said it's Mark Walter purchased the team and the Buss family valued at $10 billion. And Bob Iger, former Disney CEO, and then, of course, Josh Kushner, for $12.5 billion.
2: Yeah, I just seen that. Yeah, $12.5.
0: Mm-hmm.
10: But that is money.
0: But they said Jenny Buss is fighting the sale of the Buss family. What's wrong with her?
2: Santorio got a couple of sitting on a couple of mil down there in Wisconsin. He knows how it feels to have a couple of mil.
10: I wish. I got a couple of nickels I can rub together. I don't understand. I think part of this sale is the name, what the Buss family has done. And I really think that's part of why they're stopping the sale. The question is, do they really want to sell it? And are they really getting what they want for it?
2: That's a good question. I mean, at what point do you get to that point where you feel like you have to sell, right? Maybe you don't want to deal with the everyday business of it. You know what I mean? Maybe you don't want to deal with all, 12.5. Somebody called me asking me, do you want to sell for $12.5 billion? I'm saying without a question, yes.
10: I mean, there's no question. Look, there's just some things, and I think this is just because of the reality and how in touch in reality we are with certain things. There's a show that my wife and I watch every once in a while where people bring things that they bought at rummage sales and all that kind of stuff, and they find out that it's worth $40 million or something like that. And I forgot what the name of the show is. It's on PBS. But my wife said, if you ever have a baseball card or any type of sports memorabilia, and they offer you $1 million for it and you don't take it, we are done that night.
2: I agree.
10: Yeah.
2: I agree.
0: Wow. Well, they said the Buss family has owned the Lakers for 47 years. They've owned them since 1979. Mm. That's a long time. So get your money and walk away. You're not going to be in the championship. You'll be able to get in the playoffs. You'll be lucky to make the second round. But Greg says the team is pretty good.
2: I like the way the team is built. I think the team is built pretty good. I think the team is built for what Luka and needs. I think it's built for international type basketball for the players that they brought in. I honestly, we always say who the strong teams are, but you're always going to have that dark horse. I feel like the Lake, anytime Luka steps on the court, he's going to be one of the best basketball players on the court. And with the team that they surrounded him with, I actually think that the Lakers got better after LeBron left. I think they added five players for one. I think you added pieces that you needed. And I understand, people, it's a bunch of white boys starting, blah, blah, blah. I get that. But at the end of the day, talent is talent. You can't take talent. Now, the one part of the thing, defensively, they're going to be bad. That's the part where now the coaching comes in and what's his name? Has to do a great job of coaching over there, J.J. Redick. But I like the Lakers. I think the Lakers, what they finished in, what, number four last year, number five? I think they finished top five again this year.
0: Yeah, they've been predicted to go in the five or six, no lower than seven. So they expect.
2: I think they'll be top five.
0: All right. Well, we'll definitely see about that.
2: But it's still off the blue skies, though. I mean, it's Knicks in five. I mean.
0: Oh, God.
2: It's Knicks in five.
0: Have they released your schedule yet for the NBA?
2: Yeah, we got the most. I think we got the most televised games or the most something to that nature. I know they come to Chicago. Definitely will be at that game when they come to Chicago.
0: Will you be there?
2: Will I be in Chicago or will I be?
0: Will you try to make it? Is it a better chance for you to get a game ticket there in Chicago than New York?
2: Do you see what the prices in New York? Did you see the prices for the first game?
0: So the best bet for you is to go ahead and get your ticket when they come to Chi-Town. That's what I'm trying to say.
2: Oh yeah, well, sir, let's be honest. I think when certain teams travel. Let's just look at the Milwaukee Bucks, right? Now, from what I've heard, a couple of people from Chicago, they drive up to Milwaukee because the tickets are cheaper. No matter who they're playing, the tickets are cheaper in Milwaukee than Chicago. So you have a lot of, and Santori probably can attest to that, a lot of people in this area will take the drive to Milwaukee, watch a basketball game versus going to Chicago because Chicago, the tickets are just ridiculous.
10: Mm-hmm. Yeah, that's true. When Michael Jordan used to come to the Mecca, and they would play the Bulls, it was always easier. Now, of course, it was the most well-attended game of the year. I don't think there's a question about that. But, yeah, you are absolutely right. It is much easier to get a ticket when you come to a game in Milwaukee than it is going to Chicago.
2: And I might look into that, Santo. I might look into the Knicks coming to Milwaukee and just say, me and wifey just go to Milwaukee for the night, catch a game, and then just come on back. So, just on ticket prices, I might just do that because I've never been to Milwaukee as a new stadium. So I might want to do that.
0: They call it the Pfizer Forum. I think that's what they call it.
2: Pfizer Forum, right. Yeah.
0: Well, hold that thought, man. We got to hit this break. I just pulled up the Knicks schedule right quick, and then we'll close it out by talking about the NFL. 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We'll be right back.
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2: 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It's been a lot of games I've coached at, and I've been on the tail end just like Dallas was. And we lose a game because of free throws. And we go to practice, and next time we're in practice, you know, I make them run. Right? Not run because they miss free throws. But here's, I make them, we do certain drills, and every drill is a running drill with the fastball. And then we go to the free throw line. I want you to shoot them free throws when you tie. So now when we get in the game, we good. We practice this. So
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8: And we're back, Sports in the Mix, with the crew, segment 3 here on the Center. Along with yours truly, Cedric Bailey, along with Greg Hyman, and of course, Santoria Black. Fellas, I got the schedule up. October the 20th is when the game is going to be, Greg. And man, it is already happening. It's going down. The first game of the regular season on NBC Peacock. LeBron and crew is coming to New York, Greg. They're coming to New York, the Big Apple.
2: No, they better come. They come get a slice of pizza if they want. they come get some of this New York slice of pizza. Hey, listen, all we doing is handing out L's this year. We're just handing out L's, you know.
8: Yeah, Davis.
2: I will say this: what is going to be hard for, you know? Of course, all of us are true sports fans, and we know the game. But what you're going to have in game one is the New York Knicks getting rings, 53 years, a lot of emotions going to be running through that building.
8: So wait a minute. They're going to do all this tonight when LeBron comes to town? They don't care? How would you say, Sam?
12: I would.
2: Yeah. We want you to see this, LeBron. We want you to see what we putting up in that banner. That's what we're doing. We want you to see that. But I think that, honestly, I think that the Sixers probably will beat us only because of what is happening that night. 53 years, raising a banner, the Knicks getting rings, star-studded night in New York. I only feel like the Knicks are going to lose because of so much emotions, and they're just, it's only game one. But then you're going to have those people that say, oh, there go Philly, ready to win the chip, ready to win the chip. They're going to win. And I posed this question on my show. I said, is it championship or bust for Philly? And I'll ask you that sentence. Is it championship or bust for Philly?
12: Honestly, this is going to be a big year because you got LeBron and you got a major pieces of the puzzle into that team now. Here's the thing: this is not 20-year-old LeBron. It's not, you know, even early 30s LeBron. So I think we got to be realistic about that. But if Joel Embiid stays healthy, you got LeBron that's healthy. You got some good shooters on that team, and you can stay away from the injury bug. Yeah, you should expect a lot from Philadelphia.
8: All right, it should be interesting. Then on the Friday the 23rd, the Knicks will be at home. No, they're going to be on the road. They're going to Boston, the TD, to take on the Celtics.
2: Then we got Orlando.
8: Yeah.
2: Then we got Detroit. Then we got Chicago. Then we got the 76ers again for group play right after the 76ers. Yeah,
8: in the Emirates Cup.
2: Yeah, we got the Nets, Bulls again, Cavaliers, the Bucks, Cavaliers again. I mean, I don't understand what Adam Silver was trying to do. Trying to take us out early. I get it. We the champs. Get it. I mean, Adam Silver, listen, one thing you cannot do is break New York. We are New York true and through. We are a city that is thriving. We are a city that has been through a lot. You cannot break us, Adam. You can't break us, Adam. You can't. It's okay. It's okay.
12: You all right, bro?
8: He already said Knicks in five. Okay.
2: Yeah, Nick Santori, I will give you. I can't do this for Sed because Sed hates on me a lot.
8: Oh, no, I don't, man. Come on, man. What if I said negative?
2: Santorio.
8: I have acknowledged orange and blue skies. How low do I have to go?
2: Only because your wife. Because you don't want to sleep on the couch. That's why. You don't want to sleep on the couch. But Santorio, I'm going to make you an honorary New York Knicks fan for this year coming up. I'll even throw in a ring from last year. So you can accept some of the championship paraphernalia that we... So I'm going to make you an honorary, okay?
12: I appreciate that, sir.
2: But I can't do that for Cedric. I can't. He just hates on us so
8: bad. No, I ain't said nothing negative. I've been quiet. You know? Only thing, you know what? Me and my wife was watching the Raiders preseason game that they lost on last week, by the way. I think it was last Friday or so. And my wife says to me, she said, Fernando Mendoza has the same number that Mahomes wear. And I said, what number is that? Oh, 15. Is that right? If you can't beat him, what do you do? You join him. He looked pretty good, but they went ahead with Kirk Cousins and started off in preseason. But right now, our defense has got to step it up, man. That's all I got to say. Okay?
2: So I just looked at the schedule. The Knicks come to Milwaukee December 2nd, which is a Wednesday, and I'm off on Thursday, so that's kind of perfect.
12: And when in December is that?
2: It's a Wednesday, December 2nd.
12: Yeah, it's a little too early still. I won't be home yet.
2: Mm-hmm. On a Wednesday, you won't be home?
12: No, back in Wisconsin to see Milwaukee. I'm not going home until closer to Christmas.
2: You'll be in Louisiana.
12: Mm-hmm.
8: Yeah. Well, Sam, you just got to have your bags packed and be ready to go. That's all I can tell you.
12: Because if I do get home and Milwaukee's at home, I'm definitely going.
8: Yeah. How did the Packers do in the preseason? Oh, I know. They played Pittsburgh, didn't they?
12: Yes.
8: Wasn't that kind of funny watching Mike McCarthy coaching the Steelers? And, you know, here's another thing that the NFL Network did, because they had quite a few games. My wife says she saw Aaron Rodgers in a Packers helmet, and they had McCarthy, and then they flipped the script. Mm-hmm. But they just can't let go of stuff, can they, Santori?
12: No, unfortunately, they cannot. And eventually they're going to have to if they wanted to win, because this year the Bears are not holding any prisoners this year. That's going to be a good team this year.
2: I disagree.
12: You don't think the Bears are going to be inherently better this year?
2: I think the Bears are, I'll be honest with you. The Bears finished what? 11, they won a division last year, but they finished 11-7 or 10-7. They made a run to the NFC Championship game, if I'm not mistaken, or the game before they lost. Here's what I'll say, Santori, they have one of the toughest schedules this year. And this is where I feel like they're not going to be as strong. They won a lot of games within the last 2 minutes. I think it was 9 games. They won last possession or the last 2 minutes of the game. They're not going to be able to do that this year. Your defense didn't get better. You got linebackers that you lost. Your secondary is still bad. And you don't have a number one proven receiver other than a tight end and not Cole Kmet, but the other guy, Loveston. Who's the number one receiver? Until you can prove to me that you can consistently win within the last 2 minutes, because I think they're not going to be able to do that this year. Teams are ready for them this year. And their defense is not that good. So this is why I say, I don't have Chicago winning that division. I don't.
8: Wow.
12: What do you have Minnesota at?
2: I think... If you want to ask me, this is Detroit's division to win or lose this year. They have the easiest schedule, and with the easiest schedule, that means a lot that you should have a lot of wins. I think the second place team in that division, if Kyler Murray plays B-plus ball, Minnesota will finish second in that division because of the defense. And the offense is outstanding. Their offense is one of the top 5, top 10 in the league. I think it's going to be between Green Bay and Chicago fighting for third. But this is all depending on Kyler Murray's play. But I also feel like Detroit will win the division, hands down.
12: Yeah, this is their. I would say that this is theirs to lose this year.
2: But I just can't see Chicago repeating what they did last year. That's a lot of wins within the last 2 minutes of a game.
8: What's the buzz been like up there in Chicago, man? Because I saw
2: the buzz right now is you got two baseball teams about to get into the playoffs. I mean, the buzz is crazy out here.
8: Yeah, winning in Chicago.
12: That's two words you don't hear, Trevor. Is that an oxymoron?
2: Yeah, that is. I mean, right now you have the White Sox winning their division by, I think, if they win tonight, it'll be 5.5. If they lose, it's 4.5 because I think Detroit won earlier. You got Chicago, which is in second place, which is was going to make the playoffs. They're leading the wild card. I mean, this is two teams. Right now they're playing a crosstown series, sold out at Wrigley Field, 4-3 in the bottom of the sixth. I mean, what more could you ask for as a Chicago, for the city of Chicago right now?
8: Is that Wrigley? Is that where you said they're at?
2: Yeah, they're at Wrigley tonight.
8: I'm going to flip it on there and check it out. So we'll definitely. Let me tell
12: you something, and this is just me, and I know I got cousins that live on the south side, so I still hope I can go to their house. North side atmosphere, when you go to Wrigley Field, is something different. It's in a neighborhood. You go to Nuts on Clark, which is down the street from the stadium. You get your sausage and pepper sandwiches down there, your Italian beef. It's all in the neighborhood. It's just something about that place that is just very different than going on the south side. And I've been to a game at, where the White Sox play, and it's just different. You know, I don't even drive down there. I go to catch the bus at the DeVry Institute and just take the bus right to the front of Wrigley Field, and it's cheaper to park

0: outside. So if you go to, if you're looking for the baseball experience, you go to the White Sox. But if you're looking for a whole different experience, go to Wrigley Field.
1: Man, I'm looking at this here. They are packed in there like sardines already. This is crazy.
0: Let me tell you something. This is probably one of the probably high dollar ticket games that it was probably cheaper. They played early in the season, they played in the White Sox. So if you wanted to go see this game, you should have went to the South Side. But in Wrigley, they definitely juiced up the prices for this. And especially because the White Sox in first place, too.
2: There's another good example of, and this is just cross town. If the Yankees come to town, I would rather see them where the White Sox play instead of where the Cubs play. It's going to be cheaper.
0: Right. You would go to it used to be Shea Stadium. You go to Citi Field if you want to watch the Yankees and the Mets. But if you want to watch them in the Bronx,
2: well, look
0: at that new stadium. I've been to the new stadium. Whoa, that's a beautiful stadium inside. It's high dollar though. Good gracious, boy.
1: All right. Well, hey, listen, we got a couple of minutes before we get up out of here. Want to say thank you, fellas, for, you know, hanging out. I got my schedule up, and I tell you what, I'm working on my deck in my backyard, get my screens up and everything, get my music and sound system up, because I'm going to be watching some games, college football. I mean, I know you, Greg, you're ready to go. So what more are you looking for, NFL or college or just both?
0: I think I'm looking forward to both. I think I'm really looking forward to some of the games that I'm going to be attending this year, you know, covering, you know, with Empire Sports and the BGC Sports Network. I think I'm just ready for this season to start, man. I think it's going to be a great season, man. And honestly, this is probably going to be one of the best seasons when it comes to NFL and college football. I think it's going to be a real great season.
1: Yeah, well, it's been a good year for you, 2026, with the Knicks winning it all for you.
0: I'm still on the high.
1: The only, as Jamie Foxx say on that show, Shazam, the only way is up. That's what he be saying. Santoria, anything in closing before we wrap up in the next 60 seconds, man?
2: College football starting week 0, August the 29th. I know I'll be at the Grambling and Clark Atlanta game. Lots of storylines there. Bruce Eugene is going to be there as the quarterback's coach. Of course, former quarterback for this team who helped to lead Grambling to a championship. You got new coaches there for Clark Atlanta, familiar with SWAC schools. And Southern and Alabama State, they kick off the year in week 0. And then in the MEAC SWAC Challenge is Howard and Alabama A&M. So you got a couple of good ones. I think that Howard, Alabama A&M is going to be good, as well as the Southern and Alabama State game. We're going to see what these teams have.
1: All right.
0: Clark Atlanta is in the SIAC?
1: Right.
2: I believe.
1: Correct. Yeah, they yes. are.
0: Is yeah. that they, that's Division II, right?
2: Yes.
0: So Grambling is opened up against Clark Atlanta. Okay.
1: Yeah.
2: Yep.
1: Well, all right, fellas. Hey, listen, I got to get ready for some high school football. My first game is Ardmore versus Ada, and that's going to be here at Noble Stadium. So I'll be calling high school games, looking forward to that. And then got my junior college basketball schedule lined up. So I've been working on my calendar, getting ready for that. So, Greg, we got to get you in, man. The dream is get you in there to do a game. Some kind of way we got to figure out to let you do something live. You know what I mean? It's a fun thing.
0: I tell you the easiest thing. You guys, if you tell me when the schedule, you know, you got the schedule and you say, Greg, can you make this? I will make it happen. You just got to let me know.
1: What we do is, and I would say this, right, Santoria, you know, Santoria will take the lead or I take the lead and you just do the color, you know. It's real simple. The higher level the games you get, you got all the stats and everything right there. I was watching some games the other day, and you got a crew that's feeding you all the information, or you can pull it up on your tablets, right, Santoria?
2: You get your tablets. You got the stat crew that's right there at your table. So even if you don't have a spot or anything, you do have your own stats right there at the table.
1: Yeah. All right. Well, fellas, we got to go. We're out of here. Santoria followed by Greg. We got to go. Take us on out.
2: Always remember, one nation, one people, peace.
0: And it's still orange and blue skies, baby.
1: I can't touch it.

0: 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With your BGC Sports Network brief, I'm Nick Quick. The NFL sent a clear message regarding training camp violence by hitting both the Dallas Cowboys and New Orleans Saints with massive $500,000 fines following multiple brawls during their joint practice session in Oxnard, California, requesting full video footage of the tumultuous session before handing down the $500,000 penalties to each franchise. The league emphasized its crackdown on unsportsmanlike conduct, helmet swinging, and fighting during inter-team practices to prevent unnecessary injuries. Cowboys owner Jerry Jones called the punishment pretty stiff and confirmed Dallas' plans to appeal the league's penalty. However, Jones acknowledged the severity of the issue and revealed the team will discipline and issue internal fines to the individual players involved in the altercations. With your BGC Sports Network brief, I'm Nick Quick.
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4: Yes, welcome to another edition of the Locker Room Readout. I am your host, Sapphire Blue. I'm so happy you guys are making time to listen to my shtick. We're on the BGC Sports Network. Happy to be on the network. Big ups to Mr. Day. Listen, I mean, y'all know I'm a Cleveland Browns fan. I'm a long-suffering fan, y'all. Maybe one day I'll write a book about my histrionics, about my wonderful Cleveland Browns. But before we jump into that, I also want to talk about the drama around the W, as in the WNBA. You know, I used to, up until very recently, actually, I used to say to my mom, you know what? The longer I live, the more I understand. And I can tell you hands down, she would always laugh. She wouldn't say anything. She just would always laugh and kind of shake her head. And I think now I can appreciate why she reacted that way. Like, I can tell you that now the longer I live, the less I actually know. I used to think sports, regardless of the game, was a place where different people, different backgrounds, ilks, ways of life could at least share a common experience. You know, root for the team, root against the team the home team was playing against. And no. Not so much anymore. I don't know about any of you, but I am exhausted, literally exhausted, to the point where when I watch WNBA games, I mute the television and I just watch the games. Most recently, you are aware of the story in and around Miss Carrington's hard foul on Miss Cunningham. Chicago Sky, Indiana Fever. Now, it was a very hard foul. And the aftermath of that, the upgrade, the flagrant two, is just. It is absolutely just. And whatever else Miss Carrington has to work through with the league behind that hard foul is just. At the same time, y'all, you're listening to a person that came up watching the Boston Celtics physically intimidate and brawl with their against their, you know, competitors. You're listening to someone that watched the Detroit Pistons Bad Boys do the same. Like, this is a part of basketball. And it's up to the referees during the game to monitor and correct the behavior on the court. This is why we don't see police run out onto the court and arrest people when they're assaulted on the basketball court. Because I tell you what, I watched that foul and I was like, some parts of the United States, she may have wound up in jail. And it's a part of the game that's not new to the game. It's always been a part of the game. And I submit to you, it always will be a part of the game. Okay? So everything that she is experiencing because of the hard foul is just. And where I scratch my head is how people continue to make the W, they try to make the W more about race and transgender athleticism. I'm confused and I'm exhausted. Can someone please tell me what transgender athlete is currently playing in the W? I may have missed that. Please enlighten me. Okay. And with respect, every human being is entitled to their position. Every human being is entitled to decide who they support. And not just in sports. What you feel is what you feel. Hands down, no judgment at all. My issue is when, instead of talking about the highlights of the game, you know, instead of talking about points scored, how they were scored, how the team won, do we really have to hear more about race and transgendered athleticism? And let me also be clear. This particular individual that you're listening to does not believe that transgender, I think I'm trying to say this right, the transgendered men, and I apologize, I am ignorant and confused about it because I don't know any transgender people, let alone athletes. And I don't know that any play in the W. My point is, I do not believe that someone who is born biologically male should be participating in female sport. And I know there's another layer to that. Believe it or not, there are some people whose sex is assigned to them at birth. And I submit to you, many of them probably don't even know that. Right? My point is, just like you have female-only sports and male-only sports, I'm waiting for someone, if it's, you know, we got millions of transgender athletes, what would be the problem with making transgender sports? Like, that would just solve everything. I mean, maybe I'm oversimplifying this. And I'm just so exhausted. It seems like the W is catching all of these cultural wars that's taking away from the brand, right? I was an original season ticket holder when Cleveland, Ohio had a WNBA team like 30 years ago, maybe more now, called the Rockers. I was like, ooh. I mean, Cavaliers, they had some challenges back in the day. So it wasn't like the sporting experience was too different between the teams. But I can tell you hands down, that what I am watching in terms of WNBA play in the 21st century, in 2026, hands down, light years, like universes above and beyond 30 years ago. I mean, look, Paige Beckers, I, was it her second year? I can't even imagine two more years from now, even if that. Her step back jumper, oh, her ball handling, her outside shot, her absolute fearless nature, driving to the hole, getting her teammates involved. This is like, if we are hung up on these cultural wars, we are missing the beauty of the brand called the WNBA. These women are falling. And by the by, as much of a upgrade the Wings made by bringing Odyssey Sims to the table, Paige needs more help. She can't do all and be all. She needs more help. I submit to you, she's going to be dynamic when she can really play off the ball. Clock it. That woman is BAD. Okay. So when I think about the WNBA, I want to think about the WNBA and the quality of the play on the court. But behind Ms. Carrington and Ms. Cunningham, what I feel like I see are people and entities off the court trying to take over the platform, the brand called the WNBA. And I truly think that's unfortunate, you know? Ms. Cunningham is entitled to, you know, I guess, tell the world what she feels every single moment she has an opportunity about transgendered athletes. Okay. But how it gets associated to the game and that game in particular, and what Ms. Carrington, and yes, I am using Miss, okay? Because these are grown women. They're professional athletes, right? Contributing to the brand called the WNBA. What she is going through, like, y'all need to look at her background. You need to look at her background, where she went to school, Stanford. Okay. What she majored in. Hello, this is a future politician, African studies. Hello. She could be a future ambassador somewhere in the world. Like, she's brilliant. Okay. But to relegate her in terms of how she's being characterized, like in 2026, like, think about wherever you're at in this country and whatever your position is in this country. We're talking about the WNBA brand versus real life. Like, when I came up, and what I still believe is, sports is like a break from the chaos of the world. Like, you have people putting in real time to perfect their craft and play at a level that I can't even imagine, right? And we're talking about race and transgendered athleticism. I just really think this is so unfortunate. And I will also say that I do not think that it is on the league to come out and take a stand, because I feel like, you know, there is an energy, let me put it that way, an energy out there that's trying to pull the focus off of the play on the court, okay, to cultural issues. And that makes me feel like this is another attack on women. Because do you hear about race and transgendered athleticism this much during the NBA season? Like, think about this. Think about what these women have had to experience. Like, last year was horrific with the things that the fans were doing and throwing onto the court and what they were saying to the athletes during the game. I just feel like, is it that difficult just to regard these women as what they are when they're playing basketball? And meaning they are superior athletes that can do things with the basketball that the average person cannot. They have put their 10,000 plus hours in, right? They've done all the hard work. They've sacrificed. But this is what we're talking about? With the W? Like, are we struggling that much with women in sports, y'all? Think about your sisters, your daughters, you know, maybe your parents, your aunts, maybe somebody played organized sport. Maybe they were the first, you know, female in whatever sport and they excelled at it. Are we struggling that much? Like, are we really defining women based on their ability to play basketball? I really don't understand this. And I'll tell you, again, Ms. Cunningham can feel the way she does. She has a finite period of time to make an impact on the world. Right? And again, you can believe what you can believe, how you believe, you can express your views. And I just really hope that before her time is off of the grand stage that she's on, perhaps she will see her talents are also served helping people that really need help. You know, this is Sapphire Blue. 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We're going to take a short break.
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5: To your point you've always made about the coaching, you know, I'm not feeling Atkinson. I want us to win. I'm a fan, but as a fan, I'm not feeling him. I'm still wondering why Bickerstaff. And I don't want to hear all of that. You know, he took the team as far as he's a developmental coach. The Cavaliers are on the precipice of being defeated by the number one seed in the Eastern Conference, who, by the way, are coached by J.B. Bickerstaff, who was the coach of the year. I just feel like at some point you got to draw the line.
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15: And welcome back to the Locker Room Readout here on the BGC Sports Network. Happy to have you. So very appreciative of you. I am going to try to keep my mind right because, you know, I have to talk about my Cleveland Browns. There's always drama with the Cleveland Browns people. You know, we have a new head coach in Todd Monken who, I'm going to tell you, new to me as a head coach, but I already feel like he has a penchant for navigating this doggone Cleveland sports media. Father God, like at every turn, it seems like they're more primed to set these traps for their clickbait than what I recall they used to do back in the day, which was establish and cultivate meaningful media partnerships, okay, with not only the players, the coaches, and also the front office. Days gone by, y'all. Days gone by. Because it's all about the clicks, right? How many clicks? How many engagements? That appears to be, it feels like to me, is the primary agenda. So I really feel like, because it's been some months now, albeit during the off season, I'm picking up on this vibe that many folks,
5: you know, when they talk about Todd Monken, his age, he's 60 years old. Why is he getting his first NFL head coaching opportunity? You know, on and on and on. And I feel like some people may be missing it. So let me take a step back and present my evidence for my position. You know, he has inherited, okay, have to be very careful because we are on the BGC Sports Network. If y'all didn't know, that means the Big Game Christian Sports Network. And I'm convinced that Peter was one of my ancestors. As I understand, the man had a tendency to express himself in ways that, you know, sound unchristian, like, but I digress. Todd Monken has inherited leftovers from the previous regime. And y'all may remember my code is to never mention the former head coach's name ever again. And I'm going to stay true to that because I was very disturbed to learn the things that we all, Browns Nation, became aware of in terms of his decision making with the quarterback core that he signed on to bringing onto the team last year. And I'll get to that in a moment. But Todd Monken has inherited those players vis-a-vis Shedeur Sanders, Dylan Gabriel. And he has also inherited the general manager, Andrew Berry. I want to be respectful. I do not know these human beings. I am just a fan, right? And I cannot imagine, well, actually I can, because for any of us that know that when some of us, when we get these opportunities that we've been longing for, the landscape is so chunked up, right? It is so much more difficult to be effective because the opportunities that we have longed for have been delayed. And I really think if you're catching what I'm saying, this is Todd Monken's opportunity to show that despite those things, the debris filled, if you will, the lack of sound infrastructure, right? The lack of workflow, right? That he's still committed to his craft and he is determined to be successful and he's going to find a way. So again, I feel like I'm picking up on this just in terms of how he has skillfully navigated the Cleveland sports media market. And here's my evidence. So as we know, preseason has recently begun and open to the public, the media. It is amazing to me that in the presser, one of the most recent pressers, he's had to answer questions about who's going to be the starting quarterback of the Cleveland Browns this year. Has he made a decision? And for anybody that has been living on the moon or another planet, you may remember we still have one, Deshaun Watson, in his last year of his guaranteed $230 million contract, who hasn't really played football for, I think, about 2 years now. I round up. And this back and forth, this pressure, that unrelenting pressure that, and I would imagine it's the same in any other city, but more so I feel like with the Browns, because again, I'm a bi-coastal fan, right? And bi-coastal within the East Coast. I spent half of my life in Northern Ohio and the adult years on the East Coast. So I was big, I'm still a big Philadelphia Eagles fan. Huge. Okay.
15: And I'm very conflicted when the Browns and the Eagles play each other, but that's a conversation for another day. But getting back to Todd Monken, okay, he's focused on putting a team together that he didn't necessarily bring all of the pieces to the table to build it, right? While constantly being scrutinized by the Cleveland media because of the history with Deshaun Watson and Shedeur Sanders. And I'm just watching the way, you know, that old Bruce Lee adage, be like water. That's what I feel like I'm saying with Todd Monken, right? And so he's already said that he's not made a decision. You know, both quarterbacks are going to get an opportunity. And then here comes the press conference where Cleveland sports media asks him, based on their observation that Shedeur Sanders was getting more reps with the first team, vis-a-vis more distribution with the first team, if that was indicative of the coach's decision, right, as to whether or not he was going to start Shedeur Sanders. And I just really love the way that Todd Monken responded. He's just a cool cat, y'all. And admit it, rightly so. 60 years old, decades in the game at the collegiate and professional level. What has he not seen? And I'm talking specifically from the sports media side. The scrutiny that he endured last season as the OC of the Ravens, in and around Derrick Henry, how they were using, you know, Lamar Jackson, the play calling. Like, even as an assistant coach, it is not a role for the faint of heart. Having to go out and talk to the press, probably on most days where he didn't want to talk to the press. He wanted to be in his laboratory, right? Concocting his winning formula. So in this case, he just simply responded, and let me be very clear, in a cool, calm way, right? So he's going to alternate, even in practice, the QB distribution with the first team. So on the 11-on-11 drills, okay, he's going to alternate days with Shedeur getting more distribution with the ones. Then the next day, flip it so that Shedeur has more reps with the ones. But also on that day, on those days, he made it clear that there are also 7-on-7 drills, y'all. So the QB that's getting the most distribution in the 11-11 drills with the ones, the alternate quarterback in the 7-on-7 drills is getting more distribution with the ones. So either way, whether it's 11-11 or 7-on-7, both quarterbacks are getting the same percentage of distributions, whether it's the 11s or the 7s, with the first team. I hope that made sense. But just his style and the way that he flowed with those different questions also tells me that he's going to be able to manage the high stressful circumstances that any head coach of the Cleveland Browns is going to be in. And it also tells me that he's going to command respect from those players. He's not here to be their friends. And I think they know that right now. Then you take into consideration Daddy Deion Sanders' visit to the Berea, Ohio facility to meet with Todd Monken, to share with him how to best communicate with his son, Shedeur. Now, I know a lot of people were in their feelings about this. And I also feel like a lot of people misunderstood Todd Monken's position. When you get to a certain age in life, you understand there are things that you have control over, specifically to affect you. And I really think he came out of that meeting feeling like he gave a father of potentially his starting quarterback, who happens to be one of the greatest former NFL players in league history, an opportunity to come in and share his perspectives with him. It doesn't mean that he's going to say, yes, sir, Mr. Sanders, right away. We're going to do exactly what you say. No, no, no, not at all. Because maybe, just maybe, he did get something. He did glean an insight from Daddy Sanders about how to communicate with Shador, which could potentially result in being able to bring out the best in Shador Sanders as a quarterback. You know, we all have different intellectual capabilities, and comprehension is a real thing, and it is a skill to be able to listen to someone and truly comprehend what they're saying. Have you ever been in a position where you were on the clock, maybe had 30 seconds to surveil the landscape and then make a decision? That's incredible pressure. And Shador Sanders is still a very young human being. So perhaps there was something in what Daddy Sanders shared with Todd Monken that he took away that will help him coach Shador Sanders in a way that will compel him to respond optimally to that type of guidance. I don't know. But I do know that I respect Todd Monken. He is clearly his own person. He clearly does not care what any of the noise on the outside is saying or what they feel about him. And I believe we all know that's what you need in a head coach. Now, separate from all of this, you all know I'm a huge Deshaun Watson fan. And no matter where I look, what I read, what outlet I listen to, they just won't let the man be a quarterback. There's still always this need to attach him to allegations that two grand juries could not find enough evidence to push into a trial. Like, it's just time to move on, y'all. Like, think about, you're living your lives, probably paying at least $4 plus a gallon for gas. You may know people that are actually over in another country fighting a war that, I don't know about you, there's a lot of questions about what we're doing and why we even started doing it, right? There are people that are losing their benefits, people that need help, their SNAP benefits, their Medicaid for health insurance. Measles is on the rise, right? Like, think about the real world stuff that's happening. But for whatever reason, whenever anybody talks about Deshaun Watson, they gotta, hey, yeah, but you remember. I'm telling you right now, it would not surprise me that Deshaun Watson is traded away from the Cleveland Browns before the end of the season. It wouldn't surprise me at all. And I think that could be part of his motivation, other than playing for the love of the game, because I'm going to tell you something. I don't know if y'all have checked him out lately, but he has put the work in, the rehabilitation, for this last couple of years. He looks fit. He looks in shape. He looks bigger, more muscular. He looks like he's ready to play some football, right? And so for me, to any other Browns fan out there that's not on Team Browns, please get over it. Let's sit back. Let's let Coach Todd Monken be a head coach. He's brought on some great coaching assistants. Again, they're long in the tooth too. Hello. There's a value that can be attached to experience. And you may want to interweave wisdom into that. Shador Sanders has nothing but upside potential. And then the NFL is a completely different game than college and high school, right? And I hope for him, his sake, that he's open to being coached and can understand. And I want to remind y'all, last year, Deshaun Watson was on that bench talking to Shadur. So contrary to Jerry Jeudy bouncing around Berea with number fours up, allegedly celebrating his daughter's fourth birthday, knowing that number four is Deshaun. Can't believe I have to go through this. Deshaun Watson's jersey number, which of course the Cleveland sports media jumped all over that. What I really hope is that people let Todd Monken be the head coach. He's got the respect of the players. And let them, through the preseason, okay, determine what is in the best interest for the Cleveland Browns. And I think both players are on board with that. So I'm willing once again to reset and give a new head coach an opportunity to show me what he has. And we'll see how this season goes. All right. So enough on the Browns. We're going to take a short break, come back. We're going to talk a little Hall of Fame football and the news on Roger Craig. So stay tuned. Again, you're listening to the Locker Room Readout on the BGC Sports Network.
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20: With the President Obama Center, you know, of course, there'll be a museum, there'll be a library, there'll be a recreation of Michelle's garden. She was very passionate about that while at the White House, but there'll also be a full-court basketball floor in the museum as well, because they talk about sports and wanting to keep kids in shape. So that's going to be, from what he said during the interview, that'll be coming up in June, and it'll be in Chicago. I think that's a great piece, because, you know, when you look at some of the great museums in Chicago, you know, you got the Natural Science Museum, you got the DeSable Museum, which I've had a chance to visit, and now you have President Obama Museum to Chicago, which is already a rich and historic city. I think that's just going to be great.
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15: Welcome back to the final segment of the Locker Room Readout, y'all. I'm sorry, you caught me sort of mid-forb laughing. I'm just catching up on this story.
5: A Texas judge, I guess he backed the decision to remove a Tulsa, Oklahoma team from the Southwest region. And unfortunately for them, this will keep them from playing in the championship game, which is actually tonight, for a berth in the Little League Baseball World Series, which is huge. I mean, as a little girl, I remember watching that. My brother played in the Little League baseball team. And it was like a place where you could see the future stars of the MLB, which you can still see to this day. There's so much history involved in the games that lead up to the big World Series. So I'm laughing because apparently, right, this team had an ineligible player, okay? And I just stopped right there because when kids are young, like, I know I don't have to tell you guys this. Who do they look to, right, to set the examples of, you know, the importance of following the rules? Who do they look to, you know, as the ultimate counselors on how to make good decisions and do the right thing? They look to the adults. So somehow, some way, this team, maybe it was an oversight, this team neglected to verify the age of a player, okay, whose birth year was incorrectly captured, if I can say it that way. But he had played, and there's the whole like minutia involved in this. But my point is, where were the adults in this? Like, how did they not, like, I mean, is this where we're at with even Little League sports? Like, how do the adults not verify each player's age? And actually, they got pretty far into the tournament play before this came up. I don't have the details on how it came out. But I also think about the other players on the team who did the right thing, who played their hearts out, who helped contribute to the success of that team, right, from Tulsa, Oklahoma, that enabled them to advance in the tournament to position themselves to play in the championship game for a berth in the Little League Baseball World Series. Like, at some point, we have to stop retelling these stories. So my heart goes out to those players. I just was laughing because I'm like, are those parents still a part of that team? Because I think that's where the real decision-making needs to be revisited. How can something like that fall through the cracks? And whoever or whomever made that decision to overlook, not verify, truly have affected young lives in a way that they'll never forget. They'll move on. Life is bigger than a baseball game, but they'll never forget that. And that possibly will be a baseline for some of those young baseball players. So that is what's happening, I guess, for a team in Tulsa, Oklahoma. I want to transition to a different sport. You know, my love of the NFL. Those of you that had the opportunity to watch the Hall of Fame game. And listen, I want to be very clear. I believe that Carson Beck has huge upside. Huge. And I think if the Cardinals can put some decent pieces around him, like every other team, give the man some wide receivers to throw to, maybe a tight end, a running back. I can't recall if Marvin Harrison Jr. is still out there, you know, and that would be special to watch them grow together. Carson Beck is what Sapphire dreams of in terms of the prototypical quarterback. I believe he's like 6'5", 233. Drop back. The man has a cannon for an arm. Did you see those passes he threw in the Hall of Fame game? Down the field, in the corner of the end zone, his pocket presence. Like, that man can read defenses, right? Like, there's a transition he has to go through because now he's playing with the big men, right? But that was a staple characteristic of him as a collegiate player, his ability to read defenses. Like, it's going to be exciting if he gets the starting position. And by the by, I 100% supported him holding out to make sure that contract was right. Because how many times have we seen, you know, you get your quarterback and that's what you get? With all due respect to other players, right? It's an 11 versus 11 player game. You get a quarterback, and as soon as the ball is snapped, you got the defense sitting on top of the man's chest. That is not a recipe for success. So if, I say if, the Cardinals are right-minded, they're going to put some pieces around him or have pieces in place if they start him as the quarterback. So I'm really excited to watch that team in particular, as well as I saw that the Minnesota Vikings have named Mr. Kyler Murray as their starting quarterback. Now, J.J. McCarthy is an alum of the team up north. We try to limit saying the name of the team up north as well. And as much as I dislike the team up north, it's going to be really interesting to see what the difference is in play between Murray and McCarthy in that system. Because I don't know that they've really changed too many pieces there. So I want to put that out there because we're talking about the Cardinals and, you know, former Cardinal Kyler Murray has been designated as the starting QB for the Minnesota Vikings. But going back to the Hall of Fame game, you know, Roger Craig was inducted and very soon after shared with the world that he has received a diagnosis of vascular dementia. And as you may know, there are different types of dementia. You know, people talk about Alzheimer dementia a lot, which is a buildup of plaque protein in the brain. And you can, if you want to learn more about that, do your research, folks. It was curious to me that it was not CTE related, right? Vascular dementia is a condition where the blood vessels, the vessels that, you know, the blood flows through to get to the brain are impaired, right? So there's a restriction of blood flow. And, you know, the blood carries the oxygen. So literally, it's a degenerative disease that, you know, reduces the amount of oxygen that the brain gets. The one thing that stood out to me in his decision to share his diagnosis with the world was how he was very clear that this diagnosis does not define him.

that era that he played in, and even up to now, you know, because vascular dementia is more related to hypertension or hypercholesterolemia, like high cholesterol, like diabetes, it's more related to like cardiovascular disease, right? And then that gets me to thinking about the diet, not what they did not eat, but the types of foods that they consumed to maintain the level of musculature that they had on their frames. You know, football, playing football is a collision sport. Y'all know that. It is not for the faint of heart. And, you know, we hear all the time about these athletes eating steaks and steaks and steaks and potatoes and eggs and bacon. Yes, they burn off those foods very quickly because they're active and they're playing and they're running and they're lifting weights. And then what we also know is, right, those are foods that like clog your arteries, that increase blood pressure because they're so heavy with sodium, right? That restrict blood flow, cause diabetes, cause kidney issues, right? And think about the number of former athletes that we learned that have like diabetes, they're obese, they're suffering from obesity. Like many of them have not stopped eating the way in the way that they did when they were actively playing in the NFL. Like thousands of calories a day, right? And what the impact is on that, right? And I don't want to sound sappy here because these men have made great amounts of money, not only for themselves, their families, their relatives. Like they have had a financially generational impact, right? If I could say it that way, right? They have changed the trajectory from a financial perspective of their families because of their God-given talents to be able to play, in this case, in the NFL. And that comes with a sacrifice. And I don't have the backstory in terms of causal issues, but it's clear that this type of dementia is more related to cardiovascular comorbidities. And I can't imagine living in the spotlight the way that these athletes do, all of their endorsements, the things that people just give to them because of who they are and what they do and being on television and winning Super Bowls. But I think it was very important for Roger Craig to say those words, "This diagnosis does not define me," as he moves forward on this journey. People will, that are around him, they will see the decline in his way that he's living, his speech, you know, how he articulates, his ability to communicate, right? My brother, Kerry, God rest his soul, would always say, "We got a ticket." That ticket has a punch date. Now, I would always hate when he would say that. But, you know, we're passing through here. This is a journey, right? And so I hope that Roger Craig has the support around him, like anyone else, any other human being. I'm not just saying this because he's a former football player. But this is what helps put sports into context, like we talked about in the first segment about the WNBA. So with that, I want to thank you so much for tuning in. This was a first. This was a first time experience for me, in that I did not have a co-host this week. I appreciate you. I will continue to get better in my craft and just tell you how much I appreciate you spending moments with me. There's a lot going on in the world, and I just want you to remember, no matter how hard it is, no matter how rough your road is, there is help

0: out there, if you just reach for it, and you're not the only one that's struggling. We all have trials and tribulations. And remember this, you do not have to be where you come from. I appreciate each and every one of you. This is Sapphire Blue. 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
3: With your BGC Sports Network Brief, I'm Pepper Mills. Dallas Wings rookie guard Azy Fudd will miss the remainder of the 2026 season after being scheduled for an arthroscopic procedure on her right knee. Fudd wrapped up her first WNBA season, averaging 13.1 points, 1.8 assists, 1.7 rebounds, and 1.7 steals per game across 30 appearances. She led all WNBA rookies in steals per game and posted the third highest rookie scoring average in Wings franchise history. During July's All-Star Weekend, Fudd became the first rookie in league history to win the WNBA three-point contest. Her absence is a heavy blow for Dallas, with a record of 20-16, as the team attempts to hold on to the eighth and final playoff spot down the stretch. With your BGC Sports Network Brief, I'm Pepper Mills.
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0: The pads are popping. The bands are getting ready. The cheerleaders are also getting ready. It's time to play football. Hello, everyone, and welcome to the best sports show on the internet here on the BGC Sports Network. Hope everybody is ready. We are less than 2 weeks away from Crowley and Cedar Hill, August 28th, 7 o'clock at Longhorn Stadium. If you'd like to sponsor Crowley Athletics, football, basketball, baseball, or softball, yes, we're going to try to do some softball games this year. Give us a call at 214-776-2544. That's 214-776-2544. We're going to preview the Lone Star Conference here early. We did their media day and everything, but now we're going to get some interviews with the coaches. When Greg Tepper, the managing editor of Dave Campbell's Texas Football Magazine, hosted media day at McKinney ISD Stadium, and we're going to do all the Texas teams, plus we'll throw in Eastern New Mexico, since that's where Coach Briles is. But let's start out with Angelo State. The Rams this year had a great start. Four wins in a row, then all of a sudden they lost five of their last seven. Their only wins during that stretch was Midwestern State and Sewell Ross. Then they lost to Central Washington, Western Oregon at A&M. They went 6-5 last year. Jeff Gersh is 46-17 in 8 years at Angelo State. He has won Conference of the Coach of the Year 2019, 22, and 24. Tell you what, they have conference titles in 22 and 24. They have two divisional titles back when the LSC was in division. And so let's hear from what Greg Tepper talked about. He was the MC, of course, and the coaches and the players went up on stage to talk about their team. And let's hear from Angelo State.
1: You guys want to contend for conference championships year in and year out. After a 6-5 year last year, like, what did you learn about your program going through what you guys did last year?
2: It's just about being consistent in what we do. Nothing changes in the sense of the goals that you have, the structure that you have, the discipline that you instill with the program and how you attack your program, whether it's recruiting, strength conditioning, academics, all the different things that you have. You're going to go 6-5 once in a while in a Lone Star Conference, I'll tell you that. You know, I sat here last year, and I think we were the one preseason poll, and we won a couple games in that 24 season by about a point or 2 points or 3 points, and, you know, we won them, but there was really good games, and, you know, we didn't win some this year, but that's not a whole lot about Angelo State. That's about the conference and what it entails. So I think you learn your lesson within a great conference like this, and a lot of coaches have mentioned this. There's great players in this league, and there are great coaches in this league, and you got to play your best each and every week, and if you don't, things can happen. And you know, we're not hitting the panic button in the sense of that we're not doing things the right way. We feel that we are, but we're just excited to get back out with a new group of guys and go play. But, you know, we're not changing much of what we do. We did lose some staff this year. I know we had some turnover there, but, man, I'm just excited to get these guys on the field and get playing some games.
1: Tell me about the two gentlemen you brought with you.
2: I got Cameron Dischler here. He's a running back for us from Orangefield, Texas. And I got Trey Lydger, who's a fifth-year senior for us, defensive back, plays corner from Houston, and it was at Cypress.
0: So that is Angelo State. Again, Coach Gersh, we'll see what they do. It's going to be fun to see how Angelo bounces back again from a 6-5 record, because if you keep up with the Lone Star Conference like I do or have been doing for many, many years, you know, it's tough. It's weird. You can go 6-5 one year, and the next year you can blow everybody out of the water. So we'll see what Angelo State does. Let's now head to Portales, New Mexico. Art Briles, the former head coach of the University of Houston, Baylor, and also Stephenville High School, four state championships there, takes over for the Greyhounds. Last year, not a good year. They went 3-6. Eastern made a change. The only wins they had was against Midwestern, Western New Mexico, and Sewell Ross. But Coach Briles will be tested early. They start out with New Mexico Highlands and Colorado Mesa, and then they go down to Kingsville to take on Texas A&M Kingsville in conference play. And let's now hear from Coach Briles and what he had to say about how grateful he is to be back blowing the whistle.
1: We've known each other a while. You were on the cover of our magazine back in 2014.
3: I've known a lot of people a long time.
1: So, Coach, you've coached state champions in the high school ranks. You've coached conference champions, Heisman winner, major college football champions. Why was Eastern New Mexico the right opportunity for you?
3: You know, first of all, none of that means anything now. You know, I mean, because this this is a new era, new time, and you know, I'm grateful, I'm excited. Kevin Fide, I knew at University of Houston when I was there, and it's just it's a tremendous opportunity. I mean, who gets to have an adventure when they're 70? You know, so it to me, it's just a great thrill. I've known the Lone Star Conference. You know, I remember back with, I guess, Howard Payne and ACU and Tarleton State, and maybe Sam Houston State, a few others back in the day. And, you know, it's just a great league, you know, and anything to do with, you know, Texas or New Mexico, I'm in on. So it's a great opportunity, great thrill, and I've got to be around some guys that really love playing the game of football, coaches that love coaching it, and that's, you know, that's really what it's all about, you know, because you don't do it unless you have a passion for it and you appreciate it, and fortunately, these two guys do, and so do I.
0: So, again, it's Art Briles of Eastern New Mexico. And, again, they open up with New Mexico Highlands and then Colorado Mesa before going to A&I to start conference play on the 19th of September. Coach Briles' next win will put him at 100. He's 99 and 65. Next team we're going to talk about is Midwestern State, Rich Renner. Third season there with it was a tough year for the Mustangs as they went 3-8 last year in conference play, but Renner believes he has a chance. Let's hear what he told Greg Tepper at Media Day.
1: Last year, you guys had 96 new players, right? And at times, there were moments where it looked like it was a team learning to play together. Now, when you evaluate where you guys stand today, what is notably different for you in year three that makes you feel like this thing's turning a corner?
4: I think the most notable thing is obviously kids working together and obviously the coaching staff. You know, I've had to replace a few coaches as the last 2 years and just having some consistency on the offense side of the ball with our coaching staff and then obviously our defensive staff as well. We had a few turnovers this year, but I feel the players buying in and the players sticking around and holding them here, and we hope that we're going to see a big difference this year coming up.
1: Did you intentionally bring two of your biggest players to
4: Really intentionally brought the two guys that have been here. These are my last of my five-year guys, yeah. Which we won't ever see again probably in this game of football, unfortunately. But these guys have been legendary in the program, obviously very huge contributors, and very blessed and fortunate to have these guys still with me.
0: So that is Coach Rich Renner of Midwestern State. Now they open up at home against Missouri Southern, then at Michigan Tech, then they start conference play home against Western New Mexico, and then they go to West Texas A&M, then Western Oregon at home. That'll be tough, but we'll see just how good the Mustangs are. Their last conference championship was 2021. The last seasons they've gone 3-6, 3-6, 3-5, 6-4, and 6-1, and we'll see. We'll see what they do this year. I think they've got a chance. They've got some solid players. Keep your eye on Charles McKnight, a defensive lineman for Midwestern. He had 18 tackles, 8 solo, 10 assists. He's out of Cypress. And also Paul Ledet on the offensive line, 6'2", 190, out of Spring. Honorable mention, just in 8 games. So Midwestern, I think, has a real, real good shot this year. Maybe not winning the conference, but maybe at least close to a winning record. But they're going to have to get a couple of good road wins, you know, at A&M Kingsville, at Central Washington. That'll be tough. If they can go out and beat West Texas in Canyon, that should be a shot in the arm for the Mustangs. Let's now talk about Solrah State. They went 0-11 last year. This was their first year last season. Let's hear from Lee Hayes, the coach of Solrah.
1: Sit here today, what are the signs that you see that say that this program is heading in the direction you want it to go?
5: I just think the overall character of the team. We made a lot of changes on our staff and probably more changes on the returning players. I think that, you know, we had to get the guys in that had the same work ethic and same goals as we did as a staff. And that would probably be the biggest change.
0: So that is Lee Hayes, the head coach of Solrah. Now, they open up at home against Wayland Baptist. Let me tell you how bad they were last year. They did not score a point until their third game of the season. They didn't score a touchdown until October the 4th. They lost to Rio Grande Valley 66-0. Stephen F. Austin Western Oregon 66-3, and A&M Kingsville 52-3. Again, they did not score a touchdown until they lost to West Texas A&M October the 4th. Final score there was 56-7. They've got a chance this year, but they're going to have to get some success early. Wayland Baptist at home, Adams State out of the Rocky Mountain Conference at home. Then they play Permian Basin at home. That'll be tough. Then they go to Central Washington. They've got to be at least 3-0 or 2-1 in order for them to have a chance this year. But Sol Ross, again, 0-11 last year, no place to go but up. Let's now head down to Kingsville and talk to Scott Parr, head coach of the Javelinas of Texas A&M University Kingsville, formerly of Texas A&I. Now, their schedule, a little different than normal. How about this? Lincoln, California comes to Kingsville, and then powerful Northwest Missouri State. That Northwest Missouri State team is good. They are out of the MIAA, the same league as Pittsburgh State. Central Oklahoma, that is going to be tough. And then they go to Saginaw Valley State before opening up a conference play September the 19th against Eastern New Mexico. Let's hear from Scott Parr.
1: Year two is when the expectations for the results show up. How does your message change to your guys now entering this season?
2: We had to change the message. I was proud of our guys last year. We wanted, better results, obviously. Got a lot of respect, for this conference, and was told, coming in here that it wasn't as strong as what it was when I was previously in the conference. And I personally didn't see that. I was impressed with the talent, impressed with the coaching, and messaging has just stayed the same. We were proud of the way we competed, and not the results that we wanted, but just proud of our team for the fight that they had all year.
1: Tell me about the two gentlemen you brought with you.
2: Okay, we've got a lot of great student athletes, but I got two good ones here. Christian Kratz is from Palm Springs, California, and he's truly our Julian Edelman. If you watch his junior college highlight tape, he's a quarterback, receiver, punt returner. He won our soccer ball punt pass kick competition. So he's from Palm Springs. He is a sociology major. And Jeremiah Conway is from San Antonio, Texas, YMLA. He's great, an epitome of, how you develop as a player. He's a junior now. He came in at 160 pounds. He's 200 pounds now, and was a 47-foot triple jumper. So he's a good athlete, and is currently a 4.0 GPA kid.
0: So that is Scott Parr, the head coach at Texas A&M Kingsville. He's 19-20 in 4 years. Last time, if you followed this conference in Division II, you know how successful A&I has been in the past. 27 conference championships, many national championships. The last conference championship A&I had was 2009. That is the drought for the Javelinas, and we will see if they can turn it around. Again, they have Lincoln, California at home, and then Northwest Missouri at home. They did beat Lincoln last year 60-12, but lost to Northwest Missouri 49-20. So we'll see. We'll see how the Hoggies do. Again, last year, 5-6. They do have 6 offensive returners on that side and 5 on the defense. Let's now head to out west to UT Permian Basin and hear from their head coach.
1: You're trying to build a winner. You're inheriting a team that this isn't a rebuild. This is a team that reached the national quarterfinals a year ago. Does that change the pressure, or does it make your job easier, harder? How do you fall on that?
6: Yeah, I think every opportunity has its uniqueness, for sure. But in terms of pressure is internal, right? And as we all know, pressure is a beautiful privilege, and nobody's going to put higher expectations on you than you, and then our internal pressure with the locker room. But it was going to take a special opportunity that pulled us out of Texas high school football. Mm-hmm. I mean, I appreciate you and Steph and the family, Dave Campbell's and Carl Padilla and all those guys around the state. You don't have to look further than 10 feet to see Texas high school is the real deal. But this is that special opportunity. UTPB, the administrative alignment, the locker room, the people in the Permian Basin. It's a special place. We're glad to represent it. And we look forward to continuing the tradition of excellence.
0: So that is the new head coach at UT Permian Basin, Chris Softley. Last year, the Falcons went 11-3, lost to Harding in the quarterfinals, 34-28. Coming into the game in the regular season this year, they have 1, 2, 3, 4, 5, 6 out of 7 wins, except for the Harding game. Now they open up at UT Rio Grande Valley, and then later on they play Northeastern State. They start conference play against Western New Mexico on September the 12th. These Falcons are good. They've got a chance this year. Treylon Sewell is their wide receiver out of College Station, and we'll see what happens. More from Lone Star Conference Media Day here on the best sports show on the internet, here on the BGC Sports Network. Don't you go away.
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15: I don't know what was the point in trading for him. I don't know what was the point in trading for him to get a Schroeder back when you turned around and then went and got Harden. Mm-hmm. So Schroeder still isn't going to be, what, at best a six man. I just don't see it. But I mean, to get rid of one of your better defenders, one of the perimeter defenders at that. And then offensively, he's come along into his own. And I just, that don't make sense to me. But again, who am I? I'm just a regular guy.
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0: Welcome back to the best sports show on the internet here on the BGC Sports Network, previewing the Lone Star Conference. Let's now head out to Canyon, Texas, and talk to the head coach of West Texas A&M, Josh Lynn, who is 16-17 at 3 years with the Buffaloes. Last year, they went 8-4, got to play in the Heritage Bowl and beat Arkansas Tech 28-27. West Texas on a four-game winning streak dating back to last year, beating A&M Kingsville Midwestern Angelo by 145-44 and Arkansas Tech. Now, they open up home against Western Colorado, then they have to go to Grand Valley State, and then they have to turn right around and go to Angelo State for their conference opener, and their final game will be at home against Central Washington. Let's hear from Josh Lynn.
1: We're improving. The trajectory is good, too. We're ready to win championships. Do you feel like you guys have crossed that line at this point?
25: Well, I certainly hope so, right? I mean, you don't know until we get out there and play, though. I think there's a lot of programs in our league that are a lot like that. You know, moving forward, though, I think, you know, we started this thing 3 years ago. It's been a gradual progression. I believe that we've got young men in our program believing. We've got the, you know, West Texas A&M fan base believing again. And that, you know, that becomes real exciting. And, you know, obviously we want that to be the next step. But obviously saying and doing is two different things. And I do believe, though, we got pieces in place to, you know, hopefully put ourselves in that position.
1: Tell me about the two gentlemen who are going to help you get there.
25: Absolutely. The first young man to my left here is Ciante Kaysen, a senior running back from Tampa, Florida. Ciante kind of had a little hiccup early in the year last year and got a little banged up and didn't have the year that he quite wanted to have. Right, Ciante?
26: Yes.
25: But had an incredible spring, and we're extremely excited about him. Also came off the spring semester with 4.0 GPA. And then over here to my the next player, our defensive player here, is Miles Hill out of Bixby, Oklahoma, junior strong safety. And he's also a pretty good guy in the classroom, holding a 3.5 GPA. So both incredible players, incredible people, and good students. And, you know, they're two that we're counting on this year.
0: So that is West Texas A&M. And, again, we'll see just how the Buffaloes do. So the Lone Star Conference is going to be tough. Now, the poll looks like this. The Central Washington, the defending conference champ, is picked first. Western Oregon is picked second. West Texas A&M picked third. They did get one first place vote, as did Angelo State. They got one first place vote. Fifth is UT Permian Basin. They got two first place votes. A&M Kingsville is sixth. Eastern New Mexico is seventh. They got one first place vote. Midwestern is eighth. Western New Mexico is nine. And Sol Ross is picked last this year. But again, when you follow the conference as closely as I have, when East Texas A&M was in there, it was just a solid, solid conference. You had Angelo, A&I back then, now A&M Kingsville. West Texas was there. Stephen F. Austin back in the 80s. Sam Houston State. Howard Payne, as Coach Briles mentioned. Abilene Christian. Just a tough, tough, tough conference. And it's going to be tough this year. We'll just have to see how everybody does. Again, it all opens up. Eastern New Mexico and New Mexico Highlands. We'll crank it up on August the 27th. That's less than 2 weeks. Western New Mexico goes to Adams State. Fort Hays goes to Angelo State. And then Western Colorado goes to West Texas A&M. So we'll see there. Let's now go down to Division III. Yeah, we got to talk about them. Let's talk about East Texas Baptist. They are 4-6 last year. The Tigers have started 3-0 or better in each of the last two seasons. And then they get into conference play and something happens. They've averaged more than 400 yards per game last year, and they are looking to prove in that number. Running back Paul Woodard was named All-Conference last year, having led the Tigers in the ground game last season. He has a shot at both 1,000 yards seizing and reaching 3,000 yards in his career. Hardin Simmons went 9-2 last year. As young as the Cowboys will be on offense this year, they will have the veterans on defense for Jesse Burleson in his 16th season with Hardin Simmons. They'll continue to boast numerous playmakers familiar on defense. They're going to be good. They've got a great kicker in Pedro Altamira out of Clyde. He had a 47-yard field goal last year. He was 10 out of 12. Watch out for Harden Simmons. Howard Payne, the Yellow Jackets out in Brownwood, are excited about this talent led by running back Blessing Nige and tight end Chance Heman. They went 4-6 last year. Cody Gibson, in his second year at Howard Payne, calls Heman a physical blocker and a playmaking abilities. Defensively, though, they're going to have to play a lot better. They gave up too many points at critical times. Mary Harden Baylor, the Crusaders, enter the year with a record of 7-3 last year. They won the conference championship in the New Look American Southwest Conference. Wide receiver B.J. Stewart had 776 yards catching last year. He's one of the biggest reasons why. They'll be good this year. As always, Mary Harden Baylor always tough with Larry Harmon as their head coach in his fifth season. Mac Murray and Abilene, the Warhawks, are returning back to the conference. They went 6-4 last year, had a winning season, looking for their second consecutive winning season this year. We'll have to see. Coach Jordan Neal says he's excited about our players. We are preparing now for the challenge and look forward to a competitive year with some really good teams. McMurray's expected big years out of their players like quarterback Jess Howell and Dylan Plecky at quarterback. They'll have a dual situation. Thomas Chandler will be their wide receiver. Shriner, for the first time since 1957, the Mountaineers are fielding a varsity program. After fielding a 5-1 team in the JV last year, Keith Allen is their second-year coach, as they transition into the ASC. They're young but strong, and we'll have to see, but going to be some lumps for a while as far as Shriner is concerned, but we'll see what the Mountaineers can do. Southwestern went 4-6 last year. Bill Crystal, head of the Pirates, he has been at the school since 2013. The Pirates are deep this year, but saw Graydon Thompson and Tyson Williams emerge as big play threats last year. We'll have to see what Southwestern does. Again, they went 4-6 last year. And Texas Lutheran, Neil LaHue, in his fifth season, they are 6-4. The Bulldogs entered with a favorite to maybe win the conference championship. If Caden Bisacco returns from injury, he is the open to run the offense. He will benefit from being surrounded by a lot of great playmakers like wide receiver Jamari Nichols and also tight end Chris Taylor. Despite not starting until midway through his freshman season, quarterback Malik Johnson has become an impact player for Texas Lutheran. Trinity went 10-2 last year. They're one of the most Division III programs in the state of Texas, along with Harden-Simmons and Mary Harden-Baylor. Jerome Urban is in his 13th season at Trinity. Alum Vern Lundquist keeps up with his Trinity team. We'll see what they do. We will see what they do. They've got a great wide receiver in Alonro Tarvez, caught for 1,000 yards last year and 15 touchdowns. And finally, Tony Joe White takes over at Austin College. It'll be his fourth season. They went 3-6 last year. We'll have to see what the Kangaroos do up in Grayson County. They did allow 30 points per game last year. That's going to have to come down. They only scored 24 points in their last two games. So Jalen Taylor will be the quarterback for Austin College. Threw for 1,300 yards last year and 8 touchdowns. Ryan Stewart will be his running back, 635 yards rushing last year. And wide receiver Jeremiah Johnson caught 648 yards in passing and 5 touchdowns. So we will see what happens. Finally, we'll tell you about Nielsen. They went 3-7 last year. Texas College went 1-8. Texas Wesleyan went 7-5. And then Wayland Baptist went 6-3. For that. So we will see. It should be fun. If you like junior college football, there's a bunch of it around in Texas, so be sure and try to catch a game. Let's now get ready for our high school section as we do our starting on Class 5A previews. Don't forget, if you'd like to sponsor Crowley football, basketball, baseball, or softball, yes, we're going to try to do some softball games this year. Give us a call, 214-776-2544. That's 214-776-2544. Love to hear from you. We have a lot of packages options for you, so just let us know. Give us a call if you're interested in sponsoring Crowley Eagle football, 214-776-2544. Okay, let's start our 5A predictions here on the Best Sports Show on the Internet. Let's go Class 3 5A Division 1. Denton Ryan is picked to win the district, followed by Denton High, Azle, Fort Worth Chisholm Trail, Saginaw, Keller Fossil Ridge, and Sherman. Ryan last year went 12-2. Shane Tolleson comes back to Ryan where he was assistant after a stint at the Waxahachie program. He gets to look at the Raiders back to a state title game for the first time since 2020 when he was on that last season on staff at Ryan. Now, the quarterback, going to be some changes here because Nussmeier was supposed to be there for Denton Ryan. He tried to transfer and got ruled ineligible by UIL, so he's headed to Louisiana to play for a school there. So we don't know who's going to be their quarterback, but we will see. He wanted to go to Flower Mound, moved in from Flower Mound Marcus, and the UIL said no, so we'll have to wait and see. Now, watch out for wide receiver John Caitlin. 6 foot, 160 pound, runs a 4.4. Tell you what, on defense, he had 31 tackles, 4 interceptions, and 4 kick returns for touchdowns. Get used to him on both offensive and defensive, the line of scrimmages this year. Denton High, the Broncos, went 4-6 last year. Beatty's first year back in Texas high school football was up and down, but the Broncos showed improvement. Watch out for quarterback Terrence Lopez, 6 foot, 175 pound quarterback, threw for 1,700 yards last year, ran for 433. His running back will be Demontrace Rogers. Wide receiver will be Jaylion Jones on defense. Caleb Parler will lead the defense along with Devontae Powell at linebacker. Azle Hornets will have a new coach as Wilson Rigg comes in after being on the staff at Anna. He will bring the air raid offense, so expect up tempo for the Hornets this year. Running back will be King Stevens, 5'9", 175. Quarterback will be Austin Morgan, 6'2", 185. And on defense, Josh Guevara, 5'10", 200 pounds. Also Hayden Cassidy, 68 tackles last year for Azle, so we'll see what the Hornets do this year. They were 2-8 last year. Chisholm Trail, the Rangers last year were 7-4. After taking over in July, Marvin Nash believes a full off season will do the Rangers some good, trying to seek their third straight playoff appearance and their first playoff win in school history. Cameron Booker is the tight end. He'll lead the offense, 6'4", 235 pounds. Wide receiver Montez Roberts will also help in there. Quarterback will be Keaton Rose. Top juniors will be running back Xavier Rodriguez. Aiden Rivas, defensive end, 62 tackles, 15 for loss and 5 sacks for last year for the Rangers. Fifth will be Saginaw. They were 7-4 last year, best year in school history. They earned a playoff appearance in Mike DeWitt's first year. The offense is now a year older and primed for a great season. Elijah Irvin will be the running back, 6 foot, 180 pounds. Ran for 615 yards last year. Deion Duncan, the wide receiver, caught 31 passes for 556 yards, will provide a reliable target for their quarterback, Dominic Morales, who threw for almost 1,000 yards last year. On offense and defense, Cornell Davis will be on the offense and defensive line. He is 6'3 and 240. Fossil Ridge, from Keller. They went 1-9 last year. The Panthers have gone through a fair share of struggles in recent year, but Coach Derek Ramsey believes that Fossil Ridge is ready to turn the corner with a talented cast led by quarterback Jaden Cowan, 6'3", 215 pounds. His wide receiver is Ben Riley. On defense, it'll be Chika Nchao, 5'11", 220, runs a 4.6. They will run a 4-2-5 defense. And finally, the Sherman Bearcats, who get a brand-new stadium this year. They were 2-7 last year. Coach Ramos returns to Texoma after 2 seasons out in West Texas, where he turned La Mesa around. He takes over a Sherman squad that looks to climb back into the playoff mix in a new district. So, again, 3-5A Division I, Denton Ryan, Denton Azle, Fort Worth Chisholm Trail, Saginaw Rough Riders, Keller Fossil Ridge, and Sherman. 4-5A Division I, this is the Fort Worth schools. Brewers picked to win it behind Arlington, or then Arlington Heights, Odie, Wyatt, and Pascal. The bottom four are South Hills, Trimble Tech, Northside, and Poly. Brewer Bears, 7-4 last year. They took a step forward in Coach Amari's first season at the helm and able to get a playoff appearance. The Bears have 8 returning starters on both sides of the ball, and their fan base is fired up. Cameron Coleman is their running back, rushed for almost 2,000 yards last year and 21 touchdowns. And athlete is KD Foster. Watch him at 5'10", 175. Wide receiver is Devin Roberts at 5'8", and 180. Defense should be good this year for the Bears. Arlington Heights went 11-2 last year. The last time Heights made the third round was back in 1973 when they were eliminated by a Tyler team led by the great Earl Campbell. Coach James says this team is primed and ready for another season. Plus, their JV team went 8-1 last year. Running back Carson James had over 2,500 yards last year, and he's back for an encore performance his senior year. Offensive line will be good on defense. Yellow Jackets should be real good, led by Carter James at defensive end, 6 foot and 250 pounds. O.D. Wyatt went 8-3 last year after a strong 8-win season. The Chaparrals believe they are ready to challenge for district championship. 28 Lettermen returned for O.D. Wyatt. Kentrell Stewart is their quarterback, threw for 2,500 yards last year, rushed for 1,100 yards last year, so he is a dual threat. Linebacker is Javari Hickerson, 6'1", 215 pounds. He had 90 tackles last year and 6 sacks, so look out for O.D. Wyatt. Pascal Panthers went 6-4 last year. They just met out on the playoffs. Coach Kittle says the offense is packed with a great running back named Truman Shelton. Rushed for 1,000 yards last year and 21 touchdowns. He also caught for 312 yards last year. Offense will be the strength this year for the Panthers, but their defense could also be real good, led by Gray Cadade, linebacker, 6 foot, 170 pounds. South Hill Scorpions went 3-7 last year. After several years of struggling, the Scorpions could be ready to turn the corner, looking for their fourth playoff appearance in 9 years. Defense will be led by Terrence Hall, defensive lineman, 5'8", 210 pounds. Offensively, Jose Macias will be a wide receiver. He is 5'8", 145 pounds. And their running back will be Zavonian Henderson, 5'11", 175. Trimble Tech Bulldogs went 3-7 last year. Coach Hamilton believes they're ready to compete for a playoff spot. Quarterback will be Sir Paul McCullough, 6'3", 180 pounds. Safety will be Darius Marshall, 6'1", 165. Top juniors, defensive lineman Tanner Moore. What Trimble Tech's got to do is put points on the board coming up this year. Northside, led by J.J. Resendez, former Crowley coach, went 1-8 last year. A big senior class graduated. The Steers have a chance to be improved, but it's going to have to take some offense to do it. Leading the way will be a wide receiver, Humberto Ramirez, 5'10", 165, and running back Howard Blackmore, 5'8", and 170. And finally, Fort Worth Poly, the Parrots, 0-10. The Parrots bottomed out last year, but Coach Wilson says going into the youth movement, Poly should field a better team. Athlete Aaron Hudson will lead the way, 5'9", 155. Also, offensive lineman Isaiah Henderson and Eduardo Gonzalez. So, 4-5 Division I is Brewer, Arlington Heights, and O.D. Wyatt, followed by Pascal, South Hills, Trimble Tech, Northside, and Fort Worth Poly. So we're going to take a break. When we come back, we'll go with 5-5A Division I. This could be a real barn burner as far as who's going to win it. We'll tell you all about it. Hey, if you'd like to advertise this show or be part of Crowley football, which starts August the 28th against Cedar Hill, give us a call at 214-776-2544. That's 214-776-2544. 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Coming back, 5-5A, Division I. Don't you go away.
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3: 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But there's history between those two.
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8: 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Don't forget Crowley and Cedar Hill coming up very, very soon, August 28th, 7 o'clock at Longhorn Stadium. Should be a fun game as we start the 2026 season. All right, let's get back to our previews. 5-5A Division 1, Frisco Lone Star, followed by Melissa, Frisco Reedy, McKinney North, Frisco Heritage, Frisco Centennial, Frisco Lebanon Trail, and Frisco Liberty. So let's talk about Lone Star. 15-1 last year, went to the title game and got beat. But what a season it was, and now they just reload. Quarterback Trey Wright will be the leader. He is just a junior, 4,000 yards passing, 43 touchdowns, 1,800 yards rushing. Tell you what a season he had last year, and he'll have a better one this year. Carice Hoyt is an athlete for the Rangers. Trey Brady is the running back. Wide receiver is Zach Forbush. And I tell you what, these guys got a chance this year. Let's see if they can make another run to play at AT&T Stadium. Melissa, the Cardinals, they were 11-3 last year. They made this deepest push since 2011 when they won state as a 3A school. But now they move up to 5A Division I, where they join a loaded Region II. Coach Matt Nally says there'll be youth movement with just 2 starters back, but good building blocks in defensive tackle. Defensive lineman, Brennan Cherry, 6'3", 265 pounds. Running back is Jeremiah Tabor. He rushed for 1,100 yards last year. Got to find a quarterback, though. If they can find a quarterback, Melissa could be real, real good. Frisco Reedy, the Lions, went 8-4 last year with Chad Cole. Reedy has established themselves as one of the more consistent programs in the Dallas-Fort Worth area. Quarterback Lincoln Harn will lead the Lion offense, 2,000 yards passing, 650 yards rushing. He is a dual threat. His big person will be Aaron Niemann, wide receiver, 5'11", 165 pounds, caught 65 passes last year. Also, Ben Francis at tight end at 5'11", 200, caught 27 passes last year, but they got to play better on defense if the Reedy Lions want to make some noise. McKinney North, the Bulldogs, went 3-7 last year. Coach Kendall Brewer believes that the Bulldogs will be better than this year than they were last year. On defense, Eli Harris will lead the way, 6'3", 270-pound lineman. He can go. Linebacker John Richardson is 6'2", 240. On offense, Zaylin Carter will be the main weapon, 5'11", 165 pounds. He caught 35 passes last year for 600 yards. Frisco Heritage, the Coyotes, went 2-8 last year. The Coyotes will be on their third coach at 3 seasons as Vincent Hooper takes the range, and they look to climb back into playoff contention. Chris Allen will be the quarterback, 3 for 1,200 yards last year. Could be primed to have a breakout season. He's a wide receiver, Derek Johnson Jr., 6'2", 185, runs a 4.7. He will be the leader on the offense. Caught 23 passes last year for just over 500 yards. Centennial, the Titans last year went 4-6. The Titans will look to build on some positive late season momentum as they look for their first playoff appearances in more than 9 years. Devon Benson is a receiver, 21 catches, 227 yards. Running back will be Johnson, 487 yards rushing and 1 touchdown. Marcus Johnson, 5'9", 190, and runs a 4.8. Coach Castillo says the secondary will be the strength of the Titans this year, with Brendan Stevens leading the secondary. Last year, he had 33 tackles. Frisco Lebanon Trail They went 4-6 last year. It's been a slow climb for the Trailblazers as they have improved by one game each year. Sad Jackson is their head coach. They will need to grow quickly this year. Running back is Dorian Vaughn. Rushed for 723 yards last year. He's 5'10 at 205. Hogan Redburn will be an offensive line along with Cooper Wilson. On defense, Harlan Jimenez, 6'2, 185, will lead the Trailblazers. And finally, Frisco Liberty. The Red Hawks went 1-9 last year. Tough debut for Coach Chip Gregory, but 15 starters return and overall numbers should help the program build up. Miles McCain, who is a defensive player on defensive back. He also was a receiver. 20 catches last year with 297 yards. On defense, he had 33 tackles. Also look for wide receiver Ian Williams, 6'3", 175 pounds. And on defense, Gabriel Garcia, 5'11", runs a 4.5. So in 5-5A Division I, Frisco Lone Star, Melissa Reedy, McKinney North, Frisco Heritage, Centennial, Lebanon Trail, and Liberty. 6-5A Division I, Highland Park, followed by Richland, Carrollton Creekview, Garland Neiman Forest, Birdville, Newman Smith, and R.L. Turner. Highland Park, 12-2 last year. Randy Allen is just 18 wins for the all-time record for Texas high school football coaches. He should get it in about 2 years. His quarterback is Buck Randall, threw for 4,300 yards last year and 51 touchdowns. He is poised to make several records in the book as he is a senior. He has started 30 games in 2 seasons for the Scots. Offensive line brings back some good experience, but defense could be the key for the Scots this year. Tell you what, look out for Beckett Curtis. He is a linebacker for Highland Park. Should be an interesting season for the Scots. Richland. The Richland Royals went 9-4 last year. Coach Cates believed that they have turned the corner, and now they expect a challenge for the district title. The Royals have a veteran squad returning, 43 returning, 31 lettermen, 6 on offense, and 11 on defense. Every defensive starter is back for Richland. Should be an interesting season. Creekview went 9-2 last year. Dusty Ortiz took over a winless team that had lost 20 games in a row since May of 2004. They have now posted 17 wins and back-to-back playoff berth. Kaysen Garcia will lead the way, threw for 2,600 yards last year for the Mustangs. He also threw 30 touchdown passes, but he's got to cut down his interception numbers. Defensive back Deontay Juke will lead the defense, 5'9", 160 pounds, runs a 4.6. Also safety, Chibiku Ike, 6'5", 170 pounds for Creekview. Neiman Forest is in the district. The Rangers last year went 5-6, made the playoffs. They move into a challenging 5A district after getting in the 6A playoffs just a year ago. Leading the way will be Braithen Deal. He is an athlete. Rushed for 265 yards last year and 3 touchdowns, but he caught 817 yards worth of passing. And on defense, he had 51 tackles. Quarterback for the Rangers this year will be Jackie Robinson. Threw for 974 yards and 9 touchdowns. Neiman Forest, though, needs a kicker if they are going to be successful. Birdville, the Hawks last year went 5-5. The Hawks enter a new district after realignment with hopes of breaking into the postseason mix for the first time under Chris Smith. Birdville's offense should be the strength. Their quarterback, Zach Wells, who we saw last year, 1,600 yards passing. He is a 3-year starter and does an excellent job throwing the pigskin around. Defensively, should be a good year for the Hawks. Braden Hall, 5'9", 165, will help lead the secondary. Newman Smith. The Trojans last year went 6-5. New coach Keith Houston, formerly of Fort Worth Southwest, will take over. Expect Newman Smith to rely on the running game with an outstanding running back, Jared Terry. Rushed for almost 500 yards last year and 7 touchdowns. They'll have a dual threat in running back on defense. We'll see just what they do. Darius Payne will be their quarterback. He is only a sophomore, so we'll see what happens to the Trojans. And finally, the Lions of R.L. Turner went 5-5 last year, posted their best season in over 20 years. They got 13 starters back. Coach Farda says that they have a chance this year to make a dent in the district race. Tight end James Williams will lead the offense along with Hector Gutierrez on defense. It'll be Nino Gabarin. He is 6'1 and 210 pounds. So 6-5A looks like this. Highland Park, Richland, Carrollton Creekview, Neiman Forest, Richland Hills, Birdville, Newman Smith, and R.L. Turner, 7-5A Division I. This is a mixture of the Dallas schools, West Mesquite, followed by Tyler John Tyler, Crandall and Mesquite, then North Mesquite, W.T. White, Brian Adams, and Sunset. West Mesquite will have a new coach this year. They went 11-2 last year. This will be interesting to see just how they go. Damarian Robertson is their running back, rushed for 1,400 yards and 17 touchdowns last year. He is back for his fourth season toting the mail. Got to find a quarterback, though. If they can find a quarterback, they'll be okay. On defense, Quentin Stoker, defensive line, 5'10", 265 pounds. And safety, Brian Logan, Jr., 5'8", 165. West Mesquite's got a chance this year to make a nice little run. Tyler, the Lions, after a playoff appearance a year ago, Rashawn Woods hoping the Lions can build for a district title. Trey Harrelson, 6'2", 200-pound wide receiver, caught for 61 passes last year. He is a game changer. Kadarius McMiller, a running back, had over 940 yards rushing. We'll have to see. He is an Oregon commit and a national level recruit. But Tyler's got to play some defense. Last year they went 4-7, went 3-3 in district play. They've got to, if they can play some defense, watch out for Tyler this year. Crandall, the Pirates went 7-4 last year. Coach Darrell Lewis believes despite the move up to Division I, his team has the talent to contend for a district title. He had a JV team last year that went 9-1. Jeremiah Douglas, the wide receiver, 6 foot, 180 pounds, caught 67 passes last year for over 1,000 yards. Got to find a quarterback, though. Isaac Briones will take over at 5'10", 180. We'll see just how he does this year with the offense. Defensively, Crandall, as always, they will be solid. Mesquite Skeeters, they went 1-9 last year after winning a single game. Rafael Thomas, first season at the helm, returning a lot of starters. They'll open up against Dallas Skyline. One reason is Dariel Collins, the running back, 5'9", 205 pounds. He is a load to bring down. Jordan Aragon will lead the offensive line for Mesquite. They return two starters on offense, one on defense. That's what's going to hurt Mesquite this year. They've got to get some wins early if they want to be successful. W.T. White, the Longhorns, they went 5-5 last year. The Longhorns just missed out on the playoffs in Coach Bryson Lewis's debut, but 15 starters back for the Burnt Orange and White. Should be interesting. Lavelle Neal, wide receiver for W.T. White, along with kicker Diego Dominguez on defense.

0: 5'10", 175 pounds, had 68 tackles last year, but Bryan Adams got to score points last year. Didn't score 20 points in three of their 10 games. They got to score more points. And finally, the Sunset Bison went 4-6 last year. They posted a competitive 4 wins overall. They got 13 starters back last year. Their quarterback is Shia Valero, who threw for 1,400 yards last year. Bison's got to play defense, so they got to tackle better than they did last year. Coach Abishambi says, quote, "We are expected to be in the mix last year. Hopefully, we can swing a couple of games or two for the Bison." So it is West Mesquite, Tyler, Crandall, and Mesquite. North Mesquite, W.T. White, Bryan Adams, and Sunset in 7-5A Division I. And finally, in 8-5A Division I, boy, this is, talk about District of Doom in 5A, DeSoto, Lancaster, Cedar Hill, Middle Lothian, Mansfield Summit, Burleson Centennial, Legacy, and Cleburne. Let's talk about DeSoto. The defending champions in 6A went 13-3. They have won state in three of the last four seasons, and now they drop down to 5A. Sarad Baker, he is a stud, over 3,000 yards rushing and 45 touchdowns plus 4 receiving. DeSoto is loaded. Linebacker Quentin Billings, 5'10", 180 pounds. He can fly and he can hit, along with Landon Adams, his linebacker mate, 6'2", 185. Lancaster drops to 5A. They went 4-6 last year. Steven Jackson takes over after giving West Mesquite a good run. Lancaster will be tough this year. The offense will rely heavily on Victor Scott, who is a slashing back with good size. Defense is the key, though, for Lancaster. If Amar Atkinson can play well, Lancaster can make some noise in the playoffs. Cedar Hill, the Longhorns, who we get in the first season after a playoff appearance last year in a regional final in 2023, Cedar Hill drops to 5A. Jalen Brewster, the number one defensive lineman in the state and could be in the country. He is a Baylor commit. He can play. He is an outstanding player. We'll have to see just how he does. And Jalen Price, a Baylor commit. Brewster, by the way, I'm sorry, he's going to Texas Tech. Cedar Hill is loaded. This will be a tough game for Crowley, but we'll see how we do. They went 6-5 last year. Midlothian, the Panthers, they went 8-4 last year. They developed a consistent winner under Doug Wendell's watch, but with just 8 lettermen back, we'll have to see what Midlothian does. Brendan Jackson will lead the offense, catching the ball 47 times last year for 9 touchdowns. We're going to stop there, and we'll pick it up next time with 8-5A Division I. We'll talk about the final four on the bottom, Mansfield Summit, Burleson Centennial, Legacy, and the Cleburne Yellow Jackets. Appreciate everybody listening. If you've got a comment, you can email me at glittle29@yahoo.com. glittle29@yahoo.com. Don't forget Crowley and Cedar Hill, August 28th, 7 o'clock. 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Can you smell it in the air? Yeah, high school football, we are less than 2 weeks away, folks. It's time to get excited. It's time to get noisy, and it's time to get excited about those Crowley Eagles. Until next time, don't forget Hook 'em Horns, and go Crowley Eagles beat Cedar Hill.
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5: Oh, yeah! 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Let's go!
6: I can just imagine him in a meeting. You know, yes, this is the contract I've been waiting for. Thank you very much, Steve. Thank you very much, Jerry. 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You can't turn a football over 17 times and think you're going to win a game. Can't do it. Won't do it.
7: $230 million. Guaranteed. That's just filthy.
6: I mess up his name. I can't even get it. 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But at the same time, oh, we're going to shackle them in? We're going to take over? You are not Diana Prince. This is not the mascara.
8: I saw it coming. 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

0: own mind, of course. Big Day, talking not only sports, but news of all kinds. 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And if you agree with me or not about this show that we're about to have, well, you know what I always say? I don't give a flip. You can hit me up on X at this sick show and at this sick host. And lastly, I must always give a shout out to all my sick listeners over in the land of the Lucky Charms, Ireland, the home of that yummy dim sum, Hong Kong, Morocco, Sweden, with your Swedish meatball swimming in a big bowl of marinara, Portugal, the home of ports, Canada, with all your maple syrup, Mises, Skinwalkers, Bigfoots, and Yetis. Mexico, the home of avocados from Mexico. Pakistan, oh, no pulling on the turtles, no pulling on the nunos, and no pulling on the Punjabi. Thank you, come again. Thailand, home of the Thais. Japan, the home of Kushila. Germany, Tonka. Peru, home of the Linas. India, shining bright like a diamond. The Netherlands, home of Geppetto and that little wooden boy who, well, he wasn't a boy, but he wanted to be a boy, but he was wooden. And every time he lied, his nose got longer and longer and longer and longer. That makes me think about my children and my grandchildren. But we ain't going there today. The Philippines, home of the most beautiful beaches and volcanoes. Poland, home of that delicious pierogi. Brazil, home of one of the greatest soccer players to ever grace a soccer field, Pele. Singapore, with your magnificent waterfalls in your airport. Ukraine, the breadbasket of Europe. Costa Rica, with your incredible national parks. Colombia, hold up, I got my dark roast. Hold on. And I'm having a time with this lid all of a sudden. Hold on. Yeah, I needed that. Woo! Makes my soul come alive. And yes, these United States of America. Yo, I'm back, and I caught you looking for the same thing. But this is a new thing. Check out what I bring. As the preseason is here, the main season is around the corner, and the Dallas Cowboys are getting ready to do something this year. Now, analysts are projecting that the Dallas Cowboys, they think they're going to be somewhere around 8.5 to 9.5 wins this season. And I couldn't agree with them less. I think we're going to get 10 games. 10.5 to be exact. We won't be undefeated. And yeah, we'll lose about 4 good games, probably 3 of them at home. You know how we do. Somebody else comes in our yard and we can't win the game. But we can go on the road and win. But that's what the Vegas experts and the sports book analysts are saying. They're putting Dallas around 8.5 to 9.5 wins. That puts them on the fringe of the NFC playoff picture. Picture this. And this is just a hypothetical. What if the Dallas Cowboys fooled everybody and won 13 games? I'm just throwing a hypothetical out there. And if we won the 13 games, we got the NFC East on lock. Because the Eagles, season now. When the season come back starts, they become the Uggles. The Uggles ain't doing nothing this year. The Washington Skinwalkers ain't doing nothing this year. The New York Giants definitely ain't doing nothing this year. So the Cowboys should come out on top in the NFC East. Now, I will say this. Now, no, all jokes aside, I'm concerned about Washington. I'm concerned about the Skinwalkers. This may be the Skinwalkers' best year. And I'm not afraid to admit it. And I admit it to my brother-in-law, Lawrence Bryson Sr., who is a diehard Skinwalker fan. They might have a really good team. They got a good offense. They got a great defense. All they need is a halfway decent offense, bruh. And then their special teams is supposed to be nice this year. So with all that going on, it might be a battle for the NFC East this year between the Dallas Cowboys and the Washington Skinwalkers. Now, I say that with all sincerity and conjecture. But I see those two at the top, honestly. Washington may start out on top. I just know this. The Dallas Cowboys can't afford to lose more than five games. You lose more than five games this year with these teams stacked as much as they are, guess what's going to happen? You ain't going to win the playoffs. You ain't going to get in the playoffs. But my heart's desire is not just to get into the playoffs. Let me just say that. Let me be real today. That's not my heart's desire. That's not my Christmas wish. I'll put it like that. My desire is for the Cowboys to win their second playoff game. Well, I guess they got to win their first to get to the second. So let me rephrase that now that I'm thinking about it. Yeah, my Christmas wish is for Dallas to get in the playoffs, number one. Win game number one of the playoffs, number one. Home field advantage because you won the NFC East. And then turn around and win game number two. And the next thing you know, you're playing for the NFC Championship. And if everything goes right, if deuces are wild, if you got A's across the board, if you're shooting 98% from the free throw line, and you're shooting 64% from three-point range, 89 under the basket, and you make a hole-in-one, all those things have to come together in order for the Cowboys to get to the Super Bowl. I'm just a realist. I'm being real as I can be. I love my Dallas Cowboys. I ain't gonna lie. I live and breathe Dallas Cowboys. I've been doing it since I was a kid, 7 years old. You've heard my story before. 7 years old, I've been following the Dallas Cowboys. And I was the one in the family that was hated because I followed the Dallas Cowboys. You either were a Pittsburgh Steelers fan, blah, blah. Or you were a Washington Skinwalker fan. Almost threw up in my mouth. But I was a Dallas Cowboy fan, so you know, I'm used to hearing it. I'm used to winning. And for the last 31 years, unfortunately, I'm used to losing. But I've heard it all. I've heard Stephen A. on there just laughing. Just you wait. Just you wait. Sitting up there, prophesying over my Cowboys. Sitting up there, speaking stuff into the atmosphere over my Cowboys. Let me say this, Stephen A. If you're out there and you ever hear this and you're listening, you start talking about just wait with the Cowboys and this, that, the other, and blah, blah, blah, after you done boosted them up and said that they look like a perennial playoff team, and then you say, just wait, and you start that foolishness this year. I bind you. Oh, yeah. I bind you. And every word that come out of your mouth about the Dallas Cowboys. No, don't say nothing. No, you bound. You already bound. There ain't nothing you can do about it. I'm just tired of folks talking. Just yapping. Yap. And then their team ain't going to do nothing. That's what kills me. You want to talk about a team that is at least mediocre. And your team can't even win 3 games in a season? Come on, bro. Come on, you know who I'm talking about. Your team was 8-9-2. And you gonna talk about act like the Dallas Cowboys ain't did nothing? Okay. I hear you. And I especially don't want to hear it from them. Raiders. Every time I hear that name, I just want to just... What is the word? It's not exfoliate. That's the first word that came to mind. What is the word? What do you expel? I just want to expel. When I hear them talk about the... Raiders. So Vegas, you got my Cowboys at 8.5, 9.5. Okay. I beg to differ. But the thing about it is, this schedule we got, check this out. We hold the Dallas Cowboys. We hold the 13th easiest strength of schedule, which gives us a great opportunity to stack the wins. Wow. We're rebuilding our defense. Wow. We're getting our offense to be on one accord. Oh, yeah. This could be a great year for the Dallas Cowboys. And I'm going to leave it there. Okay? I hear you right now. I bind you. All of you, I bind you bound. All right. We got to go pay some bills. Make sure you come back because we want to talk about the Nashville Falls. Yeah. We got to talk about that. Right here on this sick show.
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14: 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I need you to...
0: What? Oh, I'm sorry. Oh, we're back. Welcome back to part two of this sick show. 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And lastly, follow us on Facebook, Instagram, YouTube, TikTok, Threads, and on X, all at BGCSN1. In case you haven't heard, there's a little thing going around about the WNBA. And it's concerning transgender athletes. And transgender athletes are trying to get into the WNBA. And the WNBA is now having to rewrite their charter because within their charter, it says any person and does not state woman. It does not state man. It says any person, right? Okay. There's been a lot of pushback about this. A lot of people are saying that, you know, men who find themselves or call themselves to be women shouldn't participate in women's sports. Well, I got news for you. I absolutely agree. You can't put a man in the middle of women and thinking that they can compete with a man. It doesn't work. And I've known some talented women. I played with a couple of women just in scrimmage who were bad to the bone in college when I was in college. And when I got serious, there was no stopping me. They couldn't play defense. And it just may be with that individual person in that regard. But when it comes to going to the hole and going up over them and dunking over them with my chin over the rim, they can't do that. Not yet. And the fact of the matter is that men are just more physical. We're physical. We don't believe in just, you know, backing you down. We believe in running over you. And I guarantee you, anytime a man runs over a woman full speed, there's going to be consequences and repercussions for the lady.
5: Now, I know you're sitting there saying, well, that's a male chauvinist point of view. That's a male chauvinist way of saying it. You're a male chauvinist. No, I'm not. I got two daughters. And when they were in school, through junior high and high school, I wanted them to play sports. Get in there and play basketball. Run track. Do what you got to do. If you're good enough to make the man's team, the boys' team, then make the boys' team. I back any woman who dares to play in the NBA. See, a lot of you don't know, there was a woman who actually got drafted. She's the only woman to be drafted in the NBA to play on the team. I think her name is, was it Althea Gibson? Or is Althea Gibson in tennis? But there was a woman. She was a really tall woman, too. And she was drafted to play in the NBA and then turned around and got pregnant. And once she got pregnant, she couldn't play. And they never asked her to come back after that. Hold on a second. Let me Google right quick. What was the woman's name who was drafted to play in the NBA years ago? Let's see from Google. It says her name was. Oh, I was way off. Her name was Lucia Harris, also known as Lucia Harris Stewart. She was selected in the seventh round of the 1977 NBA draft as the 137th overall pick by the New Orleans Jazz, making her the first and only woman ever officially drafted in the NBA. Well, there you go. Althea Gibson was in tennis. But Lucia Harris, yeah, she was drafted. She's the only woman that's ever done it. And as good as Caitlin Clark is, she didn't get drafted in the NBA. And as frail as she seems, I'm just saying, allegedly, I don't know, but allegedly, the way that the women were knocking her down the last 2 years, now she ain't taking no junk. She up all up in their face now, and I applaud her for that. But, and Sophie Cunningham got her back. Way to go, Soph. But, Caitlin Clark would not be able to play in the NBA. Let alone start in the NBA, unless there's some politics going on and they just want her to be in there. There's a guy, and his name is Clay Travis. He's a sports radio host. And he basically came out and said, I'm going to buy a team, a franchise team, in the WNBA. I'm going to take $10 million, I'm going to buy a team, and I'm going to call them the Nashville Balls. And he said he named them the Nashville Balls because of the Balls, the B-O-L-S, you know, the Volunteers. Now, he said this jokingly, right? After he proposed buying a WNBA expansion franchise for the city of Nashville. He said on social media, he would have a all-inclusion policy in the women's sports if he had his own sports league. His remarks drew widespread media coverage, online debate, and commentary across sports and political commentary platforms. Well, yeah, it did. Because this is a hot subject. got a snippet of what he said. So I want to play that for you so he can explain himself what he said, because I don't want to put words in his mouth. Here he is, and this is courtesy of Fox Sports.
11: I want a WNBA franchise. I'm prepared to be the majority owner of that franchise, and I will move them to Nashville. We will call them the Nashville Balls, B-A-L-L-S, which kind of has a nice little ring with the Nashville Vols, which is the Volunteers, for people who are not familiar with Tennessee athletics. So we would be the Nashville Balls, and it would be the most inclusive team in the history of women's athletics. We would have an entirely trans men pretending to be women roster. We would never lose a game. Waiting to hear back from the WNBA. Nashville has historically been a very prominent, supportive city for women's basketball. I think it would be a fantastically successful franchise, and I'm excited to be the biggest, best, most successful owner of a WNBA franchise in the history of the league.
5: I hear you. Yeah, I hear you. Will he do it? I don't think so. I don't think so. And if he were to attempt something like that, it would be tremendous backlash. And I guarantee you, there's some that might see it, but I don't think you would sell out the arena. Then again, you know, it just came to my mind. Have you ever seen that movie, Joanna Man? Yeah, that's what it would be like. I remember that movie. What's the guy's name who played Joanna? He plays a good transgender. He's done it a few times. He did it in Life. Remember that movie with Eddie Murphy and Martin Lawrence? Live. Yeah, that movie. He said, you were scared, weren't you? Don't be scared. Don't be scared. Oh, what is his name? Oh, it's on the tip of my tongue. Anyway, let me get back to this. Yeah, it would be like Joanna Man being in the league if you let a transgender in the WNBA. That's your homework. Go find the movie Joanna Man. And you'll see what I'm talking about. I think Joanna Man was averaging 60-some points a game. That's what it would be like. He or she or he-she would never pass the ball. And they would go court to court dunking the ball. And they would be backing down the other women of the WNBA. And it doesn't matter if you're, you know, Angel Reeves or what's the other girl? Aisha. It wouldn't matter. Joanna Man would back you down and dunk on you. Aisha Wilson, who is a great WNBA player, by the way. I have nothing against her. Yeah. Joanna Man would come in there and do whatever it is he/she wanted to do. I'm just trying to cover all bases here. I'm not trying to offend anybody. I'm just trying to cover all bases. And I know people are going to be offended by my comments, but hey, I told you in the beginning, I'm not going to do that. That's only in the intro. I'm not going to do that right now. But that it wouldn't fly. Now, let me say this. If there was a transgender league, that might go. They play against other transgender athletes. That would be interesting. That would be real interesting, to say the least. But the WNBA ain't gonna do it. They ain't gonna do it. Not gonna do it. Yeah. It Commissioner, what's her name? What is her name? I can't think of her name right now. It'll come to me. She ain't having it. She ain't having it. I'm just telling you right now. This commissioner is not having it. She already got a problem on her hand with Sophie Cunningham saying what she said. And not everybody in the WNBA is on board with transgender athletes coming into the WNBA. Matter of fact, there's more pushback than there is applause. And when there's more pushback than applause, that tells you a mouthful right there. The United States of America is a lot of things. We are the melting pot of the world. Yes, we are, hands down. There is nobody like the United States when it comes to people from other religions and other walks of life coming into the United States and having a life within the United States. But that's as far as it goes. Because if you was trying to take a transgender team to Russia, they ain't ever coming back. You saw what happened to Brittany Griner. And we know, because she was a WNBA superstar and transgender, we know for a fact. What'd you say? She's not transgender? Yeah, okay. I'll let you hold that one. Yeah, I'll let you hold that one. Anyway, because she is quote unquote, you know, the L word, Russia put her in jail. Russia was talking about 20 years in jail, in prison. Hard labor. Because Russia doesn't play that. They see it as a sign of weakness. They see it as a sign of perversion. So do Muslims. Muslims see it as a sign of perversion. So do Bible-believing Christians. We see it the same way. Why? Because God's word sees it the same way. Now, let me just tell you this. The thing I love most about America is that we are entitled to our opinions. And just like a whole, everybody got their own opinions. But opinions are like, you know, everybody's got one. That's what I meant to say. I had that back. My dyslexia is kicking in right about now. But United States ain't ready for nothing like that. And the world definitely ain't gonna go for that. But I ain't gonna lie, it would be interesting to see. I'm just saying. All right. We got a commercial break we got to go to. When we come back, I'm going to go back to last month. Something happened. Everybody talked about it, and I didn't get to talk about it, so I'm going to talk about it when we come back. Don't you touch that dial, as they used to say. Don't scroll, don't flip, don't close out your app. We'll be right back. Right here on this sick show.
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5: 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Okay. There was something that happened back on the 4th of July, I believe. Hold on a second. Let me switch to this dark rose. My throat is starting. Hold on. Man, I was thirsty. Excuse me. Okay. All right. That's better. Yeah, there was something that happened back on the 4th of July that I could not believe when I heard it. I went on and I saw it live on the news, and I was just like, what the heck? A daredevil couple scaled the Empire State Building's antenna and unfurled a banner about the power of love and peace, apparently as part of an audacious, high-altitude marriage proposal, which was soon followed by an arrest. Russian climbers Angela Nikola and Ivan Birkus were the subject of a 2024 Netflix documentary a long time ago, back in 2024, called Skywalkers, A Love Story, and it was about their rooftopping exploits and budding romance. They were dressed in all black. It was 100 degrees that day. They were wearing masks, no tethers, which was insane. And the two balanced on a narrow ledge and appeared to kiss atop the New York skyscraper's antenna as news helicopters buzzed by. The banner read, "When the power of love beats the love of power, the world needs peace." Okay. Let's break down that phrase. When the power of love beats the love of power, oh, the world knows peace. Not needs peace, knows peace. See, I don't have my glasses on. That's what I get. My fault. My bad. I take that one. That was on me. I thought it said something else, but it did. Okay. This skyscraper, the antenna, rises up about 1,454 feet above Midtown Manhattan. They were up there for a little bit. As they lingered, I know it got hot and all that black. And after the proposal, after, as a matter of fact, he got down on one knee on this spire. Do you realize, everybody, my capable audience out there, do you realize how high 1,454 feet is up? And you're gonna get down on one knee on a platform that was only built to hold, what, a pigeon? And you gonna propose and then kiss? And you had no tether. That means if you had a slipped and fell, you were gone. You were gone. You would have kissed that pavement thoroughly. I mean, it would have been like, and then, and you would have been no more. They were up there on this metal thing. It was 100 degrees in New York on that day. So you know when you're up higher, you're closer to the sun, huh? Heat rises, y'all. Cold air compresses, it goes down. Heat rises. So they were hot, they were sweaty, and they're up there kissing, hugging, and talking on the top of this thing. Oh, and let's not forget, they were taking selfies. 1,454 feet up in the air on an antenna which could electrocute you. You have no tether. You could hit the ground at any second, and you're up there taking selfies, kissing and smooching. (Laughs) would have been really funny, though, if he had a dropped the ring and the ring went all the way down to the Midtown Manhattan Street. That would have been hilarious. Because when they came down immediately, the police emergency service units, officers, were right there waiting. As soon, matter of fact, the officers were going up the ladder as they were coming down. Police body camera showed an officer calling out to them and explaining, "You can't be up here." Well, duh. Duh. I mean, double dun dun dun. Of course you can't be up there. And then they're going to say, and you heard it on the camera, "We're engaged." Woo! Whoopty. Freaking do. You were almost engaged in a lethal fall. I'm just going to say this. God loves y'all. He really loves y'all. If it was me trying to climb up here and me and my wife, we would be gone. We wouldn't make it. We wouldn't even have made it halfway up there. I'd have been like, babe, what are you doing? "I'm tired. I can't hold on. I can't hold on either." Well, I guess we can and hug each other and fall together. Yeah, right. What is wrong with people? Just to do something that nobody else has done? Okay, I get that. But I ain't gonna put my life on the line, like, not like that. I mean, I'll step in front of a bullet, yeah. I'm taking my chances with that. But I'm not going up to the top 1,454 feet up in the freaking air just to say, "Will you marry me?" Could have did that on the ground, bro. Matter of fact, I'm gonna tell you just how I did it. I did it like nobody else did. And I haven't heard of anybody doing it my way. I went to my wife's mother. As my wife was cleaning up for New Year's, cleaning up her mom's house, her apartment. And while she was cleaning up, I said, "Miss Bryson," I said, "can I talk to you for a second?" She says, "Yes, okay, all right." She wondered what I was doing. I got down on one knee, grabbed her hand, opened up the case, and I said, "Will you give me permission to marry your daughter?" Oh! You should have seen her smiling. She looked at the ring like, "Look at this ring. Oh, yes, you can marry my daughter." That's how you do it. And I didn't have to climb 1,454 feet on a hot metal ledge

panic or stupid stuff like that. When it comes to that, you don't ever see no brothers engaged in foolishness like that. I'm just saying. You are not going to see. I ain't going to say never. I'm not going to say that because then a brother going to make me out of a lie if I say it. But the majority of the time, like 99% of the time, you ain't going to see no brothers doing stuff like that. And if I see a brother trying to do some stupid mess like that, after you're done, we are revoking your black man card. You are not a black man. I'm just being real. Because ain't no brother I know doing that. Shoot. You know what I mean? You know, go on a boat, you know, and go to the top of the boat like the Titanic and be at the railing and say, you know, just like the Titanic, and then propose at the railing. Oh, you could do that. Yeah, you can do that. But do you hang off the backside of the boat, both of you swinging with the propeller right under your feet and say, will you marry me? If you fail, or if that rope broke, that would be the shortest marriage proposal ever on the planet Earth. I'm just keeping it real. Needless to say, they went to jail. Their bond was set at whatever it was set at. And I don't even think I have that information in front of me. Do I have that information? No. But they had to bond out, of course. And they did because they got money. It's crazy what you can do when you got money. The stuff that you can get out of. You know, that's not a felony. I don't think. I think that's sort of like a misdemeanor, but yeah, it's unauthorized misdemeanor. Gonna climb up a 102-story building to take a selfie and propose. Y'all done lost y'all's mind. Definitely. Mind is gone. And sadly, something like that is gonna happen. I'm not wishing it on nobody. I'm just saying, sadly, something crazy is going to happen if somebody try to do that again. Climbing up the side of skyscrapers and stuff. So, no, stop before you fall. Stop before you lose your life. And then what? You really stuck now in eternity. Unless you're living for the Lord. And now that I'm living for the Lord, ain't no doubt that I love him. I'm done. All right. Coming up next, he's back. The hashtag brother baseball himself, Mr. Willie F.T. Jr. Woo! I can't wait to hear what he's got to say. It's been a long time since he left you. Now, he's got to bring you something to step to. Step to. Step to. Willie F.T. Jr. is coming up next. Hey, I'll see you next time right here on this.

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In front of a sold-out crowd of over 20,000 at the American Airlines Center, the Dallas Wings held off the Indiana Fever 91-85 on Thursday night, snapping Indiana's five-game winning streak and clinching a 2-1 season series victory.

0: Arike Ogunbowale poured in a season-high 32 points, while Jessica Shepherd delivered a career-best 26 points. Owa Kuyer controlled the paint, recording 11 points, 8 rebounds, and a career-high 7 blocks. Despite the loss, Indiana's Kelsey Mitchell delivered a spectacular 37-point performance, setting a new WNBA record with her 21st consecutive 20-plus point game, surpassing Asia Wilson's mark. 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
4: From the highest point of fate, Texas, it's the hashtag brother of baseball, Willie Epstein Jr.
5: The man!
6: Yes, indeed. Like he said, I'm back. It's completely appropriate for the return of the hashtag Brothers of Baseball show right here on the BGC Sports Network. It's your boy, Willie Epstein Jr. Check it in, baby. Live, loud, and definitely in color as usual. What is going on, baseball fans all over the planet? It's been a long time. I know it. And I'm going to get into all of that here in just a second. Man, so many things going on inside and outside the world of Major League Baseball and baseball as a whole, for that matter. All the things that have taken place since I last had a chance to speak with you guys way back in, I want to say it was in May. Yeah, it's been 3 months since I've done a show, and I'm going to explain to you guys here in just a second to the dopest engineer and the best big brother on the planet. Of course, that is Daryl Big Day. Of course, what is going on, my brother? I appreciate you being there for me throughout this time, and there's not enough words in the English language that could express, or that's enough for me to express my appreciation for what you are, who you are, and what you do, my friend. I appreciate it. I love you so very much. And we're going to continue to rock on, man, as best as we can. And of course, I wouldn't be anything without my Lord and Savior, Jesus Christ. And I'm going to get it. And some, I know some guys out there, some gals out there may not believe what I believe, but who am I to put anybody in a heaven or a hell? For that matter. So I'm going to give credit where credit is due, and all credit and honor and glory belongs to him. Now, we're going to get to some baseball here right now. And I'm over emotionalized, if that's even a word. And if it's not, guess what? It's going to be a word today. And the reason why I say that is because this particular Major League Baseball season has been so filled with so many ups and downs. We have, oh, you know what? Before we even do that, I got to go ahead and pay the bills, man. See, it just goes to show you how long it is, how long it has been for me. Okay, this first segment is being brought to you by the Big Game Christian Sports Network. Thank you for tuning into the hottest future forward online. Something's changed, but they always stay the same. Future forward online sports network in the collective galaxy. The BGC Sports Network, hashtag BGCSN1 and hashtag BGCSN2. Stream us while you work, cook, or clean at home on Alexa by saying, Alexa, start BGC Sports Network. And also check us out at BGCSports.net for schedules and upcoming events. And I can tell you that one upcoming event that we are so always anticipatingly excited over, and that is football tonight, where we are all over, hovering over the Crowley Eagles. Okay, so anyway, like I was saying about this Major League Baseball season, it has been one that has, it can stir your emotions from the top of a roller coaster all the way down into the basement of your home. And here in Texas, we don't have basements, but in a lot of parts of the world, and certainly in the United States, basements can be prevalent. And I'm going to start here with the entire
3: American League? Because you can look at it a couple of different ways. You can look at it as feast or famine. You can look at it as all or nothing. Or you can just look at it as the American League, they just don't have what the National League has in terms of quality of teams, the greatness or goodness of teams from top to bottom. Now, I understand that one can even argue that the National League is top heavy with the Dodgers, of course, the Milwaukee Brewers, the Atlanta Braves, and then maybe you could throw in there the Chicago Cubs. But with the American League, really the only team that has even shown some sort of semblance of separating themselves from the pack will be the Tampa Bay Rays. Led by, of course, Junior Caminero, who is a dog himself. But you go away, look, you do a show in May, and it's really the beginning of the season. And everybody, of course, is still early for everyone. Now, the New York Yankees, who seem to be the chosen team every single year, no matter what happened the year prior, or even what even happened up to the point of which we're talking about, which is May. They seem to be the chosen team in the American League East and for the American League as a whole, for that matter. And I don't understand why we as so-called experts continue to do that. Now, I actually did not pick the New York Yankees to even win the AL East. And, of course, the injuries to Giancarlo Stanton, he has not played not one at-bat this season. And now Aaron Judge has actually been out since the last time I talked to you guys. Because at that point in time, Aaron Judge was already garnering conversations regarding him being the American League most valuable player. Well, here comes what happens to the Yankees every single year, whether it's one of their leading horses in their rotation, whether it's one of the back-end guys in the bullpen, whether it's one of their setup guys, whether it's somebody that's firmly entrenched in the middle of that lineup that is responsible for creating havoc upon opposing pitchers and defenses. Whatever the reason is, the Yankees are going to always give us something. And here it is. Aaron Judge, with the rib strain, the oblique muscle, the rib cage, whatever it is, has not been on the diamond in 3 months. And there is no expected early time return for Judge. Now, the Yankees, of course, are battling with the Rays and now the Red Sox. Oh, my gosh. I want to talk about them in the second segment. The Red Sox and the Rays and the Yankees are doing what they normally do in a regular season. I mean, and when I say regular season, I mean a season that we're accustomed to seeing. Now, when you look at the Rays, they have a whole bunch of talent on either side of the pill. Their defense is really good, and they have probably staved off the injury bug more so than anybody else of these three teams that I've mentioned. And then you have the Yankees, who we're talking about, of course. And then you have the Red Sox, who what they have done in the last, what I guess you could say the last 3 months, because the last time I was able to talk to you guys, the Red Sox were in last place. Now, you have the resurgence of the Chicago White Sox. And shout out to my boy Mike Fuji, because when we would do the good, bad, and the ugly, it usually revolved around either Chicago White Sox in the American League and or the Colorado Rockies in the National League. Well, this is the part of the whole conversation that is very, very meaty, because the Chicago White Sox have not only transformed themselves from being the armpit of the American League, the laughingstock of Chicago. They are the only team. They are the only team in the American League Central that has an above 500 record, which is really kind of crazy, because the Tigers, as of the recording of this show, have a plus run differential of 87, and they are 58 and 60. And the Chicago White Sox, and they were the butt of so many hashtag Brothers of Baseball jokes. It ain't even funny, y'all. I'm so serious. With the plus minus differential in runs, with the fact that they only won, 30-something games or 40-something games not that long ago. And here they are sitting 3.5 up on the Minnesota Twins as of the recording of this show. And then you have the American League American League West, where there have been four different teams in this division that has held first place at some point in the season. I'm not talking about the length of time that these teams held that first place status, but there have been four different teams. Currently, it's the Astros, the Rangers going into the break, the All-Star break. They were in first place. Seattle was in first place a good portion of the beginning and into the maybe the second, third, or the second, fourth of the season. Even the Oakland A's, the Athletics, the Sacramento Athletics, held first place at one point in this season. This is the emotional part of this season that I'm talking about. Because the last show that we did, Mike and I actually put the A's in the top five in the American League and in the top 10 in the majors. But man, how quickly does the turn of the world go? How fast do you go from being the butter on top of the pancake to the sticky stuff that's at the bottom and is sticking to the plate? That's what the A's are being. And I'm going to spend the rest of the time talking about my A's because, again, this year, with Mark Cotsi at the helm, we just let go of the general manager who had been there since 2000, okay? And I don't really know why he was able to be there this long. But the A's had lost 9 in a row going into the All-Star break. And at that point in the American League, most teams that are above maybe Kansas City or maybe even the Los Angeles Angels, and in particular, even to a degree, the Toronto Blue Jays and maybe the Baltimore Orioles, you still had a chance to secure one of those wild card spots. And for me as an A's fan and a lifelong A's fan, you know, I'm thinking, okay, yo, this is going to be the year where we surprise some folks. And it wasn't just me saying that. There were people all over Major League Baseball circles saying that before the season started, don't be surprised if the Sacramento A's or I'm going to continue to call them the Oakland A's until they get to Vegas. Don't be surprised if the Oakland A's is one of those teams that will be like, yo, where'd they come from? Because when you look at the roster itself, when you have Rooker, and this is even before the season started with Shea Langeliers, and the opening part of the year that he had, he just got off to a tremendous start. He was the only R-star representative for the Oakland A's, and then he tears his knee up. And then there goes the heart and soul of your team. And then, of course, you have Lawrence Butler. You have Zach Gallen. I mean, you have all this young talent and the rookie of the year from last year as well. So we're thinking going into 2026 that, yo, the A's might be that team. But the same thing that happens for the A's and to the A's for the last several years happened again. Injuries, unrealized expectations, poor play, whatever else, poor pitching performances from top to bottom. So with the A's, I mean, I describe the A's relationship, my relationship with the A's, much like I do with the Raiders. It is a narcotic that is the Oakland A's, because even when the A's were in a heyday in the 2000s and even up to 2020 when we won the division in the COVID shortened year. How do we win the division, beat Chicago, the White Sox in the first round, and then lose to an Astros team that finished under 500? And I'm thinking at that point that was at least a snowball's chance in Hades that the A's would run deep into the playoffs. But then again, as me and Donnie would say, but then. And the but thens have come for the A's every single season, really since I can't even remember when it hasn't been a but then for the Oakland A's. And I understand that there's a rebranding in place. I understand that there's things business-wise behind the scenes that they're doing and getting ready for the opening in Vegas in 2028. But, man, this is excruciating. It is excruciating. All right. Speaking of excruciating, we're going to get to, in the second segment, the Dodgers and the Red Sox and so many other things because the Dodgers, oh, by the way, I hate them. They just make me sick. Big day. Hashtag Brothers of Baseball Show. Baseball fans all over the planet. Willie Epstein Jr., y'all come back and holler at us.
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15: I was just gonna ask you about that beard oil, right? 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
16: Hold up.
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0: if you can't get hyped up after that intro, back into the second segment of the Hashtag Brothers of Baseball show, I honestly don't know what to tell you. So I know that's a little bit off the norm from what you come back to for this particular show. And hopefully Big Day won't find me, but I just thought that it was necessary because of where I am in this particular moment in time. All right, Willie Uptain Jr., second segment of the Hashtag Brothers of Baseball show. BGC Sports Network, we are back, man, for the second stanza. And just in case you missed it in the first segment, well, I'm back. In case you didn't know, I'm back. And, you know, the whole baseball season has been one of the weirdest that I can recall for quite some time. And then, of course, my A's are doing what the A's do. We talked about that. So this segment, we're going to get into the Dodgers and the Red Sox. And I also want to unveil something I'm going to be doing on not only this show, but also the Shake Back Sports show, 12s and 6s, 1s and 7s, Central Time, Saturday and Sunday. I'm going to introduce here shortly something that's called the Don't Jump Minute. And I'll explain to you guys what that means and how important it is as we are going to continue to implement and discuss real world, real life stuff in these platforms or on these platforms that are designed for sports. And then, of course, the entire Don't Jump Minute, sponsored by Don't Jump the Podcast, which is also sponsored by Don't Jump Life Coaching Solutions. You know, I'm going to get into more of that as we're slowly returning all of these shows back to the platform. So it's going to be, I'm excited, but I am tremendously nervous at the same time, because people like me need people like me. And what I mean when I say that, of course, is widowers and widows, we need each other. And it's hard for, okay, let me, I don't want to get into too deep in the weeds with it. This second segment, it is being brought to you by us. Who is us? We is us. Who is we? Well, we is the Big Game Christian Sports Network. And you know what? We just want to continue to say thank you. Because here's the deal. For the last 14 plus years, you have made supporting and been supporting the BGC Sports Network. And for the last 8 years, the BGC Sports Network too. So from all of us to all of you, we want to say thank you. And we look forward to the future and beyond. Okay, before I actually get back to the baseball going zones, let's go ahead and talk about the Don't Jump Minute. Now, again, Don't Jump Minute is inspired by Don't Jump the Podcast, sponsored by Don't Jump Life Coaching Solutions. And the Don't Jump the Podcast is going to be coming back, not this week, but the following week. We'll have a guest on by the name of Dr. Rachel LaRue. She is a certified life coach in the areas of helping women through postpartum depression. And it is a widely, I shouldn't say popular, but it is a widely, I don't mean popular as in terms of, you know, it being something that everybody wants to go through. It's a widely known phenomenon that is not talked about nearly enough, and it's often misunderstood. So she's going to be on Don't Jump the Podcast the following week, and we're going to dive into some things like that. But for this particular part of this show, as you guys know, my wife went home to be with the Lord last October, and it was devastating. It was, I shouldn't say was, because it still is. And the amount of energy, guys, that it just takes to get up and get out of the bed, not every day, but really on most days. And today, which was, you know, on Tuesday, was one of those days. And there's a lot of things that people that have not gone through this or are not going through this just don't understand. There's no playbook. There's no script. There's no owner's manual. There's nothing. It's just day to day, hour to hour, moment to moment living. And when I tell you guys that you can go from being laughing about something in 1 second, and in the very next second, you have tears coming down your eyes, or coming down your face, rather. And it's uncontrollable. It's inexplicable. And I wouldn't wish this on anybody. But what I want to impress upon people that may not be going through this, and if you are married, you're going to go through it at some point, whether there's a divorce involved or not. I connected with someone on Facebook who, while she may not be widowed because her husband and her had passed before, or they got in a divorce and then he passed. But she's still a widower, or a widow rather, because that was still her husband. And it may not be qualified as somebody's husband or wife on paper, but that's where the togetherness, that's where the intimacy, that's where the connection, because the connection never goes away, especially if there's children involved. Now, people handle the connections in a myriad of ways, but the connection always remains. So my don't jump piece of advice, and in an effort to continue to keep my baby's memory going, I would tell you the way that she would always tell me, get up. And she's been telling me that since she passed, and I don't always want to get up. There's days where I just can't get up. And even those days where I don't want to, I still have to. And I may get up for an hour. I may get up for 3 hours. I may get up for 7 hours. But just continue to get up. And the tears that we shed behind closed doors is really the fuel that allows us to be strong whenever we leave the domicile that we have shared together to make a house into a home. And there is an after this. Nobody knows what it looks like, but there is an after this. All right. Speaking of after this, after the trade deadline in Major League Baseball that has come and gone, the freaking Los Angeles Dodgers, who, oh, by the way, I hate them. They just go out and get the two-time defending AL Cy Young Award winner in Tarek Skubal from the Detroit Tigers, who, by all accounts, was not going to be a Tiger next year because the Tigers obviously would not have been able to afford him, in most people's opinions. Now, I think that's kind of an oxymoron when you talk about a team in baseball, Major League Baseball, not being able to afford a player and there's no salary cap. But that's another subject for another day. So Tarek Skubal goes from the Tigers to the Dodgers. You ever heard the phrase that the rich get richer? The haves become more of the haves. And now Detroit, I wouldn't consider Detroit to be a small market team by any stretch of the imagination. But it's not Los Angeles. It's not New York. It's not Chicago. It's not Dallas. You feel me? So like when these teams, and the Yankees, of course, were the most, they started this mess way back in the day. And now it seems like the Dodgers, I shouldn't say it seemed like, they have basically taken the mantle of buying or renting big time players to push for a championship, of which if they do win the championship this year, and the Lord knows, I hope they do not. Now, don't get it twisted. I'm not pulling for anybody to get injured majorly. I'm not pulling for anybody to have so much harm to where it jeopardizes their livelihood and their lifestyle. I will say this. If Shohei Ohtani has to go on a DL for the remainder of the season for a hamstring, I won't be upset. If Mookie Betts continues to struggle at the plate the way that he has this year, I don't have any sympathy for him. If Max Muncy somehow catches a fly or catches a foul ball off of his foot and it shatters the third, fourth, and fifth, I think it's metatarsals, I'm not going to be mad. Because the Dodgers make me sick. And here's why. And I was having a conversation about this with one of the dopest barbers in the game, L.A. He's right there in Louisville at Venus Salons and Spas next to King Hill. I was having a conversation. We were actually talking about this at the barbershop. And I was like, I don't see the Dodgers trading for Scoop. I'm like, I think he would be a great fit with Milwaukee, Chicago, or even, and I say Chicago, I mean the Cubs, or even the Phillies to a degree. But I didn't see this coming, and I don't know if a lot of people did. And I told him at that point in time that if the Dodgers end up getting Scooble, I might just stop watching baseball. And that, of course, is not going to happen. But that's just how strongly I felt that it wouldn't happen. Now, Scooble struggled in a, say that 10 times. Scooble struggled in a start versus the Kansas City Royals this past Monday night. He didn't get the win, but he didn't get the loss. I think he struck out 6 and he walked 2 and he gave up a home run or so. And they beat the Kansas City Royals 6-5. Now, mind you, the Dodgers have been on a bit of a losing tangent, if you will, really since the All-Star break. And it hasn't really put much of a shorter distance between them and the Arizona Diamondbacks. Now, the Arizona Diamondbacks have been playing some pretty good ball, I would say, since before the All-Star break. Corbin Carroll, I think I heard something about his ex sung the national anthem or something like that. And here's another enigma in the San Diego Padres with the team with Machado and Bogaerts. And I believe Bogaerts is hurt. And Fernando Tatis Jr., they have one of the worst offenses in the National League. As a matter of fact, Tatis just had hit his first home run of the season not that long ago. Now, I think he's sitting at 12 or something like that. But Tatis Jr. was a lot of people's favorites to win the National League MVP. But that team, the Padres, they have scratched and clawed, and they are really in prime position for one of those wild card spots in the National League. But back to the Dodgers. It ain't enough that you have three players essentially that you're paying $1.5 billion to. Otani, I can't think of the other two. Betts may be one of them, and Freddie Freeman may be the other. But they've got 2 to 3 players that they're paying $1 billion plus. And then you add on top of that the rotation that they already have, headlined by Yamamoto, who just completely shut down the Blue Jays in the World Series last year, although the Blue Jays still could have won that thing. And now you go out and get this cat. Oh, by the way, Shohei Ohtani, who hasn't been pitching as of late, is slated to come back to the mound and start pitching again. I'm just like, this is ridiculous. And it reminds me of the 07 Patriots that did not win the championship. It reminds me of the KD, Steph Curry, Klay Thompson, Draymond Green Warriors that did not win. I'm sorry, they did win the championship the year before that, when that team minus KD that was already good enough to win a championship and actually had won championships already. They won 72 games that year, or 73 games, or whatever it was, and they lost in the finals. So I'm hoping that this will be the trifecta that is dominant teams that go out and get more dominant either at the trade deadline or sometime during the offseason, and they make this tremendous run in the post or the regular season. You have people talking about them being one of the best teams ever, and they get to the playoffs and they lose. I don't care who they lose to. I don't care in what round they lose to. I don't care how many games they lose by. I just want to see them lose. Because while it may be great for Dodger Nation, it may be great for the city of Los Angeles, it may even be great for Major League Baseball as a whole. I find that a little bit difficult to believe. However, I don't care about any of that because my hatred for that franchise supersedes even the A's going on a 40-game winning streak and somehow getting into the playoffs and making a deep run. My hatred for the Dodgers would supersede something like that. That's just how terrible it is. And yeah, give it up to them. I mean, they got the dough to spend. Spend it. You know, you got the resources. You got the not only the financial resources, but you got the natural resources with the weather and the beach and the sunny skies and all that. Do it. But just bear in mind that if and when it does not end up in the way that the Dodgers wanted to end up, I'm going to be right there on camera saying, see, see, see, which leads me to a question. And I haven't been on Twitter in quite some time, and I'm not even sure I'm going to ever go back. So most of the content that will be posted will be on the Shake Bag Media Group's Instagram page and Facebook page. So I can still do polls. So here's a poll question for you guys, and I'm going to throw it up there at the conclusion of the show. Is it sweeter for a team to win a championship through the building, through their farm system and their foundation? Or is it sweeter for a team to win a championship by going out and getting all this talent that nobody else can afford to pay for? So that'll be on the poll at Shake Back Media Group on Instagram, all spelled out one word just like that. And I'm really interested to see what the baseball public has to say. Now, Dodgers fans, Los Angeles, I don't even want you guys to vote because we already know that your vote is going to be skewed. I'm talking to people and even people that are really not like me that hate that team so much. But I mean, like just sports enthusiasts, and it doesn't have to be just baseball because I just named two other examples. So I'm really wanting to engage, and I really want you guys to engage with this because, number one, I think it makes for some great content and some great conversation. And then number two, you know, you get a chance to get a feeling or a sense of how people really feel about this type of maneuvering and acquisitional like processes in terms of building a team or buying a team for a championship. All right, Big Dave, that is the end of the second segment. Come on back on the other side. We're going to get to the Boston Red Sox because I am really, really impressed with what they have been doing. To go from where they were to where they are is nothing short of remarkable. Big Dave, baseball fans all over the planet, hashtag Brothers of Baseball Show, Willie Epstein Jr. Y'all come back and holler at us.
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11: 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We should go ahead and make this a national pastime. Carrying we lass on our backs. This could be a sport one day. And all the accolades and everything will go to us right here. It's gonna take a wee bit of courage, but alas, we'll be able to do it. Are you with me, Lassie? You know what? This is bad as noodling.
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now we're back to it. Now, oh, here we come. You know what? This is the hashtag Brothers of Baseball Show, and that song right there cannot make me do nothing but think of that being my walk-up song as I'm approaching the dish for my at-bat. Willie Epting Jr., third and final segment of this brand new edition of the hashtag Brothers of Baseball Show, brought to you, of course, by the Big Game Christian Sports Network, and I am so very excited that I am back on the air. It has been one roller coaster. I shouldn't say has been. It is. And I am pushing forward. I'm pushing forward and pushing through as best I can. And some days are not so good, and some days are great. But when those days that are not so good are not so good, y'all, the words to explain this process have not even been invented yet. That's how it is. excuse me. Sorry. So getting back to the show. Second segment, in case you missed it. Yeah, we got back to the Dodgers. Oh, my goodness. Wouldn't it be cool that if the Dodgers had all this talent and all this health and they get to the finish line and then here comes the tortoise? You know the race between the tortoise and the hare? Well, we all know that the Dodgers can be considered the hare. And any other team other than maybe the Milwaukee Brewers or the Chicago Cubs, who by the way, they just took, I think it was 2 out of 3 from the Dodgers over the past weekend. And maybe the Phillies in the National League. And they could get all the way. Those other teams outside of being the Dodgers that I mentioned, yeah, they're going to be the tortoise. And for the tortoise to walk down the hare in this season, I'm all for it. Okay, and then we talked about, we're going to get to the Red Sox here in just a second, because we're going to go from something that's great that I love, or from something that's great that I absolutely hate, to something that is great that I'm absolutely just enamored with. Third and final segment. It is being brought to you by us. Who is us? We is us. Who is we? I can tell you who we is. We is the Big Game Christian Sports Network. Once again, thank you for all of your support. 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And thank you for making us better and your first choice for sports talk that's lit 24/7, the BGC Sports Network. And I just want to shout out to all of the crew, all of the family members of the network. You guys are doing your thing. I also want to lay down the gauntlet, because as of a few seconds ago, I got a text from Big Day saying that the locker room readout edged out Empire Sports by 17 listeners for the month of July. And that's all fair and well and good, but Sapphire and Greg and your crew, I just want to thank y'all for holding my place for the last 3 months, because now it's about to be on. And you guys are tremendous. Sapphire, I have seen you grow from what you were to what you are. I'm so very proud of you. But now we are in competition with one another. So, yeah, to the victor goes the spoils. And for this particular second, my name is Victor Epting. All right, so let's get back to baseball. The Boston Red Sox, who many of us anointed as the favorite in the American League East and for the American League pennant. Now, how did it start is not where it is.
And where it is probably not going to be where it finishes. Although the Red Sox, I mean, they won, what, 27 out of 31 games with a team record, what, 14, 15 games in a row to climb themselves back into a two-game deficit to the Yankees and a six-game deficit to the Yankees and an eight-game deficit to the Rays as of the taping of this show. So what does this all mean? Well, the Red Sox have the best plus-minus run differential in all of the American League East. As a matter of fact, they have the second-best run differential behind only the Tigers, who have a way worse record than the Red Sox in the entire American League. That's saying something. Oh, by the way, I want to go back to this because earlier in the first segment, I believe it was, when we were talking about the American League West and how putrid it has been the entire season. They have a combined plus minus ratio in runs of nearly 300. Let that sink in for just a second. You have the Astros at a minus 25, the Rangers at a minus 30, the Mariners at a minus 19, the A's at a minus 168, and the Angels at a minus 94. But back to the Red Sox. Many of us did not see this coming at this point. We thought that what we're seeing now, we would have already been seeing. But shout out to the Red Sox. I mean, even after firing their manager, Alex Cora, and inserting the current man in charge, who really has lit a fire underneath this team. They're getting healthier. One of my favorite players in all of the majors, which is Jaron Duran. They have been loaded with talent for quite some time, right? And when you think about who they got in the offseason to head their rotation in, my goodness, Ranger Suarez, when he signed with the Red Sox from the Phillies, it's not Ranger Suarez that is taking the headlines. It is Sonny Gray. Yes, almost 37-year-old Sonny Gray, who by all accounts is going to be one of the top one, two, or three choices for the AL Cy Young Award. And when you look at what Sonny Gray has done with the Red Sox, this has to have been a major pleasant surprise for this franchise. And I can tell you this as well, like with Wilson Contreras and Willier Abreu, that dude, man, look, Contreras, okay, we know how good of a catcher, or a first baseman rather, he has been for the last foreseeable years. And with Willier Abreu is doing in right field. I mean, I thought the Red Sox might go and get yet another, maybe another bat. But it turns out that they kind of really didn't. And whether they really needed to is, you know, that's one man's opinion versus another. But I will tell you this. These Red Sox, I'm really hoping that they win it all. I'm really hoping that they win it all. You got Peyton Tolle, Sonny Gray, Ranger Suarez, and for their fourth starter, you could say Connelly Early, right? They got Aroldis Chapman in the back. At the back end, of course, is their closer as their closer. And he's still throwing gas. He still has a crazy good slider. But when you talk about the Red Sox and their pitching, I don't think anybody thought that Sonny Gray would be the headliner. We all thought there would be Ranger. Ranger suffered some injuries this year, of course. He started 20 games. He has a 4-3 record with a 3.32 ERA. But at the same time,
that's not really that bad. And we know where Ranger Suarez is and what he can do once he gets into rhythm. So with the Red Sox being where they are and the American League being such a wide open league in terms of who's really the best or the better, why not the Red Sox? Based on everything that they've done with the momentum that they've created, why not? Now, the Tampa Bay Rays are seemingly beginning to put a lot of distance between themselves and the pack. And I don't, whoever comes out of the American League West, it wouldn't be the way that baseball is and the way that we've seen it. We've seen teams that finish 82 and 80 go to the World Series. We've seen teams that barely even get to maybe 85 wins, get to the World Series and win it. And that Astros team that's currently in first place, we know what they have. Yonder Alonso. And oh, by the way, I got a chance to go to the Astros Rangers game. I want to say it was like the Monday or the Sunday after the, oh no, it was the Sunday before the break. And Yonder is a beast and has commanded and still commands league-wide respect. He came up to the dish. I forgot what inning it was, but the Astros had runners on first and second, and they walked him because he had already hurt them so far in that series. But I got a chance to see my first ever

0: test,
1: if you will. I remember talking about this in another show when we were talking about teams and how they got better in the offseason. And then you talk about teams that made these, that make these acquisitions through said offseason. Well, which team in the division got better the best? And in this scenario, it's obviously the opposite effect. The team that is playing the worst, the best, is going to win the AL West. And if you ask me, on August the 14th, on a Tuesday at 1:07 p.m. in the afternoon, Central Time, in Dallas, Texas, which one of these three teams is going to come out of the American League West? My answer would be, because I just don't know. It is, the American League West is the Neapolitan ice cream of baseball. And if you know what a Neapolitan ice cream is, it's chocolate, vanilla, and strawberry, all in the same thing. The Astros, the Rangers, and the Mariners are the chocolate, the vanilla, and the strawberry of the American League, and really of the entire Major League Baseball on as a whole. So it's going to make for some very interesting races coming down the stretch. We are really approaching the middle of August, where things start to either unravel, or you see teams begin to get on a tremendous run and begin to separate themselves, kind of like what we're seeing out of the Rays in the AL East, who, oh, by the way, have won 8 of their last 10, including 7 in a row, coming into the recording of this show. So, I didn't talk enough about the Milwaukee Brewers and Jacob Mizrowski. I absolutely love him as a pitcher. I hope he continues to do great things. And I saw a stat that somebody was saying that at his current pace, he could end up with nearly 4,000 career strikeouts. And that's just unheard of in the way that baseball is played in this day and age. And I'm all here for it, because I love to see greatness, especially at a young age. You guys may remember that last year he was getting a lot of hate because he was selected to the All-Star team and only had made 5 starts as a rookie. Well, the only way you can beat him is to join him. Or the only way you can join him is to beat him. And speaking of beating, Empire Sports, the big homie Greg Hyman. Yeah, he's up next. I'm coming for you, son. I'm coming for you. Ford, the dopest engineer in the game, Big Day, baseball fans all over the planet. Willie F.T. Jr., y'all stay safe. Y'all hug each other. Y'all love each other. I promise it's going to be all right. And we'll holler at y'all again real soon. Peace. I'm out.

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2: With your BGC Sports Network Brief, I'm Pepper Mills. Dallas Wings rookie guard AZ Fudd will miss the remainder of the 2026 season after being scheduled for an arthroscopic procedure on her right knee. Fudd wrapped up her first WNBA season, averaging 13.1 points, 1.8 assists, 1.7 rebounds, and 1.7 steals per game across 30 appearances. She led all WNBA rookies in steals per game and posted the third highest rookie scoring average in Wings franchise history. During July's All-Star Weekend, Fudd became the first rookie in league history to win the WNBA three-point contest. Her absence is a heavy blow for Dallas, with a record of 20-16, as the team attempts to hold on to the eighth and final playoff spot down the stretch. With your BGC Sports Network Brief, I'm Pepper Mills.
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